his version as well. The two of them sang it, performed it on the Ordinary Men album, apparently. So, yeah, we're hot on the trail of that one, as well as Wayne Brereton's version as well. We mustn't forget that one as well. But anyway, Susan from Nay says, haven't been in touch for a while, but still keeping an eye on you. Always love your shows. That's great to hear, Susan. Yeah, you're keeping manners on me here, and great to hear from you as always, and hope all is well up in Nay. And we have Dave as well in Donegal sending a suggestion, which I will get to in just a little while, actually, Dave. But he says, yeah, I didn't know either that it was Luca Bloom that wrote City of Chicago. And he says there's a brilliant clip of the all the family, Christy Moore and family there on Reeling in the Years, a clip from the Late Late Show. There's a big gathering of them. Oh, sure, listen, Reeling in the Years, best show on telly. Never bait. But anyway, we have, hi Ray, will you play a very special request, Jackson Brown, if possible, for the first of our three daughters to get married. That's Marie Hegarty from Ballina, County Mayo. She married Mark Lawless from Galway last Thursday, September 3rd, in Doolin, County Clare. Hope you up by you. And we're just about getting over the four-day celebrations. May they have a long and happy music-filled marriage. Lán le ceol, and love from Marie's twin sister, Carol, her older sister, Linda, and parents, Maggie and Leo Hegarty in Ballina. And thank you for your music. Well, thank you for an absolutely beautiful message all the way from Ballina, beautiful Ballina. And the Na, as they say. Yeah, congratulations again to Marie Hegarty and Mark Lawless there. Mayo and Galway combining forces. Lovely stuff. Yeah, we'll get to that one in just a little while. That sounds like a special one for all the crew up there, all right. But we'll begin the hour with this one. This is Tommy James and the Shondells. Crimson and Clover.

We opened up the hour with Tommy James and the Shondells and Crimson and Clover, followed up by Jackson Browne and The Pretender, sending that one out to all the Hegartys up in Ballina, County Mayo, and especially for Marie Hegarty from Ballina, who married Mark Lawless from Galway. And we had Sufjan Stevens, then an acoustic version of Chicago. Original version was on the album Come On Feel the Illinois on Rough Trade Records. It was Dave in Donegal who suggested that one after all our talk of Chicago in the last hour. And and the song City of Chicago, of course, people are dreaming of the hills of Donegal. This one is a boat. McGrath, and this is a boat, the county of Donegal as well. It's an ode to his home place. Singer-songwriter McGrath has steadily established himself as one of Ireland's most compelling emerging songwriters. His previous singles, Ruha and Born Daylight, picked up attention and radio play across Ireland and the UK. Now, with 2026 shaping up to be a major year for the singer-songwriter, he's back with the single Home. Home is built around McGrath's gentle acoustic guitar and Daniel Moyler's understated keyboard work. The softly picked guitar provides rhythm, giving the song an organic, intimate feel from the outset. And it is a love letter to his home in Rathmullen in County Donegal. So this is McGrath, and this is Home.

There you go, another one from White Album. Such an eclectic album, The Beatles and Goodnight. Before that, we had Ella Fitzgerald and Misty Blue, and we had McGrath then and Home, and that's taken from the RT Radio 1 Recommends list. All right, to Mark in Sligo, he says, Ray, you were speaking about Luca Bloom earlier and how he wrote City of Chicago. Could you dig out his great version of LL Cool J's I Need Love, which Luca released as a single in 1992. I remember it very well being played on 2FM at the time, especially on the Beatbox on TV and on Alan Corcoran's Country and Irish show on 2FM. That's Mark in Sligo. Mark, sounds absolutely amazing. Am I surprised with Luca Bloom doing an LL Cool J cover? Not in the slightest. The very cool man is Luca Bloom. Big admirer of that man. Big fan too. We have Jimmy in the County on Doon. Says, hello Ray, did you ever get the chance to hear Ian Dury's version of Sweet Donegal? We're mentioning Donegal there, and the singer-songwriter McGrath composing a love letter to his home county. I have heard it, yeah. I know Creedon plays it as well there sometimes. And yeah, it's very sweet actually, Ian Dury's version of Sweet Donegal. Not an artist you connect with an Irish tune, but well worth a listen or a play. I will go looking for it as well, Jim, yeah. We're getting fierce encouragement to go looking for things now tonight, which is great, yeah. Maybe the homework, no bother at all. This is another version now. This is Iggy Pop's take on a Beatles song. This is Iggy Pop's take on Michelle.

was the great Dr. Lonnie Smith on the keys. Yeah, jazz legend and a collaborator of Lou Donaldson, we played earlier, actually, as well. Dr. Lonnie Smith teaming up with Iggy Pop and their take on Donovan's Sunshine Superman. Before that, we had Iggy Pop and his version of the Beatles' Michelle. Here is Donovan himself.

Sam Cooke and the Chain Gang, and we had Donovan as well, and Colors. And hi to Shane in Sligo. He says, Ray, listen, the rain has moved on to Sligo Town. Nope. Yeah, we heard it was after hitting our landing in Donegal. It's in Sligo Town now, and great music tonight. Sure, listen, Shane, I don't know what comfort I can give you now, but at least up in Sligo now, you're well used to the rain. Yep, certainly not comforting there, but yeah, and heed the warnings now, and I know you've a yellow warning up there, up in the northwest tonight, so yeah, here it comes now. Autumn is setting in, but yeah, I'm sure you're ready for it. We have Tim and Anne there as well in Dunamore, and say, Ray, can you please play a request for our son Donna, who turned 40 on Friday, 11th of September? Any song of your choice would be wonderful. Nice one, great show there, Tim and Anne, and all the best to Donna, and happy birthday. Gonna spin this one. This is the amazing Jimmy Cliff, going right back to 1967, the title track from his album Hard Road to Travel.

That's the mighty Jimmy Cliff right there, and Hard Road to Travel. And just enough time now to read out one more message. We have Mary, who's in Las Vegas, I believe. Irate, wondering, could you say hi to my Texan buddy, Liam, who should be just tuning in after a long, hard week of work. From Mary, one of his many friends from around the world. Nice one, Mary. Looking out for your buddy, Liam, there. And Liam, I know, is in San Antonio in Texas, and it's always great for it to hear from Liam and yourself, of course, and any of your many, many friends scattered across the globe. Yeah, you've certainly got a friend here, like Carol King said, in the studio here in Cork, and from all the Late Day crew, sending out love to all over the world. Thank you so much for messages coming in from all over the place tonight, actually. And we're sure we'll chat to you again tomorrow night. I'm going to finish up with something featuring the playing of the amazing Paddy Keenan. I just call this one, it's got a long name, but I just call it the Kesh Jig from the Botty Band. I guess Lesha Khorja. You have a hug of.

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RT News at 2 o'clock. I'm Niall Gormley. Good morning. The US President Donald Trump is expected to arrive in Ireland this morning for a two-day visit. He will be welcomed at Dublin Airport by Taoiseach Simon Harris and will then travel to the Phoenix Park to meet the Taoiseach Micheál Martin at Farmley House and President Catherine Conley at Oros on Uachtaráin. Mr. Trump is also due to make a speech at the US Ambassador's Residence. He will then fly to County Clare to attend the Irish Open at the Trump International Golf Links in Doonbeg. RTE will have rolling coverage of President Trump's visit with live updates online and a special news programme on RTE One television and on the RTE News channel from 20 past 8 tomorrow morning. Metairn has issued a status orange rain warning for three counties overnight with flooding possible and damage to homes and businesses likely. The warning for Donegal, Galway and Mayo has come into effect at 1 a.m. and will last until 7 a.m. In Ukraine, Russia has attacked two Kyiv petrol stations with jet-powered drones, killing two people. Another three were killed in Russian strikes in southeast Ukraine and in Kharkiv in the northeast. Ukraine also carried out drone strikes attacks on Russia, killing three, according to local officials. And the weather, heavy rain will develop in the northwest and will spread southeastwards overnight with isolated thunderstorms and localised flooding possible, especially over Ulster, Connacht and West Munster. The south and southeast will stay mainly dry, lowest temperatures of 11 to 15 degrees. South to southwest winds will reach gale force 8 overnight on Irish coasts from Loophead to Aireshead and to Malinhead. And that's all from the newsroom for the moment.

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3: We got to do our alma mater. 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

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That's all right, honey. This is a free country. Live like you want to live, baby. 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Yes, sir. You got a right, baby. Ain't nobody gonna bother you. Yeah. Once I was climbing.

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I think it's a beautiful little song, really I do. And guess what? Everybody's still not singing. There's a few right down front here that's not singing. We're gonna dedicate this verse to those who will not sing. Yes, sir. Mm-hmm.

RT News at 3 o'clock. I'm Padraig Hornsby. Good morning. The US President Donald Trump is expected to arrive in Ireland this morning for a two-day visit. Air Force One is due to land at Dublin Airport, where Mr. Trump will be welcomed by the Taoiseach Simon Harris. He will meet the Taoiseach Micheál Martin at Farmley House and the President Catherine Connolly at Áras an Uachtaráin before delivering a speech at the US Ambassador's residence. Mr. Trump will then travel to County Clare to attend the Irish Open at his golf resort in Doonbeg.

0: one of the biggest policing operations in the history of the state is underway. Significant travel restrictions are in place in Dublin and Clare, with protests planned in both counties. Dublin Airport is operating normally, but passengers are being advised to allow extra time to travel, with restrictions on roads, including the M50. In Clare, Trump International, Doonbeg and the surrounding area went into lockdown last night as a major security operation got underway. Golf fans attending the Irish Open are being warned they'll face airport-style security checks on arrival. Play is expected to be suspended when the president lands on a specially constructed helipad near the third tee. RTÉ will have rolling coverage of President Trump's visit, with live updates online and a special news programme on RTÉ One television and on the RTÉ News channel from 8:20 this morning. And finally, a status orange rain warning is in effect for counties Donegal, Galway and Mayo overnight. The warning came into effect at 1 o'clock this morning and remains in place until 7 a.m. The forecaster MedEarn has warned that heavy and persistent rain, thunderstorms and lightning are possible, with flooding and damage to homes and businesses likely. And the weather forecast, heavy rain will develop in the northwest and will spread southeastwards overnight. The south and southeast will stay mainly dry, lowest temperatures of 11 to 15 degrees. That's off the newsroom.
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3: I'm imagining a lot of happy people. And most of you are with someone you love. Well, you are the lucky ones. All over the world, there are lots of people who are alone tonight. I imagine most of us have been in that situation at some time or another. I know I have. Recently, I heard a most beautiful song with a dynamic lyric that really expresses this feeling of loneliness. It means a lot to me personally, and I'd like to share it with you. I think you'll see what I mean.

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With T News at 4 o'clock, I'm Paul Gorsby. Good morning. The US President Donald Trump is expected to arrive in Ireland this morning for a two-day visit. Air Force One is due to land at Dublin Airport, where Mr. Trump will be welcomed by the Taoiseach Simon Harris. He will also meet the Taoiseach Micheál Martin at Farmley House and the President Catherine Connolly at Áras an Uachtaráin before delivering a speech at the US Ambassador's residence. Mr. Trump will then travel to County Clare to attend the Irish Open at his golf resort in Doonbeg. One of the biggest policing operations in the history of the state is underway. Significant traveller restrictions are in place in Dublin and Clare, with protests planned in both counties. Dublin Airport is operating normally, but passengers are being advised to allow extra time to travel, with restrictions on roads, including the M50. In Clare, Trump International Doonbeg and the surrounding area went into lockdown last night as a major security operation got underway. Golf fans attending the Irish Open are being warned they'll face airport-style security checks on arrival. Play is expected to be suspended when the president lands on a specially constructed helipad near the third tee. RTÉ will have rolling coverage of President

0: Trump's visit, with live updates online and a special news programme on RT One Television and on the RT News Channel from 20 past 8 this morning. And finally, a status orange rain warning is in effect for counties Donegal, Galway and Mayo overnight. The warning came into effect at 1 o'clock this morning and remains in place until 7 a.m. The forecaster Met Éireann has warned that heavy and persistent rain, thunderstorms and lightning are possible, with flooding and damage to homes and businesses likely. And the weather forecast, heavy rain will develop in the northwest, the south and southeast will stay mainly dry, lowest temperatures of 11 to 15 degrees.
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1: RTE News at 5 o'clock. I'm Niall Gormley. Good morning. The US President Donald Trump is expected to arrive in Ireland this morning for a two-day visit. He will be welcomed at Dublin Airport by Taoiseach Simon Harris and will then travel to the Phoenix Park to meet the Taoiseach Micheál Martin at Farmley House and President Catherine Conley at Oras an Uachtaráin. Mr. Trump is also due to make a speech at the US Ambassador's residence. He will then fly to County Clare to attend the Irish Open at the Trump International Golf Links in Doonbeg. Protests are expected in both Dublin and Clare. RTE will have rolling coverage of President Trump's visit with live updates on online and a special news programme on RTE One television and on RTE News Channel from 20 past 8 this morning. A status orange rain warning for three counties remains in effect with flooding possible and damage to homes and businesses likely, according to Met Éireann. The warning for Donegal, Galway and Mayo will last until 7 a.m. A status yellow warning is in place for western coastal counties until 9 a.m. In the Middle East, Iran-backed Houthis now control Yemen's entire Red Sea coast after a lightning offensive. The capture of the coast heightens the Houthis' ability to attack Saudi tankers, which they have been targeting since July. Separately, Saudi Arabia has closed down a pipeline carrying 4-5% of global oil supply after the line was hit by a drone launched from Iraq. And the weather, heavy rain in the northwest will spread southwest eastwards overnight with isolated thunderstorms and localised flooding possible. The south and southeast will remain mainly dry. Lowest temperatures of 11 to 15 degrees. South to southwest winds will reach gale force 8 overnight on Irish coasts from Loophead to Errishead to Malinhead. And that's all from the newsroom.

breathless drive on a downtown street. 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

0: And a very good Saturday morning to you. Hope we find you well this 12th day of September today. Lillian is off this weekend. It is Michael Cahill waking you up at 6 o'clock.
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RT Radio News with Susan Jackson. Good morning. The US President Donald Trump is expected to arrive in Ireland this morning for a two-day visit. He'll be welcomed at Dublin Airport by the Thánaiste Simon Harris and will then travel to the Phoenix Park for a number of political engagements. He'll meet the Taoiseach Micheál Martin at Farmley House and President Catherine Conley at Árras an Uachtaráin. Mr. Trump is also due to make a speech at the US Ambassador's residence. He'll then fly to County Clare to attend the Irish Open at the Trump International Golf Links in Doonbeg. Gardaí have said this weekend's US presidential visit will involve one of the biggest security operations they've ever put in place. A number of protests are planned in Dublin and Clare, and significant travel restrictions are in place in both counties. Dublin Airport will be operating as normal, but those travelling to and from it are advised to allow extra time for their journeys due to restrictions on a number of approach roads, including the M50 between junctions 3 and 6. The peak impact on the M50 will be between 8 a.m. and 9 a.m. and 12 p.m. and 1 p.m. And RT will have rolling coverage of President Trump's visit with live updates online and a special news programme on RT One television and on the RT News channel from 8:20 this morning. In the Middle East, Iran-backed Houthis now control Yemen's entire Red Sea coast after a lightning offensive. The capture of the coast heightens the Houthis' ability to attack Saudi tankers, which they've been targeting since July. Separately, Saudi Arabia has shut down a pipeline carrying 4 to 5% of global oil supply after the line was hit by a drone launched from Iraq. A Met Éireann status orange rain warning for three counties remains in place, with flooding, traffic disruption and delays to public transport possible. The warning for Donegal, Galway and Mayo will last until 7 a.m. A status yellow rain warning for Clare, Donegal, Galway, Leitrim, Mayo and Sligo will last until 9 a.m. And the weather forecast: rain will move southeastwards over Munster and Leinster. It

0: will linger in the south and southwest through the day and will be heavy at times with localised flooding possible, becoming drier elsewhere with some sunny intervals. Fresh, gusty south to southwest winds will ease in the afternoon. Highest temperatures of 16 to 21 degrees. And that's all from the newsroom for the moment.
1: Thanks very much, Susan. This Saturday morning, let's cross over to Met Aaron now and say good morning to Gerry Murphy.
2: Thank you very much indeed, Michael, and a very good morning. Well, here is the sea area forecast for the next 24 hours. There is a small craft warning in operation. The meteorological situation at 0300 hours, 4 a.m. A depression of 995 hectopascals, about 260 nautical miles north-northwest of Mallon Head, tracks eastwards and generates a strong to gale force southwesterly airflow over Ireland. Associated fronts over Ulster and Connacht move south-eastwards and will become slow-moving near the south coast today. Forecast for coasts from Mizenhead to Errishead to Fairhead. Wind southwesterly force 6 or 7, decreasing west to southwest force 4 to 6 imminent, soon decreasing south to southwest force 3 or 4 south of Errishead and westerly force 3 or 4 north of Errishead, and then later decreasing southwest or variable force 3 or less for all of the region. Weather, rain south of Slyne Head this morning, heavy at times and lingering in the southwest for the rest of the period. Mainly fair further north. Visibility, moderate or poor in rain, increasing mostly good as rain clears. Forecast for coasts from Fairhead to Wicklowhead to Mizenhead and for the Irish Sea. Wind south to southwest force 6 or 7, decreasing force 5 or 6 imminent, soon decreasing west to southwest force 3 or 4, further decreasing southwest or variable force 2 to 4. Weather, rain moving southeastwards this morning and continuing along the south coast for the rest of today and clearing overnight, becoming mainly fair further north. Visibility good, decreasing moderate or poor in rain and increasing good as rain clears. The outlook for a further 24 hours until Monday at 6 a.m. Light to moderate southwesterly or variable winds, becoming mainly southerly on Sunday and increasing moderate to fresh. Fair on Sunday apart from a few showers. And now the coastal reports at 5 a.m. Mallon Head south 22 knots, gust 34 knots, rain shower 4 miles, 1,007, falling. Boyam 5 off the South Wexford coast, south-southwest, 20 knots, wave height 1.5 metres, 1,019, falling. Roaches Point, south-southwest, 22 knots, cloudy, 5 miles, 1,018, falling slowly. Valentia, south-southwest, 17 knots, gust 29 knots, light rain, 2 miles, 1,016, falling slowly. Belmullet, southwest 21 knots, gust 35 knots, rain shower 1.5 miles, 1,009, steady. And Dublin Airport, southwest 15 knots, gust 26 knots, light rain 4 miles, 1,014, and falling. Well, that's the end of the sea area forecast. I'll be back with a detailed land area forecast shortly before 8 o'clock. But now, back to you, Michael.
1: Thanks indeed, Gerry. Have a nice morning. Yes, Dublin Airport, isn't that where it's all happening this morning? 6 minutes past 6. Good Saturday morning to you.
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1: Here's a nice place to start, just to ease us into the morning. Mr. Elton John.

you can check out, but you never leave. Eagles. That's the Hotel California. And starting us out this morning, Elton John and Tiny Dancer at 19 minutes past six. Hope all good with you early this Saturday morning. Lillian on a few well-deserved days off. Hope you're enjoying the lion, Lillian, wherever you are this morning. It's Michael Cahill, some weekend music through until 8 o'clock this morning. We're on the email, michael@rte.ie or 51551. Nothing too testing. It's too early, isn't it? The awning from the recommends list.

something like that. Really nice list of music up on the Radio 1 Recommends list this week. You can find it online. And a brand new one as well, Monday morning. The Awning is Who They Are, and that is called Home. 23 minutes past six. A little coffee required, possibly, for Van. Tupelo, honey. Good morning.

0: Yeah, it was Sunday, wasn't it? The big star of Electric Picnic on the Sunday. The kind of legends slot, I suppose, for EP like they do at Glastonbury. Van and Tupelo Honey. This 12th of September. Nice suggestions coming in, actually. We'll dig in and out of them between now and 8 o'clock. 51551 or michael@rte.ie. Half six now this Saturday morning. Let's cross over to the RTE newsroom. And good morning to Susan Jackson.
1: Thanks, Michael, and good morning from the newsroom. The US President Donald Trump is expected to arrive in Ireland this morning for a two-day visit. He'll be welcomed at Dublin Airport by the Thornister Simon Harris and will then travel to the Phoenix Park for a number of political engagements. He'll meet the Taoiseach Micheál Martin at Farmley House and President Catherine Conley at Árasán Uachtaráin. Mr. Trump is also due to make a speech at the US ambassador's residence. He'll then fly to County Clare to attend the Irish Open at the Trump International Golf Links in Doonbeg. Gardaí have said this weekend's US presidential visit will involve one of the biggest security operations they've ever put in place. A number of protests are planned in Dublin and Clare, and significant travel restrictions are in place in both counties. Dublin Airport will be operating as normal, but those travelling to and from the airport are advised to allow extra time for their journeys due to restrictions on a number of approach roads, including the M50. And RTE will have rolling coverage of President Trump's visit with live updates online and a special news programme on RTE One television and on the RTE News channel from 20 past 8 this morning. In the Middle East, Iran-backed Houthis now control Yemen's entire Red Sea coast after a lightning offensive. The capture of the coast heightens the Houthis' ability to attack Saudi tankers, which they've been targeting since July. Separately, Saudi Arabia has shut down a pipeline carrying 4-5% of global oil supply after the line was hit by a drone launched from Iraq. The weather forecast: rain will continue to move southeastwards, heavy at times with localised flooding possible. It'll become confined to the south and southwest by noon, where it will persist for the rest of the day, becoming drier elsewhere with some sunny intervals and a few showers. Highest temperatures of 16 to 21 degrees with moderate to fresh southwesterly winds. And that's all from the newsroom for the moment.
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The Verve. Been a while since we heard that. I like that. Lucky Man. New one from Kingfisher as well. And The Sun Will Never Settle. Nearly 20 to 7. Sunrise. Waking up around the country this 12th of September. Roger. How are you, Roger? You're on the text. 51551. He says, good morning, Michael. The beautiful Disney Magic cruise ship is in Cove this morning. Never done a cruise yet. Always would love the idea to do a cruise, particularly for some reason, you know, those gigantic American cruise ships. They're probably bigger than about three or four Irish cities put together, but for some reason would love to do them, but not so far. Anyway, the Disney one apparently is in Cove this morning. Good morning, all. Can you please wish the best of luck to all the guides, drivers and port staff working for Excursions Ireland today? That's from Roger. Morning to you, Roger. Hope you have a nice morning. Did you hear? A man, well, he's not in Cove this morning, but he'll be in the Three Arena in a few weeks. Mr. Stevie Wonder.

you remember her? Natalie Imbruglia was her name. Torn. And Stevie Wonder, November, he plays the Three Arena. That's going to be a gig, isn't it? I think the tickets went on sale yesterday. And as far as I know, there are still left a few of them anyway. 51551 or Michael at rte.ie. Eileen was on the text. She describes herself as, now, not my words, hers, a mad early riser. Good morning to you, Eileen. Hope you're good. Sure, what else would you be doing at 13 minutes to 7 on a Saturday morning? Thank you as well, who reminded me. Can't find the actual text here. Johnny Cash's anniversary today, passed away on this day back in, I think, 2003, as far as I can remember. Anyway, it's definitely his anniversary. We shall dig something up from the Man in Black in the next era.

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0: others.
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0: pretty sure there's new music. I think it's this month, coming from Mr. David Bowie. Unreleased material we've never heard before. It's Young Americans. Luther Vandross does the backing vocals on that as well. We'll try and find you a date. We'll get the team on it if we can find the team. Michael at rte.ie or 51551. Good morning. 12th of September this Saturday morning. It's Michael Cahill waking you up. Rising time on RTE Radio 1. Let's cross over to the RTE newsroom now for the latest. And good morning to Susan Jackson.
1: Thanks, Michael, and good morning from the newsroom. The US President Donald Trump is expected to arrive in Ireland this morning for a two-day visit. He'll be welcomed at Dublin Airport by the Taoiseach Simon Harris and will then travel to the Phoenix Park for a number of political engagements. He'll meet the Taoiseach Micheál Martin at Farmley House and President Catherine Connolly at Árasán Uachtaráin. Mr. Trump is also due to make a speech at the US Ambassador's residence. He'll then fly to County Clare to attend the Irish Open at the Trump International National Golf Links and Doonbeg. Gardaí have said this weekend's US presidential visit will involve one of the biggest security operations they've ever put in place. A number of protests are planned in Dublin and Clare, and significant travel restrictions are in place in both counties. Dublin Airport will be operating as normal, but those travelling to and from the airport are advised to allow extra time for their journeys due to restrictions on a number of approach roads, including the M50. RTÉ will have rolling coverage of President Trump's visit with live updates online and a special news programme on RTÉ One television and on the RTÉ News Channel from 8:20 this morning. In the Middle East, Iran-backed Houthis now control Yemen's entire Red Sea coast after a lightning offensive. The capture of the coast heightens the Houthis' ability to attack Saudi tankers, which they have been targeting since July. Separately, Saudi Arabia has shut down a pipeline carrying 4-5% of global oil supply after the line was hit by a drone launched from Iraq.
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4: 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Think heating, think Grant.
1: Rain will continue to move southeastwards this morning, heavy at times with localised flooding possible. The rain will become confined to the south and southwest by noon, where it will persist for the rest of the day, becoming drier elsewhere with some sunny intervals and a few showers. Highest temperatures of 16 to 21 degrees with moderate to fresh southwesterly winds. And that's all from the newsroom for the moment.
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0: Yeah, just reminded me now, the ploughing is on this week, of course. I'll be down there myself on Wednesday. Time to start finding the wellies and cleaning them. Anyway, Saturday, 12th of September. Nice hour of music ahead. Good morning.

The great Mr. James Taylor, How Sweet It Is. And the Doobies, What a Fool Believes, at 7:10. I was talking about the ploughing. Starts this Tuesday in Scraggan, down in County Offaly. RTE will be there each and every day. Go look for us. A giant circus tent and lots of excitement happening every day down there. I remember going down there about 3 or 4 years ago with a certain gentleman from this establishment and had the wellies on myself. Looking across, he had a brand new pair of white runners as he was getting out of the van down a ploughing. It was his first time. And let's just say they didn't stay white for very long. Anyway, Tuesday, the ploughing begins. And best of luck if you're getting ready for that. A good old friend of mine, Freddie, was on the text at 51551 to remind me that Brian Kennedy will celebrate his 60th birthday. That can't be true. With the release of his 20th album, How Can I Keep From Singing, on the 16th of October. Also coincides with the 30th anniversary of his multi-platinum album, A Better Man. I remember listening to that in the 90s, 30 years old. And he's got a new single. And what are the chances we just have it? Brian Kennedy.

0: this time.
1: Indeed. Lewis Capaldi, Forget Me, and Brian Kennedy. Before that, shouldn't have eaten that Danish so quickly. Anyway, there you go. It's Saturday morning. We're all entitled to a Danish on a Saturday morning. 16 minutes past seven. By the way, that new Brian Kennedy album out shortly. 30 years since that Better Man album in the 90s. Hard to believe, isn't it? And another musical landmark today. We lost one of country music's great legends on this day, September 12th, 2003. John Orr Cash was born in Kingsland, Arkansas, in the US, went by the name of Johnny. You might know this.

Digging that out now and again. Bobby Womack across 110th Street and Johnny Cash celebrating, well, not really celebrating, it was marking his passing there from 2003. And I walked the line, 23 minutes past seven. It's Michael on Rising Time this morning. And good morning to Ross Tobin. Ross, good morning to you. He's only seven. He's on his way to Dublin Airport, heading to Anfield for his first ever Liverpool game from his uncle Johnny. Ross, you're going to have a brilliant time. There's nothing like walking into a stadium like Anfield for the first time, and all the brilliant murals in the area as well. Now, I'm not a Liverpool fan, Ross, but you're going to have a great time. And if you don't enjoy it, you can always go to Manchester, check out the Etihad Stadium, see some really good players. Just try it. It's worth it.

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4: 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O'Neill's gripping drama, directed by Gary Hines, stars Eileen Walsh, Marty Ray, Lorcan Cranach, Rory Nolan and Cathal Ryan at the Town Hall Theatre Galway from September 14th to 26th and the Gaiety Theatre from October 1st to 4th as part of Dublin Theatre Festival, funded by the Arts Council.
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8: Emma Howard explains why increasing bus and train fares does not add up. In sport, follow the action from Doon Beg as the Amgen Irish Open continues all weekend. In sport, Mairtín McNamara on five unique customs arising from the Irish obsession with death. And in lifestyle, Tara Povey shares her list of the coziest places to visit in Ireland as the season changes. All this and the very best of the week's stories.
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Isn't that just beautiful? Amy Winehouse, Love is a Losing Game at 27 minutes to 8. Unnamed texter, says Michael, just past the ploughing site in Scraggan, and when you talked about wellies earlier on, it's wet, very wet. You will need them down there. Absolutely. I remember a few years you'd nearly need a boat to get around the ploughing site. Could be the same this year. We'll see. Anyway, RTE down there Tuesday, Wednesday and Thursday, TV, radio in a big circus tent. So if you are down in the ploughing, do not miss us.

yeah. Blaming it on the whiskey again. The other voices there, by the way, Rian Downey and our own Declan O'Rourke and Mr. Paul Heaton of the beautiful South. And the whiskey did. Next May, Three Arena in Dublin. It's Simple Minds.

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1: Good to hear that again. Paolo Nutini, New Shoes, and Simple Minds as well, playing the Three Arena next May and alive and kicking. Good morning, Michael. Please congratulate Emily and John on the birth of their son, Teddy, in Toronto. Lovely name, I like that. From grandparents, Catherine and Philip in Ashburn in County Meath. Good times ahead, Emily and John. Hope we find you well at 14 minutes to 8 this Saturday morning. Well, they say if you walk around Ireland, any place, any county, you're never more than about 10 or 15 feet away from either Kingfisher or Amble. They're just everywhere, let's be honest. So we've gone down the Amble route this morning. And a little trip to the south side of Dublin, where you find the odd concert, Marley Park.

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9: Some great song suggestions this morning, and thank you for them since 6 o'clock. From Michael Cahill, have a lovely Saturday. Enjoy yourself. This is a good one to finish on. Little Bruce.

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1: Now at the time at 5 minutes to eight, let's head over to Met Aaron for the RTE weather forecast from Gerry Murphy. Good morning, Gerry.
2: Good morning, Eimear. And it's a fairly wet morning in some parts of the country. And overall, the weather over Ireland is going to continue mixed as we go through the coming week with rain or showers at times. Now, this morning, there's rain over Leinster and Munster, and that's going to continue to move southeastwards. It will be heavy at times with localised flooding possible, especially further west. However, it will become confined to southern counties and to County Kerry by noon. And in these areas, it will persist for the rest of the day, possibly turning heavy at times. However, further north from most of the country, the afternoon and evening will be mainly dry with some sunny intervals and perhaps a few showers. Highest temperatures today of 16 to 21 degrees with moderate to fresh southwesterly winds becoming light to moderate westerly this afternoon. Then tonight, rain in the south and southwest will clear. It will be a mainly dry night with a fair amount of cloud, some clear spells and perhaps one or two showers. Patches of mist and fog will form also, and it will be quite mild with lows of 10 to 15 degrees and light breezes. Tomorrow Sunday will be mainly dry with a fair amount of cloud, some brighter sunny intervals and perhaps a few isolated showers. Highest temperatures will range from 17 to 22 degrees, warmest in the southeast, with light variable or southerly breezes. Then tomorrow night will be mainly dry, but rain will develop in the west and southwest overnight. And on Monday, that rain will move slowly eastwards across the country. And it will be heavy at times, especially in western counties. It will tend to clear through Monday evening and early night with scattered showers following. And Monday will be quite a warm day with highest temperatures of 18 to 23 degrees, warmest in the east with moderate to fresh southwest winds. Beyond that then, Tuesday will be fresh and breezy with sunny spells and scattered showers, some heavy, and it will be noticeably cooler with highs of 14 to 18 degrees and west to northwest winds. Wednesday will start off mainly dry, but later on Wednesday more rain will move in from the west, moving across the country on Wednesday night and clearing to sunshine and showers again on Thursday. So overall the weather staying mixed, but for today the rain over Munster and Leinster moving southeastwards but lingering in southern counties, while the rest of the country will become mainly dry. And that's the forecast. Good morning.
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6: Good morning. The headlines. The US President Donald Trump is expected to arrive in Ireland this morning for a two-day visit. One of the biggest policing operations in the history of the state is underway for the visit, and strict security restrictions are in place around Doonbeg ahead of President Trump's visit there later today. The US President Donald Trump is expected to arrive in Ireland this morning for a two-day visit. Mr. Trump is due to meet the Taoiseach Micheál Martin at Farmley House and President Catherine Connolly at Áras an Uachtaráin in Dublin before attending the Irish Open in County Clare. Our Washington correspondent, Jackie Fox.
7: US President Donald Trump is expected to touch down on Air Force One at Dublin Airport this morning. There he will be welcomed by Taoiseach Simon Harris, who said the trip is an opportunity to mark and reflect on the deep links between Ireland and the United States. Although this is not an official visit by the US President, Donald Trump will travel to Dublin's Phoenix Park for a number of political engagements. He will meet the Taoiseach Micheál Martin at Farmley House and President Catherine Connolly at Áras an Uachtaráin, and is also due to make a speech at the US Ambassador's residence. Mr. Trump will then fly to County Clare to attend the Irish Open at Trump International Golf Links in Doonbeg until Sunday evening.
6: One of the biggest policing operations in the history of the state is underway for President Trump's visit. A number of protests are planned in Dublin and Clare, and significant travel restrictions are in place in both counties. Our Eastern correspondent, Samantha Librari.
8: Donald Trump's visit to Ireland begins in Dublin, and with that will come significant travel restrictions around Dublin Airport and the Phoenix Park. Dublin Airport is operating as normal, but those travelling to and from it should allow extra time for their journeys. There's restrictions on a number of roads around the airport, including the M50 between junctions 3 and 6. The peak impact on this major route will be between 8 and 9am and 12 and 1pm. Just one plane spotting site will be open, the Mound on the Old Airport Road, but to pedestrians only. In Dublin city centre, a large protest is due to march from Parnell Square to government buildings, resulting in rolling road closures there from 1pm. In the afternoon, the focus moves from the capital to Clare. Shannon Airport will operate as normal, but users should allow extra time and bring photo ID and valid flight documentation. Access to Doonbeg Village and the Trump International Hotel will also be severely restricted except for locals, while there will be airport-style security checks for those attending the Amgen Irish Open. Protests are also expected at Shannon Airport and in Doonbeg Village. A temporary maritime exclusion zone and associated outer control areas is in operation off the waters of County Wicklow, and drone restrictions are in place in a number of areas.
6: The US President is expected to travel to County Clare by helicopter after his engagements have finished in Dublin. Strict security restrictions will be in place around the golf course in Doonbeg. Our Midwest correspondent, Petula Martin.
9: Trump International Doonbeg and the surrounding area went into lockdown last night as a major security operation swung into place. Access to the environs of the resort is restricted, with Gardaí patrolling diversion routes and the wider area.

0: area in West Clare. Gardaí have advised golf fans attending the Irish Open that they'll be subject to airport-style security searches on arrival. Play on the links course is expected to be suspended when President Donald Trump lands on Marine One on a specially constructed helipad near the third tee. His visit to County Clare is also expected to draw protesters, with demonstrations anticipated at Shannon Airport and Doonbeg Village.
1: In other news, in the Middle East, Iran-backed Houthis now control Yemen's entire Red Sea coast after a lightning offensive. The capture of the coast heightens the Houthis' ability to attack Saudi tankers, which they've been targeting since July. Separately, Saudi Arabia has shut down a pipeline carrying 4-5% of global oil supply after the line was hit by a drone launched from Iraq.
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1: Rain will continue to move southeastwards this morning, heavy at times, with localised flooding possible. It'll become confined to the south and southwest by noon, where it will persist for the rest of the day. Becoming drier elsewhere, with some sunny intervals and a few showers. Highest temperatures of 16 to 21 degrees, with moderate to fresh southwesterly winds. And that's all from the newsroom for the moment.
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5: Now let's check in on sports news this morning with Peter Brannigan.
6: Yes, good morning, and it's to Doonbeg first, where Shane Lowry has the lead heading into the third round at the Amgen Irish Open. A course record 62 yesterday moved the Offaly man to 11 under par, 3 clear of the field. Tom McKibben's 67 has him on 5 under par. Rory McIlroy is further back on 2 under, while Liam Nolan is on level. You can watch live coverage of the third round on RTÉ2 and the RTÉ player from 2:30. Staying with golf, and Leona Maguire is in action in the Solheim Cup. It's currently 4-all between Europe and the United States in the Netherlands. Cavan woman Maguire is playing alongside Esther Henselheid in the foursomes. They're currently trailing the US's Jennifer Kupcho and Rose Zhang by 1. Moving to the League of Ireland, where St Patrick's Athletic blew the title race wide open last night. The Saints were 2-0 winners over leaders Shamrock Rovers, cutting the gap between the clubs to 3 points. Bohemians are also only 3 points off the hoops after a stirring comeback 3-2 win over Galway. Elsewhere, Michael Duffy's late winner saw Derry leapfrog Shelburne into 5th in the table. Drogheda were 2-0 winners over bottom club Sligo, while Waterford and Dundalk drew 1-all. Across the water, there are 7 games in the Premier League today. Amongst the highlights, Arsenal will go top if they beat Sunderland in the late game from 8 o'clock. Liverpool are also in action. They're set to play Fulham at Anfield at 3. The Cottagers have only lost 1 of their last 4 games against the Reds. Racing now, and the action gets underway at the Irish Champion Stake Festival today. It's a 9-race card at Leopardstown. The feature is the Champion Stake, which goes at 5 o'clock, and you can watch it live on RTÉ1 and the RTÉ player. Tennis, and Aryna Sabalenka is 1 win away from defending her US Open title. The Belarusian will face Elena Rybakina in the final. The action at Flushing Meadow due to start at 9 p.m. Irish time. Overnight, Alexander Zverev booked his place in the men's final with a straight sets win over Karen Khachanov. The French Open champion will play Ben Shelton, who's into his first Grand Slam final after he defeated Francis Tiafoe in the All-US semi. At the World Athletics Ultimate Championships, Mark English is in the semi-finals of the 800 metres just before 5:30. Last night, Charlene Maudsley finished 7th in the 400-metre semi-final in Budapest, which wasn't enough to advance. Finally, cycling. Ireland's Eddie Dunbar won stage 19 of the Vuelta España yesterday. Dunbar broke away from the field in the last 350 metres of the 211-kilometre route. It's moved into 30th position in the overall classification, with Enric Mas first by 1 minute and 37 seconds. Stay tuned to Radio 1 this afternoon for Saturday Sport. That's at 2 o'clock, and you'll find more on all these stories on RTE.ie and the RTE News app.
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1: 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MAGA's millions, why are they so slow to spend? 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
5: Thanks, Emer. Hello, good morning. How are you? Today we are Countrywide, walking farms cut in two in Kerry, rediscovering old paths in Galway and preserving ancient rights of way in Cork. But we're going to begin this morning's programme in Clare ahead of President Trump's arrival. The plane hasn't landed yet. Now, the last time an American president this publicly unpopular visited County Clare was 22 years ago. George W. Bush went to Drumoulin Castle, and president and protesters were kept apart back then by the simple expedient of closing down all of the roads around Drumoulin Castle. Obviously, they can't do that this time around. Brian O'Connell is in Doonbeg to see what they are doing. Good morning, Brian. Is Doonbeg big enough for a presidential entourage and a major sporting event?
6: Well, I think that will be put to the test today, really, won't it? Because, in a sense, the security and the layers of security have been building here in Doonbeg since Wednesday. But really, the crowds, the number of spectators is expected to ramp up today and tomorrow. So that will put it to the test. But people are having to park quite a distance away, up to about 11 kilometres away in designated car parks. So essentially, the village of Doonbeg is very much locked down. There isn't parking in the village. There's local access only. People have to get a shuttle bus in and out, and a shuttle bus from there to the resort. I left Ennis this morning, and there is a considerable extra upping of the number of security and checkpoints and man checkpoints along that route compared to travelling here during the week. Right now, you can probably hear a lot of noise in the background, Philip, but right now I'm actually in a security tent just at the entrance to the Trump Resort here in Doonbeg. And in front of me, there are a number of US Secret Service agents, quite a number of Gardaí, number of private security people, and they are scanning and checking every credential of everyone who's coming in this entrance. And this is generally a media entrance. There's airport style scanners. You can probably hear them buzzing in the background. They have been deployed here for the first time this week. So every bag that's been coming in is being checked. So there's definitely a huge increase in the level of security here. And there were local diversions in place this morning for the first time on those access routes in. So you can see that's how they're trying to control how people get in and out of here today.
5: There's a weather warning in the three counties to the north of you. Not a great day for watching a round of golf for a man who makes the hair and makeup choices that Donald Trump does.
6: Well, I've come in here into the tent here because it's so windy outside and so wet. So it is going to be one of those days where, in golfing terms, it's going to be quite difficult to post a good score, I would imagine. What we know this morning in terms of the itinerary is that Donald Trump is expected to land in Dublin Airport within the next 15 minutes on Air Force One. From there, we know he's going to transfer to a motorcade. He's going to go on to Phoenix Park, where he's going to meet President Catherine Connolly at Áras an Uachtaráin. Expected to arrive in Farmley House in Phoenix Park at around 10 a.m., where he's expected to meet on Taoiseach Micheál Martin. There may be an opportunity for media questions then. And then from there, his next stop will be the U.S. Ambassador's Deerfield residence, again in Phoenix Park. I think he's going to meet some business leaders there, and then it's back to Dublin Airport, departure to Shannon, and is expected to land here sometime around 1:15 in Shannon, and then transfer a Marine One helicopter. It's a 15-minute flight here to Doonbeg, where he'll land on or near the course sometime around 1:40. There is some suggestion, Philip, play at the Irish Open here is going to have to pause to accommodate the landing. And in terms of protests locally, I understand there is expected to be some presence in Doonbeg Village this morning, perhaps from about 10 a.m. onwards, and then in Shannon from about 1 o'clock.

0: walk onwards. I mean, that's the broad outline of the itinerary so far. We know this is a president who likes to go off script, so all of those times and that itinerary is very much subject to change.
1: Okay. And updates from Brian and others throughout this programme and the rest of the day. Dublin Airport Authority is saying that that plane is expected to land actually within the next minute or two. I want now, though, to move on to a conversation that we always seem to be starting but never quite finishing. Getting Irish people access to the countryside on a par with what everybody else in Europe enjoys. Tim Hannigan is a Cornish-born travel writer who for 10 years has made East Galway his home, so he knows us and our eccentricities pretty well by now. But as somebody who grew up with a right to roam the countryside, the thing about living in Ireland that he can't get his head around is the comparatively limited access that we settle for here. So he set himself the challenge of walking through Ireland's heartlands from one side of the island to the other without trespassing to see how much of the journey could be completed off-road and to talk to us about our attitudes to the idea of a right to roam. The book of his journey, The Pathless Land, Finding a Way Across Ireland, it's a brilliant read, full of history, local curiosity and characters. I met him in East Galway for a bit of a leg stretch on Slieveachtaí. So where have you brought me?
2: So we're in the edge of Slieveachtaí, which they're not mountainous, they're hilly. High and hilly.
1: Tell me, will you please, about how much of the country you had the run of growing up in Cornwall.
2: We have this huge network of public footpaths that have been legally enshrined, legally protected since the mid-20th century, running right, left and centre all the way across that landscape. The Southwest Coast Path, which is one of the longest long-distance trails in Europe, actually was 3 fields away from my home place. So you could get onto that and turn right or left and walk for literally hundreds of kilometres. So there was a real sense of the countryside being open.
1: And then you arrive in Ireland and you experience this enormous culture shock when you see this tribe of people in high-vis vests tramping around on the hard shoulders of ring roads, and you were completely perplexed by what it was they were doing.
2: It's the most confusing spectacle. If you come from a place which is not just Cornwall, it would be most other places in Europe where they're places to walk other than the edge of the ring road. It makes no sense. Even if you're just out for brisk exercise, you would have some kind of trail on the edge of town wherever you were in Europe, but not here. So it was just a striking distance, and I guess it was the first alarm bell when I arrived here that something wasn't quite right. It's not that there was nowhere to walk. There's places like this, but you typically have to get in a car and drive.
1: Was it always like this, or did Irish people have the use of paths and footpaths all over the country before the 20th century?
2: So this is one of the revelatory discoveries for me, because I was struck by this. Surely it didn't used to be like this. Surely it couldn't always have been like this. And you'd ask people and you'd get different answers. Some people would say, well, it was actually the English landlords who stopped people walking across the land. Turns out that's not true at all. Very well recorded on the old maps, which are freely available in digital archives, there is a massive network of footpaths running across the fieldscape of Ireland, entirely comparable to what you'd find in Wales or England today. Thousands upon thousands of miles of footpaths. They're recorded at their most dense in the second major ordnance survey in the 1880s. But they're still there in the last 6-inch ordnance survey, which was published in the 1940s. So we're post-independence. Okay. There are still footpaths marked in the fields.
1: And in the prose and the poetry of the time as well.
2: Yes, I mean, this is a fascinating thing. If you look at 19th century novels, take a digitised version of pretty much any 19th century novel of Ireland and search style or footpath, and you'll find references to people going to mass or going to visit or going to the pub across the fields, crossing stiles, crossing the wall via a stile. So they were here. It's not that Ireland never had them. It's not that this is somehow alien to Ireland, the idea of moving across the landscape on public footpaths. It's that we've lost them, and lost them relatively recently, lost them since the mid-20th century. From the top up there, superb views. You can see right out into Connemara.

0: You see Kirkpatrick actually from the top there on a clear day.
1: It's glorious, yeah, isn't it?
0: Pretty good.
1: I feel the only thing we're missing now is the National Symphony Orchestra in the background with a bit of Sean O'Riordan.
0: Oh, definitely. That's what you want. Yeah, yeah.
1: I think English people are probably a little bit too quick to feel guilty about some of this. My colleague, Miles Dungan, presenter of the History Programme, has written quite extensively, done an awful lot of research on the Irish-on-Irish agrarian violence under the cover of the War of Independence and the Great Struggle. Well, people just engaged in absolutely unapologetic land grabs. So it's not surprising that from early on in the 20th century, landowners' posture was largely defensive.
0: I think that's the crux of it, that idea of defensiveness. I should say I plundered Miles's book shamelessly for my own research. And it's great to see actually the work that he's done and that Terence Dooley has done as well, bringing some of that to the fore. Because the narrative is, we fought the English and wrested this farm with our bloody hands from the English. And it typically wasn't. It was a dirty little scramble that ultimately ended up with a bureaucratic process, the Land Commission handing it over. And I think that is where a lot of that defensiveness comes from. It's actually not that we fought for this farm against the English. It's that we got this farm in a dirty, messy, but then ultimately bureaucratic struggle. And I think under that, there's a subconscious sense that somebody could come along and say, we shouldn't have got it. Those lads over the road should have got it. And I think that's where some of that intense defensiveness comes from.
1: It's not surprising in that context then that people should be suspicious of strangers walking across their land.
0: Absolutely, but it does go back to that point that people were walking across the land within the mid-20th century. The postman, the whoever, visitors. People would walk the field path to get to your house. So it's not that suddenly they closed the gates and threw up the signs. It was when people stopped using those paths and those paths fell out of use, that was when this new psychology crept in that that's not something we accept here, that any stranger on the land is a threat. They might be looking how much we've got and deciding we've got more than we should have got. If you're in Germany, if you're in Austria, if you're in Scandinavia or Scotland, certainly, but also if you're in England and Wales or Italy on the footpaths, those are rights. They're statutory rights. They're rights of way. They're not permissive paths. And that's a really fundamental difference.
1: So out of that idea that it is more pleasant to walk on a path than on a road, of all of the lockdown notions and projects that people came up with, yours is perhaps the maddest. How much of the country can I traverse, you said to yourself, without walking on road, from the Dingle Peninsula to the Ards Peninsula?
0: Yeah, I don't know where I came up with that idea. It was just trying to make it difficult for myself. The idea was go through the middle. And my methodology was, I'm not trying to trespass. I don't want to go where I know I'm not allowed. I want to see how possible it is. What is there in a country that has no statutory access?
1: And how possible was it?
0: In certain counties and certain areas, it was okay. In other places, it was difficult. Once I hit the Midlands, really from Tullamore onwards, certainly from Mullingar onwards, virtually nothing. It was just roads. Roads the whole way to the Cooley Mountain.
1: There wasn't nothing, because you had some really lovely encounters with people. Did you find a uniformity of attitudes, though, amongst Irish people about the idea of the right of access to the land?
0: There's often an attitude of, sure, isn't it great? I lived in England for a while and it was mad. I could walk everywhere. Or I lived in Italy and there were all these paths between the villages and isn't that great? And I've done the Camino and I love the Camino. And then as soon as you bring it home, it's like...
1: But we don't do that here.
0: We don't do that here. Exactly that. Exactly that. So you talk to somebody who spent lots of time walking in Spain and loved it, and they're unaware of a walking trail that runs literally 100 yards away. Because sure, you don't walk on land here.
1: Here's the interesting point, though, at which

0: Our personal stories kind of overlap and contradict each other. My father emigrated to England in the real recession in the 1980s, and he managed a large stud farm in the Cotswolds, across which there were so many footpaths and bridleways and rights of way. And 99 out of every 100, sorry, that's wrong, 990 out of every 1,000 people respected the rules of the countryside and closed gates and didn't litter and didn't feed animals and didn't block gateways and so on. But the experience of that one person in every 1,000 was that they would feed a Mars bar or a bag of crisps to a horse, and the horse would colic and a vet would have to be called, or they left gates open and horses ended up out on roads. So again, you can see why, at least I could in my father's mind, why any public good of allowing people a right of access was completely outweighed by the nuisance value.
1: Sure, and that's an argument that you encounter frequently and you need to engage with. Now, what I would say to that is, people complain about those issues in Ireland already. They say this is why we can't give people access, because people are always leaving the gates open and breaking down the walls. Those are people who don't have access. Those people are doing those things now in Ireland. And to me, one of the reasons maybe people are doing that is because they're not used to it. They don't have that awareness of codes of good practice, the countryside code, which the vast majority of people in somewhere like Wales or England do have. The other point is, and this was a point made to me by a farmer, a landowner in Ireland, the people who cause the real trouble, they will go on anyway. They don't need her sign saying public footpath. Completely unused, because it runs through fields and you've got maybe something like that.
0: What do you think it would do to our attitudes, our appreciation of nature and the countryside, if we were able to spend more time in it and not between the guardrails as laid out by some engineer?
1: It would put people in contact with the working countryside a lot more so. Now, Ireland, people are generally said to be generationally much closer to the land than people in a more urbanised place like England. Yet anyone who enjoys the outside in England has walked through working farms, has seen cattle being brought in for milking, has seen silage being cut, has encountered actual live farmers.
0: And do you think that we have a more pronounced disconnect with that?
1: I think we do, despite the fact that in this country most people's parents or grandparents at least were on the land. The actual tangible connection to what goes on the land is fairly broken here. And I would see that. I would talk to people I know whose grandparents were farmers, and they know nothing about farming themselves. Whereas anyone I know from Cornwall, who isn't from a farming family themselves, has some understanding of working farming because they're in more physical contact with it. And I think that's something that comes with that access.
0: What you see, what you experience is what you appreciate.
1: Yeah, exactly.
0: It's pretty simple, isn't it?
1: It is. And I think, you know, the idea I would have, the thing I would hope for in terms of countryside access, is not a farmers versus the public thing. It's actually, you know, bringing everyone into the same space in a soft touch, low impact way. No compulsory purchase orders, no strips of tarmac running across your land. It's just a footpath that was probably there already, running along a field boundary.
0: The Pathless Land by Tim Hannigan. He's here long enough to know us well, but he's also detached enough to look at Ireland and our ideas about the land with a dispassionate eye. It's a really, really good read. The overwhelming majority of farmers that we meet on Countrywide are really well disposed, proud even to show off their land to those of us who would like to go for a walk through it. But the way that the state has elected to CPO, to compulsory purchase land for cycling greenways, has left a sour taste in the mouths of many, which we're going to be exploring now later on in the programme. And I should tell you that 5 minutes ago, the presidential jet, that 747-8, the one gifted to the United States by the Qataris, has landed in Dublin Airport and is taxiing right now towards the terminal building. More on that before the end of the programme as well.
2: 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You offered them a cuppa when they saw yours. That's definitely enough for a little treat. Cadbury Delights, with 91 calories of milk chocolate, nougat and caramel in every bar.
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8: So, Air Force One on the apron at Dublin Airport. The back door has just opened. Our reporter Coleman O'Sullivan is there. Coleman.
9: Yeah, we're just a few feet away here from Air Force One, Philip. It's just the wingtips are nearly reaching over to our live position here. It touched down about 5 or 10 minutes ago. President Trump on board. There's the media here waiting, and also dignitaries. I see the Taoiseach Simon Harris, the Minister for Defence Helen McEntee, or at the front of the crowd of dignitaries waiting to greet the president. There's a red carpet that is going to be rolled out shortly. We haven't seen the door open yet, but there is steps here ready, waiting to let the president disembark. I see actually steps pulling up to the an open door at the back of the aircraft. So I'm not sure who'll be coming out there, whether it'll be the president or not. From here, obviously, he will be making his way to the Phoenix Park, where he'll be meeting the Taoiseach and President Connolly. We're not sure exactly how he's going to get from there to here. He has the option of the cavalcade by road or the Marine One helicopter. But however he travels, there will be that big cavalcade making its way from here to the Phoenix Park, because there's quite a collection of people who travel with the president, his advisors, the media gaggle. So they will all be transported in those dozens of vehicles that are standing by at the moment.
8: Okay, thanks very much, Coleman. We'll report on the rest of that as it unfolds. But I want to go back now to taking a closer look at the kind of access to the countryside that the state is actually investing in. Greenways. We have built about 350 kilometres of greenway in the last 5 years, and there are plans to build out a network of paved cycling paths that will be 10 times that long, 3,500 kilometres by 2040. The goal has widespread support. We need safe and scenic places to cycle, but the process of building them is proving to be very divisive. The South Kerry Greenway, perhaps most so. Compulsory purchase of land from farmers who say that they were open to granting access to cross their farms without being forced to sell has generated a lot of bad blood. I went to the north shores of the Ivora Peninsula, where the partially completed greenway cuts through the farm of Morgan Line in the hills overlooking Kells Bay.
10: Charlie! Eeyore! Come on!
11: There are one of the cows there, up over the fence.
8: Is it easy farming here?
11: No. Definitely not. Sure, look, outside of the challenges with the weather, I mean, it's the landscape around here is it's difficult to make a living in the... You're not in the Golden Vale, but you have to make the best of what you've got. My grandfather, who was Morgan O'Connell at the time, I suppose you had the Black and Tans here, it was occupied by the British, and he'd be gardening along by the N70, and the Black and Tan soldiers would be up on the fence with the guns pointed at him during the day while he was doing his work.
8: Look at this, I'm being attacked by a Black and Tan behind me here, this little donkey.
11: That's Eeyore.
12: Hello, Eeyore. How are you?
11: He's just saying hello to you.
12: The only black and tan around these parts these days, yeah?
11: He knows you're a Wicklow man.
12: Oh, he's right into my pockets, you cheeky devil.

0: He's looking for treats. Good man here.
1: So where are we?
0: Tony and Hugh would be carrying them on. And we're looking down on the N70. The greenway, that section is open since the 19th of December. The tarmac is 3 metres, and then there's in excess of a metre of gravel each side in. But they've taken in more ground than what was expected originally. It was really supposed to be only 5 metres in total in the fence each side. Originally, it was supposed to be by permissive access. It was to be modelled on the Great Western Greenway from Ackle to Westport.
1: Yeah.
0: It's working perfectly up there. South Care Development Partnership did a feasibility study at that stage, and one of the issues that kept coming up was the landowners were happy enough to work with South Care Development Partnership, but under no circumstances did they want a compulsory purchase order. In 2014, Kerry County Council took over the project. February 2015, they went for a compulsory purchase order, and all the councillors, elected members of Kerry County Council, had to vote for the compulsory purchase order for it to go ahead. There was a group of landowners inside that day. I was there myself, and we pleaded with the councillors not to vote for the CPO at that stage, but to put in a negotiator on each side, one for the council, one for the landowners, and come up with a mutually acceptable route for the greenway.
1: And why did the council feel that it had to go down the route of compulsory purchase?
0: The chief executive on that day told us that the greenway had to be fully completed and open by December 2016. There was money allocated, and they said that the money would be withdrawn if the greenway wasn't built.
1: Okay, and here we are a decade later.
0: Yeah, and now we're in the region of 72 million and it's still not completed.
2: This is where my fodder was, that I'd get my main...
1: Your hay would be coming off there.
2: It used to come up to here.
1: Okay.
2: And I used to get all my hay. I used to get about 300 square bales there. I used to save it myself, and I'd get someone else to come in and bale it.
3: Morgan is saddened about how the process has unfolded and how much land he has lost the use of. But his neighbour, Philomena Keating, a horse breeder, is furious about the loss of a field to haymaking because since the CPO, it's now too small to turn a baler in.
2: As it is now, that's gone. I would never leave an animal below that wire again, right? For the reason is...
1: But you can still take hay from there.
2: No,
1: you can get machinery
2: I can't.
1: In there, no?
2: No, no. There's a slope. It's okay. Sloping down. You've nowhere to come back up when you go around on the flat. It's too dangerous. And you can't have animals down there either because, as you know yourself, horses, the first thing they do is run. Where are they going to run if there's people here? And they'd be jumping up there and you could get a mischief person and they'd start shouting at them out down the road they'd go. And a horse can jump 7 foot.
1: Horses and cyclists moving at a pace don't sound like a great combination to me. How has that worked out?
2: It hasn't. I do my horse's own hooves myself, you know, trim them. And I was up there one day with my big guy. He's quiet. He was a show jumper. He's very quiet. Next thing, cyclist comes down. He must have spooked. He jumped up. It was only the look of God. I jumped out of the way. I could have been killed.
1: Long story short, what has this greenway done to your business, to breeding horses here?
2: All that's gone. I can't do that no more. That's finished with.
1: Gone?
2: It's
1: completely.
2: Gone. All gone. I wouldn't even do it. You see, the issue is we have insurance problems as well.
1: And what are you worried about? Your horses getting out onto the greenway and causing an accident and you're liable for it?
2: That could happen. Or a person could come into my farm and they could get a kick from a horse or etc, etc. You know yourself.
1: And would you have given permissive access, do you think, if they had come and asked you and said...
2: I gave them permissive. I told them they could come through my land. I had no problem with it. I says, keep down by the road. As long as my farm is not divided in two, I can operate up here. I know they're down there. They wouldn't do it.
1: If I was the county manager or the caretaker, whoever it is standing here in front of you, what would you advise me would be the best way to go about creating cycling infrastructure?
0: The best way to create cycling infrastructure is to come out and talk to each person individually. What was supposed to have happened below in the Waterford Greenway, the county manager spoke to

0: the landowners individually and got agreement.
1: And if they had said, we'd like a system of permissions here, you'll be compensated, and if you withdraw, well, then you'll lose the compensation.
0: I have no doubt in my mind that if they went down that road at that stage, the greenway would be built, open, completed, at a much less cost than what it's costing at the moment as well.
1: Now, we contacted Kerry County Council to ask them why, from their perspective, they felt compulsory purchase orders were necessary. The first time in the history of the state that they've been used for leisure facilities and not for vital infrastructure. They didn't put forward anybody to come on the programme, but they sent us a statement that says they opted for compulsory purchase when it became clear that it would not be possible to secure a continuous route through voluntary agreements alone. Since the Kerry Greenway construction, the threat of CPO has been used in other parts of the country to progress cycle paths as well, leading to a campaign of opposition. The National Greenway Association and its chairperson is Cleona O'Shea, a dairy farmer from Fermoy in County Cork. Good morning, Cleona.
2: Good morning, Philip. How are you?
1: There's a code of best practice for building greenways was drawn up after the South Kerry Greenway became so contested, and it said that CPO should be the measure of last resort only after sustained negotiation. Has that made any difference?
2: Absolutely not. West Clare Section 1, Kilrush to Kilkee, is the first greenway to come in under code. Those landowners, they came on stream very quickly after South Kerry, and because of the CPO and the type of land and whatever they have, they decided to take the route of working with the council. Now, they have been working continuously with the council. They've been working through, and it's basically following the old rail line. They were led to believe in 2024 that all agreements and compensations and everything would be sorted before the council went to planning. We're here now in 2026. The accommodations are not sorted. They're not even in discussions about money. And on the 26th of June, the council proceeded to planning. And on the 3rd of July, they got the landowners got the letters to say that the CPO was being applied
1: okay,
2: for as well.
1: So, Cleona, if that now becomes standard operating procedure, or at least there is a fear that it might, what is that doing to landowners' attitudes towards opening up the land to the public?
2: But you see, like, under the code, and they're talking about this voluntary process, like, there's nothing voluntary about being under a CPO. Absolutely nothing voluntary. And like the whole idea of the code was to give protection to the landowners to work through on a voluntary basis and to be able to have some bit of leverage and say, well, like, I wanted this or I want that, or to get it moved slightly or whatever. But because now of the CPO, now you're like the process they're in now is no different to any other CPO. The court has made no difference.
1: Am I being naive, though, do you think, in thinking that permissive access would work better than CPO? Because, like, from the council's point of view, if one landowner withdraws from a scheme, you would be left with two disconnected stretches of cycle path and a gap that nobody would be able to cross.
2: Well, you see, isn't it working fine up in Westmort?
1: What do you think's the difference there?
2: Well, the landowners have some bit of, they got some bit of respect, I suppose, in the first place. The thing with the CPO is, like, it comes out very quickly at the start. We have no right to refuse. Like, on the permissive access route, if you're going along and you're, say, you're come through me, and then next door says, look, really, it just won't suit me. So you say, fine. So you go around them. Suppose you have to go on the roadside, or you go and talk to the other farmer on the other side of them, but you go around them. And that way you're getting agreement. This thing of you have no choice. You, like, the voluntary process means you say yes or otherwise we CPO you. This is what's really aggravating farmers, and there is absolutely no trust because of what happened in Kerry, because of what happened in Connemara, because of what happened in Achill, and they were all going along on their permissive access, and they left them in. They

0: did their surveys and everything, and as soon as they got, they were ready for planning, the CPO came out.
1: Okay. Rather than taking land into state ownership with CPOs, do you think that the state, that the government needs to sit down with the insurance companies and devise a model of public liability and indemnity to landowners that will cover all eventualities and give everybody peace of mind, council and farmer?
0: Well, you see, something has to be done, because right now we are extremely exposed. Because overriding any insurance, we have legislation. And like we have occupiers' liability, we have health and safety, we have animal welfare acts, we have all of those that override any compensation or any insurance. And at the moment, we don't know where we are. We're getting very mixed messages from TII, from the council, from the insurance companies. Everybody is telling us something different. The code says we have indemnity, but unless we are found to be negligent. But who's going to defend us until it's proved whether we're negligent or not?
1: I know, you will end up having to fight a case, even if ultimately it does go in your favour. One last point that I'm interested in getting your attitude on, and it's more general idea of access to the land for the public. Tim Hannigan made the point earlier on in the programme that opening up walkways for the public is a good way of closing the gap between town and country at a time when public knowledge of what farming involves has never been lower. Does that make sense to you? Is it a good thing to allow people onto farms?
0: Well, you're the wrong one to ask here now, because we actually closed ours because of the behaviour of the people that were getting the access. And as well as that, we got a virus here in our cattle 7 years ago, and it came in on somebody's shoes, and we lost quite a lot of money. We're still struggling to come back to where we should be. And we have biosecurity risks. There's an awful lot. It's not just as simple as.
1: Okay. No, it's not just as simple. Okay. All right. Well, look, Cliona, I'm sorry that happened to you. That is really very unfortunate, but it does give us a more rounded idea of all of the issues here. Thank you very much for joining us, Cliona O'Shea, the chairperson of the National Greenway Action Association. A lot of this vision of a more open access Ireland might seem unachievable, starting from where it is that this conversation has ended up now. But before we go this morning, there is an example of farmers opening up access to the public and everybody, man, beast and landowner, all getting on. And it's not a flash in the pan. The Sheep's Head Way was created 30 years ago this year, securing agreement from 265 different landowners to open up all the old maths paths, the holy well paths, the to school through the fields paths, and connect all of them together into a 6-day hike. There's a payment to landowners, and the routes are maintained by dint of local energy by a group of people who just didn't want to see all of these old pathways being erased from the map forever. Leave it to our man, Regan Hutchins, to get the best walk of the programme for himself.
2: So we're looking at Tree Castle Head, right? So behind that is Dunlough Bay and the Tree Castle set, the O'Mahony Castle. Beyond that, then you have Mizzen, and you'll see a gap over here, you see Browhead. So my grandmother's life was, there's a house between those two houses facing east. She was born there, she moved to that house, and she got married in the middle house. So that's, you know...
3: That's keeping it local.
2: That's keeping it local. All her brothers then sailed by here, past the Fastnet to New York. There's three of them went to New York, and we're still second cousins from there.
3: How far are we from Kilcrohan?
2: We're 10 kilometres from Kilcrohan. Jim is 80-odd, and he still sets potatoes in that field below.
3: Jim is your uncle?
2: Yeah. He would have been out walking already this morning, and he'd walk again in the afternoon. He's a very fit man for his age. One of the things I've learned watching my dad was, and the people here, was that when it's so isolated, that there's always a sense of routine. It's important to have a structure to the day. So certain times of day there's walking, certain times there's working, certain times there's mealtime, certain times there's resting. So it's kind of an old medieval mindset. You know, it's semi-monastic, right? Because you're living your life within the slots of the day, of the time.

0: I'm James Bernier, I'm an old fella, 82 years old, and...
1: And part of the vision behind the Sheep's Head Way.
0: Well, my interest initially was not to develop tourism or anything else, it was to preserve the old pets. I know where a lot of old bog pets and fishing pets and school pets and church pets and things were, and just thanks to Tom Whitty from Philadelphia, he came to Cork. He saw potential for a trail and development and tour guiding and business and...
1: The vision and the inside track, as it were, they came together.
0: That's exactly, yeah.
2: I'm Mary Kern and I'm a volunteer in the Sheep's Head office. I volunteer on Saturday and Sunday mornings. You actually have various trails, like the funeral path is one that goes from the village down along to the graveyard. The horseshoe loop, that was an original green road. You have the old road then back to Kista, the military road then heading up to the signal tower. There's a lot of old routes that were used in the past are now being used by walkers.
3: Yeah. But I just saw you and I was hoping to catch you.
4: Yeah, we're one of a group. A Coates Loop, we started at that car point. So I think from the cafe now it's 3k back to the car. One of the reasons I do this hike is because of the sea. Yeah. The sea, having the sea escort you round. And the biodiversity, the wildlife.
3: What have you spotted?
4: Well, just while we had lunch, dragonflies.
3: Lovely.
4: Loads and loads of dragonflies. Yeah. And then you have all the wild flowers, the gorse, the heather, the buttercups.
3: Yeah. Anyway. There's a group behind you.
4: Yes, there are nine of us today. There's one ahead and the other six are behind, or seven behind, yeah. So that's all.
3: Well, enjoy. Good luck.
0: This is my friend, a long-time friend, Noel McCarty, when we were organising the Sheep's Head Way 30 years ago. Noel was a fisherman for years, and he knew where all the fishermen's pets were going to the seaside, and we brought him back to life, like with Noel's knowledge of them.
5: And there's some lovely scenery around, and thought it would be go waste, wouldn't it?
1: Yeah.
5: Yeah.
1: When you were dealing with the farmers and the landowners back 30-odd years ago...
5: Yeah. All they were afraid of was insurance.
0: Correct, yes, yes.
5: Yeah, because they were afraid somebody get hurt. And they'd come on them. That's the only thing they were afraid of.
0: He was our go-between that would talk to the landowners and...
5: They wouldn't say no to me.
0: They knew Noel and depended on Noel. For 10 or 15 years we pushed to get a payment or some respect for the landowners for their goodwill. And without the goodwill of the landowners, we were dead in the water. Like, it's the farmer's walk. Today have made it possible.
6: I'm James Tobin. I live in Turin. I'm a farmer. The walk was through my mountain.
7: My name is Jerry Daly. I'm a landowner, and the path goes through my land.
1: How difficult is it to be a farmer in this land?
6: I suppose it's fairly rough enough. It is fairly hard, like, out of my way, and in, like, yeah.
1: Yeah. What kind of a farm did you have, or do you have?
6: Mostly a mountain near the sea.
0: Jimmy gets a maintenance payment, and Jerry, they do jobs looking after the trail. They report any issues, and Jimmy has regularly reported there's a marker misplaced, or the key to the survival of the Sheep's Head Way.
7: When they come to where I am, they have missed the loop and they could be exhausted, and I've carried a few nearly every year driving back to the head out, and they'd get their car and come back for the rest, and they'd be so grateful for that and thankful.
1: We are walking through a field of bog cotton, which is a lovely thing to walk through.
8: Wow.
9: Yeah, so this is Loch Achene, the lake at the head.
1: We're up quite high.
9: We're looking at Dursey, Blackball Head, Arnakenna Lighthouse, and that's Hungry Hill over here.
1: So this is Bantry Bay?
9: This is Bantry Bay, and this is the Bear Peninsula.

0: The lighthouse is just beyond those poles west. And it was the first time that electricity came to the headland in 68 with the coming of the lighthouse. And the first time a helicopter was in the land, because they had to drop some of the provisions and concrete at Ray Rower, and a Sioux helicopter took them out to the point. Very exotic in 1968. My cousin was 5 at the time, they got to spin the helicopter, and he's still talking about it.
1: Well, I'm sure that was a very big deal.
0: That was a big deal.
1: What I love about the Sheep's Head Way as well is just how natural it feels. It's very well waymarked.
2: Yeah.
1: But the interventions are minimal. Like, it feels like a natural place.
0: Yeah. As James was saying, these weren't walkways that were created. These were traditional walkways that he was maintaining on a culture that walked. People who walked to mass, they walked through mass pathways, they walked to the creamery, they walked to school, they walked to the church. And to get from A to B, you're not going to bring a tractor. You're actually carrying your hay on your back, or you have a donkey. It's walking country. And that spirit is there in his people.
3: Regan Hutchins reporting there. Liam Tobin, James Tobin's nephew, ending that report. And as Regan is reporting there on Sheep's Head Way being opened up to the public, Phoenix Park is temporarily being closed down to the public because President Trump's motorcade has left Dublin Airport and is on the way to Orison Uachtaráin. Elizabeth Hurst is in Phoenix Park for us. Good morning, Elizabeth.
4: Good morning. How are you?
3: So what's been happening?
4: So, as you mentioned there, President Donald Trump, he did land about half an hour ago. He is now on his way here to Orison Uachtaráin. I'm outside Orison Uachtaráin. We have seen plenty of activity here so far already, with members of the Defence Forces practicing ahead of their Guard of Honour later on. However, none of this seems to be really bothering the two Connemara ponies who are grazing outside the Oris at all. And as you mentioned there, the Phoenix Park has been closed. It is the largest enclosed public park in any European capital. It's been closed since Thursday. So really anyone that is here within the confines is waiting for the US President Donald Trump. Now, as I mentioned, he did touch down around 30 minutes ago, and he was met by Simon Harris, the Taoiseach. He was also met by Helen McEntee, Minister for Foreign Affairs, as well as the Ambassador to the US of Ireland, Mr. Edward Walsh. Now, he's also travelling with his son, Donald Trump Jr., and Donald's wife, Bettina, and their three children, Donald Trump III, Spencer Trump, and Chloe Trump. So he is expected to arrive here within the next 10 minutes or so. As you mentioned, the motorcade is on its way. It has been a bit of a blustery start weather-wise for President Connolly. She's expected to meet him outside, where they're then going to travel back inside the property, the Oris, and sign the guest book before coming back out and seeing and inspecting the Guard of Honour there. Before then, he will travel over to Farm Lee and meet the Taoiseach, and then go to the US Ambassador's official residence for a private event.
3: Okay, thank you very much, Elizabeth, for bringing us up to speed on that. That is all that we have time for. Running alongside the countrywide presidential motorcade this morning, Emily McEvoy, Liam Mullen and Sheila O'Callaghan. Until next weekend at the same time, when we'll be at the ploughing. And don't forget the countrywide town hall Wednesday, 2 p.m. Please make your way there to let your feelings be known. We will be broadcasting that town hall on next week's programme. Wednesday, 2 p.m, RTE tent at the ploughing. Until next weekend, though, have a good day.
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11: Good morning. The headlines. The US President Donald Trump has arrived in Ireland at the start of a two-day visit. One of the biggest policing operations in the history of the state is underway for the visit, and strict security restrictions are in place around Doonbeg ahead of President Trump's visit there later today. The US President Donald Trump has arrived in Ireland this morning for a two-day visit. Air Force One touched down around 8:20. Mr. Trump is due to meet the Taoiseach Micheál Martin at Farmley House and President Catherine Connolly at Áras an Uachtaráin in Dublin before attending the Irish Open in County Clare. From Dublin Airport, Colman O'Sullivan reports.
12: President Donald Trump has arrived in Dublin on his personal visit here for the next couple of days. His plane, Air Force One, touched down on the North Runway just around 20 past eight. He has got into his presidential limousine and has left the scene here. We're not sure how he's travelling to the Phoenix Park, which is next destination, but there will be a large cavalcade going from Dublin Airport to Phoenix Park, transporting a lot of people. So you should expect road closures and disruption for anybody travelling in that area. His next appointment will be to meet on Taoiseach Micheál Martin at Farmley in the Phoenix Park.
11: One of the biggest policing operations in the history of the state is underway for the visit of the US President. A number of protests are planned in Dublin and Clare, and significant travel restrictions are in place in both counties. Our Eastern correspondent, Samantha Librari.
13: Donald Trump's visit to Ireland begins in Dublin, and with that will come significant travel restrictions around Dublin Airport and the Phoenix Park. Dublin Airport is operating as normal, but those travelling to and from it should allow extra time for their journeys. There's restrictions on a number of roads around the airport, including the M50 between junctions 3 and 6. The peak impact on this major route will be between 8 and 9am and 12 and 1pm. Just one plane spotting site will be open, the Mound on the Old Airport Road, but to pedestrians only. In Dublin city centre, a large protest is due to march from Parnell Square to government buildings, resulting in rolling road closures there from 1pm. In the afternoon, the focus moves from the capital to Clare.
11: And Mr. Trump is expected to travel to County Clare by helicopter after his engagements have finished in Dublin. Strict security restrictions will be in place around the golf course in Doonbeg. Our Midwest correspondent, Petula Martin.
14: Trump International Doonbeg and the surrounding area went into lockdown last night as a major security operation swung into place. Access to the environs of the resort is restricted, with Gardaí patrolling diversion routes and the wider area in West Clare. Gardaí have advised golf fans attending the Irish Open that they'll be subject to airport-style security searches on arrival. Play on the links course is expected to be suspended when President Donald Trump lands on Marine One on a specially constructed helipad near the third tee. His visit to County Clare is also expected to draw protesters, with demonstrations anticipated at Shannon Airport and Doonbeg Village.
11: In other news, in the Middle East, Iran-backed Houthis now control Yemen's entire Red Sea coast after a lightning offensive. The capture of the coast heightens the Houthis' ability to attack Saudi tankers, which they've been targeting since July. Separately, Saudi Arabia has shut down a pipeline carrying 4-5% of global oil supply after the line was hit by a drone launched from Iraq.
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15: 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Think heating, think Grant.
11: Rain will continue to move southeastwards this morning.

0: heavy at times with localised flooding possible. It'll become confined to the south and southwest by noon, where it will persist for the rest of the day. Becoming drier elsewhere with some sunny intervals and a few showers. Highest temperatures of 16 to 21 degrees with moderate to fresh southwesterly winds. And that's all from the newsroom for the moment.
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12: Hello and welcome to Playback. On Tuesday, former President of Ireland Mary McAleese announced that she was stepping down from her role as chairperson of the Integration Committee, overseeing the amalgamation of the GAA, the LGFA and the Camogie Association. In an interview with Marie Crowe and Inside Sport, a furious Dr. McAleese spoke about her decision to resign and at this point in the interview, why she thinks the GAA has said that it can't commit to a definitive timeline for integration.
13: I know what I suspect because I did meet the management committee, a body, quite frankly, that was less than impressive and very disappointing to me as a long-term GAA supporter to meet a body so lacking in vision for the future of the GAA. But it boils down to, in their view, finances. Which, incidentally, we had taken great trouble to meet their concerns and to have answers for their concerns that were more than credible and more than workable. But I also suspect in back of it, and I hate to say this, but I suspect when I see them saying that they have problems with equality, I suspect that there are people who are not entirely happy about the idea of including women in decision-making at the top level of Gaelic sports.
14: And Mary, who do you think, I know you can't names, but is it at the top level of the GAA you feel that these people aren't happy with including women in decision-making?
13: Well, that I think you need to ask them about that. Though having said that, they won't. I'm not sure that you will get anything close to the reality. I mean, the document they produced yesterday wittered on about how they continued to support integration and they were going to do all sorts of things to support integration, except that they weren't actually going to do anything because they've blocked our progress. They've blocked our plan and they have no other plan currently. So it looks like going back to the drawing board. And it is down to leadership. I didn't see the leadership at the management committee meeting, I have to say. Far from it. In fact, ironically, when I met them, I came away saying they actually created the impression that I had come to them to beg them to integrate

the integration was my idea. But and I had to remind them, excuse me, integration was passed by Congress of the GAA, and they came to me to ask me to be the independent chair of their idea.

0: the reason I resigned is today I do not.
1: On foot of that interview on Wednesday's Morning Ireland, Des Cahill spoke to GAA Director General Tom Ryan. Although Mary McAleese didn't actually use the term misogynistic, Des put it to Tom Ryan that it was heavily implied in what she had said.
2: I can't accept that. I would refute that in the strongest possible terms, Des. And I accept in the course of a project like this, there will be different perspectives and different points of view, and that's fine. But like, I can't accept that as a charge. I'm very, very proud to be part of the GAA. I'm proud of what it is and does. It's an inclusive organisation. It's a family-oriented organisation. It's a progressive organisation. And in leadership terms, both nationally and locally, there are countless women who play a huge part in guiding and driving the organisation. I talked about our management committee a few minutes ago, and I should mention in passing, I was sorry to see that group maligned in dispatches yesterday. I don't think they deserve that. It's a fine group who do an awful lot of good work.
1: Tom Ryan also spoke about issues related to meeting the timeline of 2027, which he explained was largely due to the necessary structures not being in place.
2: The membership piece is ready and the structures piece is not.
3: By structures, Tom, is that, what is that? Is that access to pitches, enough pitches?
2: No. That's the governance structures and the organisational structure of what the new GAA will look like. So that's things as mundane, Des, as, and I won't bore people with it, yeah. Composition of boards, delegated authorities, powers of Congress, terms of Uachtaráin's, that kind of thing.
1: Later that morning, Fine Gael Senator Eavan Ní Chuilín was a guest on the Today Show, and she wasn't impressed with what Tom Ryan had to say.
4: I listened to Tom Ryan with interest on the radio this morning, and whether it was intentional or not, it came across as patronising. He spoke about the complexity of the issue, and he spoke about, I won't bore you with the details of board composition. Please do, Tom. Please do, because we understand, some of us do understand governance and do understand actually what needs to happen in terms of implementation. He mentioned implementation being a roadblock or being, you know, a difficulty. I suggested to them a committee in 2025 that they should have an implementation steering group ready to go after the integration plan was made. So that was not a new problem. We knew that that implementation would be an issue. And I feel like the steering group and the GAA and the LGFA and the Camogie Association have tried and they have failed. And they've had their chance. And it's been years now. And perhaps we need a committee, like Tom says, a committee that understands governance and understands change management, because that's actually what needs to happen. It's happened already at club level. I pay a one club fee for my family. I don't pay three different registration fees. It's already happening at grassroots.
5: Yeah.
4: And it's not happening at the top. And I feel like maybe it's them that don't understand the governance. So I didn't appreciate the tone of that interview this morning, that perhaps people don't understand that it's a big issue and it's very complex. We do understand, and we've been saying it for years, but actually the implementation is the problem. So now maybe we need a whole new set of people, independent of the associations, to just make it happen, because it is possible.
1: Also on the Today Show, former Mayo footballer Cora Staunton echoed Eavan Ní Chuilín's sentiment.
6: Unfortunately, Tom Ryan didn't in any way fill me with a lot of hope going forward. To Eavan's point, I thought it was very, very patronising. It's an easy out for people to say that they don't know, others don't know about organisational structures, but it doesn't fill me with hope, David, at all. I think, I think the GAA don't want this. I'm going to come out and say it, Mary McAleese. Said that even new incoming president and Derek Kent, who said integration will happen in time. For me, it's all about action. You know, we need to see actions. We need to see things happening. We need to see timelines, what it might look like. And if I was to be totally honest, I don't think the GAA want this. I think it's a tool they're using at the moment, you know, to obviously stop it. As I said, while we've been 5 years now waiting, and wait another 5 years, there's been GAA, female GAA players in this country that's been waiting for a lot longer than 5 years. We've been waiting for 20 plus years, and I just think it's a very, very poor look.
1: On Wednesday's News at 1, GAA President Jarlath Burns spoke to Rachel English. At this point in the interview, he took issue with Mary McAleese's suggestion that men in positions of power in the GAA don't want women in leadership roles.
7: Every national committee has significant female representation. So it is disappointing that she made those remarks about the role of women at the highest level in the GAA, considering the facts are actually completely different. And I just hope that in the fullness of time, Dr. McAleese will reflect on that part of her remarks yesterday and maybe clarify them, because it is quite offensive to the people who are on that committee.
1: Later in that interview, Jarlath Burns also spoke about how funding is one of the greatest challenges related to integration. Later on Drive Time, editor of the Journal and former Camogie player Sinead O'Carroll had a lot

0: to say on that subject.
1: The GAA gets, like, in 2025, it got 13.1 million euro worth of state funding. So gate receipts are higher. So when Charlotte Byrne says, well, maybe when the women start, you know, selling more tickets, then maybe we can start looking at money. Where are we selling tickets to, Charlotte? We don't own anything. The LGFA and the Camogie Association don't own anything because historically we weren't allowed to play the game. So we set up our own organisations. And we helped build the facilities and we helped keep the clubs running and we helped fundraise and we helped do everything. But we don't own anything. So where these matches are going to be held and where we're going to sell tickets to, that's the whole point of integration, is so we can get to the next phase of the games. So the 13.1 million that the state given funding, if that is only given so that 50% of the GAA population or 50% of communities, like, the minister should be saying to them, you are not allowed to sell us a pup. Stop selling us a lie that the GAA is where we all belong and the GAA is for all and of all. Because it's not. Because you've literally put it down on paper now that you want zero financial liability for the women involved. And you shouldn't be putting all these ads out, and you shouldn't be selling us these things in application forms when it's blatantly not true at leadership level and in over 1,000 clubs across the country.
2: Labour TD Alan Kelly was another contributor to Wednesday's Drive Time, as well as speaking about his personal investment in the GAA, particularly since the 16-year-old daughter is a keen player. Wearing his chair of the Oireachtas Sports Committee hat, he had this to say about the GAA committee in question.
3: For me, what's astonishing is, did they not know this a few months ago in front of the Oireachtas Committee? If they couldn't afford equality, and that's some statement of an organisation in 2026, did they not know it earlier on in the summer? Did they not know it last year? Why come in front of an Oireachtas committee where former chairperson McAleese actually said that she asked everyone beforehand, are they all on the one page, when she committed to the timelines that we all know that are now gone? Did they not know these things then? I mean, that's not credible, really, to be honest, which I don't think is credible as an answer if you reflect on what was said in front of the Oireachtas committee, because everything was hunky-dory then. Look, and when I say hunky-dory, I don't mean this was all going to land straight away. But as I understand it, what was going to happen was next year we go into one organisation, as in one club, one membership. And obviously, as outlined to the committee, there were a range of strands underneath that that then would follow through over a number of years. And that's what we expected. But literally, this has been torpedoed. And I really, if I look back on the transcript of what was said in committee a few months ago and last year, it's not credible. And you would have to wonder what is really going on here.
2: Liveline devoted its entire programme to the GAA integration story on Wednesday. Lots of players and parents of young players from all over the country gave a wide range of perspectives, although the general consensus was that integration can only be a good thing and can't come soon enough, except for one dissenting voice. This is Tom.
4: No matter where you have a big sports organisation or clubs or whatever and all, and they're all men, and the whole thing has to be integration, has to come into it there, and that's it. We've seen it years ago with the golf. The golfers had the men's day, and next thing all of a sudden, the women were up in arms. This isn't too long ago, and they were going mad saying, where's our day? We want to be whatever. And not only did they want their own day, they wanted to be on the same day as the men's in the morning time, and the men could have it in the afternoon. So that's number one. And number two, then they went in the men's sheds all around the country. They kicked up, and they wanted no women's sheds and all the same thing as well, and weren't happy at all. But my thing was that they won't be happy until the day of the All-Ireland.
5: Yeah.
4: The men's will be in the afternoon, but the women's will be on in the morning.
5: Great idea.
4: I guarantee you there's hundreds of women all over Ireland that has that in mind, and that's what they're going towards, and that's it. Like, I personally, I think it's a bit ridiculous, the whole thing, as I say.
5: Why?
4: I just can't see. I just think it's so important to young fellas all up and down the country and all the whole lot and all that they're together and training and all the whole lot and all. But at the end of the day, the agenda is that, wait, now you can't train there. The women are training there. It's like the cycling. You'd see, okay, years ago, you'd men there, 40 men meeting up and all, and next thing, all of a sudden, Osher, there's more women at cycling now than men, so they had to push here, move over. We're moving in. I have nothing against it. I have no problem with it at all. But it's just when you look at it, you can't even. Sure, I know a fella that has 10 lorries and 10 lorry drivers, and he was told you have to hire a woman lorry driver.
5: Okay.
4: And he was there, what do you mean? You know what I mean? They have to be in there and that's it. You can't rest. If they see a group of men in the corner, they say, well, let's upset that lot.
5: Okay.
4: We have to get in there.
2: Cormac O'Hara talking to Tom on Wednesday's Liveline. And for the last word on this story, Minister Patrick O'Donovan spoke to David McCullough on the Today Show on Thursday following his meeting with the relevant parties the previous day. The minister's tone was notably upbeat.
0: I actually think a huge amount of good will come out of this because, you know, apart from a small group of people, it was on the agenda for myself to talk to the GA about yesterday, just how you're getting on, but the principal meeting was supposed to be about hurling. Mm. All of a sudden, now there's people talking about integration who never even heard of it, and that is a good thing. I will be asking the GA, the LGFA and the Camogie Association through Sport Ireland to provide us with maybe a quarterly update as to how things are going so that we can relay this information to the Oireachtas if it's required.
6: Okay, just final question on this before I move on. You expect that integration will happen and that it won't be long delayed. Is that a fair characterisation?
0: That's the question I asked yesterday and I got an emphatic yes.
2: Minister Patrick O'Donovan on Thursday's Today Show.
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2: Welcome back to the programme. Fiona Kelly here, standing in for Sinead Mooney. The 25th anniversary of 9/11 received extensive coverage on air this week. Many radio listeners will first have heard news of the attack on Liveline, which came on air just moments after the first plane hit the first tower. To mark the occasion, Friday's Liveline was broadcast from New York, where Kieran Cuddihy spoke to people who lost loved ones or whose lives were forever changed by 9/11. One of the people Kieran spoke to was Catherine Coughlin, whose husband Martin died that day. The couple are originally from Tipperary, and Catherine still lives in Queens in New York. Kieran visited Catherine in her home.
15: I'll never forget that morning. I was driving to work, and I heard it on the radio. And as I went into work, I said to someone, put on the TV, something awful has happened. And as the second building went down, it's like electricity or a current went right through my whole body. And I turned around to my co-worker and I said, he's gone. Even though you're hoping, you're always hoping that there will be good news at the end of this.

0: What do you think that shock was? That fee, that what you felt through your body?
1: That it was just saying goodbye, just going. I just felt it.
0: I think it was him.
1: Yes.
0: He managed to get to a phone or use a phone?
1: He sent two phone calls. The first one, he says, "Hi, Catherine." He says, "It's been a huge explosion here." And then the second phone call was, "Hi, Catherine and kids." And he said, there's been, it was this more or less the same thing, a huge explosion. Hopefully I'll see you tonight.
0: And you've kept those messages all these years.
2: "Hey, Catherine, this is Martin. I'm in the World Trade Center. There's been a huge explosion right across the way, but I'm okay. We're getting out of here, so talk to Carter later."
3: "Tuesday, 8:50 a.m.
2: "Hey, Catherine, kids, it's Martin. Listen, I'm on the World Trade Center. Please don't have too good here. There's been an explosion here, too. We'll see what it's shot. We're out of smoke, but hopefully I'll see you tonight."
3: "Tuesday, 9:19 a.m.
0: How often do you listen to them?
1: We have a basement, and there was the phone there. It was on the answer machine, and every so often I go down there and I would listen to it quite a lot. It was nice to hear his voice. It's not never going to hear it again, and just to remind yourself of, he was such a good person. A good father, a good husband, a good friend, and just a nice, kind guy."
4: Another striking piece of audio played during Friday's Liveline captured the last moments of Moira Reddy Smith's life. Moira, born to Irish emigrants, was the only female NYPD officer who died on the day. A picture of Moira going back into the second tower to rescue people stuck in the building is one of the most iconic images of 9/11.
5: "We got another tower collapse. Another tower collapse.
6: Help! Help, sure.
5: Are you
6: okay? Better stop, please.
5: Stay off the air. We got a possible female off the track. Where are you, King?
6: Help!
5: Where you are, King? Junior, where are you? Where are you?
4: After listening to that clip, Ciarán spoke to Moira's husband Jimmy and her daughter Patricia.
0: "The clip we've just heard, you've heard I don't know how many times. I can't imagine it gets ever any easier to listen to."
7: "No, it's quite painful to sit there and listen to it. And for years, I wouldn't tell my family that it even existed. I heard it, I didn't hear it that day because I was still on my way in when the towers collapsed. So I didn't get to work until after that. But, the Justice Department brought it to me and to, you know, let me know what was going on and what happened. So I was aware of it early on, but I wouldn't let my family know. I didn't want them to hear that. And then when Patricia was like in middle school, she did some searching on her own and she found it. And so she came to me and said, did you know this was out there? And I had to tell her, yes, I knew it was out there. And I didn't want you to hear it. But now, she knows, the struggle that Moira, was put under. You can hear the pain in her voice. It was devastating, for our family to hear that."
8: "Yeah, definitely difficult. I actually just happened to stumble upon it one day. It was something that my dad kind of tried to keep away from a lot of the family so that, like you said, it's hard to listen to, and he didn't want all of us to have to kind of go through that trauma. But I did find it, and so, yeah, lots of tears that day. But as I got older, I kind of realized that I actually think it might be important for people to hear it. I think it kind of really drives home the tragedy that was happening, especially for people who are closer to my age. And, you know, didn't experience that themselves or really have their own memories of that day. What I think took a little bit longer and was a little bit more impactful, I guess, because I do remember it, is kind of trying to grasp the idea of my mom dying and, you know, missing her, and what am I supposed to do when I miss her, and how does that go? And my favorite movie was Lion King, and so my dad kind of related it back to when Mufasa's in the stars and he's looking down on Simba, and, you know, like, he's always around, he's always there. So even to this day, like, if I am not feeling too great and I want to speak to my mom, like, I will find the brightest star in the sky and we'll have a conversation.
4: Another impressive young woman on air this week was double world para athletics champion and Paralympic bronze medalist Orla Comerford. She was a guest on the Oliver Callan Show on Thursday.
9: I basically am visually impaired, so it means that my vision, especially in the centre of my vision, is deteriorating. So I had no issues with my vision until I was about 11 or 12 years old, went back to school after my summer holidays, and I couldn't read my books anymore, couldn't read the board, and thought maybe I needed glasses, but found out fairly quickly I had something called Stargardt's, which basically means that I have a degenerative condition. So it was genetic, but I hadn't lost any vision up until that point, and I lost a lot in quite a short period of time. It kind of revealed itself. And so since that day, I've lost a significant amount of eyesight, but never in a dramatic fashion. So it's always been gradual and over time. So, you know, I might be doing something now and I'll say, Jesus, you know, like, a year ago that was a bit easier to do, or maybe that's a little more challenging, or, oh, that I'm finding I'm getting headaches doing that now because it's taking a little more effort or energy. And so, to be honest, I think it's like, I'm never going to have more vision than I have today. So, like, there's no point in really getting too worked up and upset about what my future may or may not look like and what I will or won't see. So I'm just really, like, take life on and go for it. And I'm really like, geez, there's nothing I can't do except drive, maybe, for now. But there's always a solution. There's always a way around something. Like, okay, like, maybe you and I aren't going to use a laptop the same way, but I can still use my laptop and I have different softwares, or I have different, you know, ways of doing things. And, you know, I think a lot of that takes huge energy, it takes extra effort, and it's sometimes the things that people don't see, because you put big effort into making things look seamless or look easy. But to be honest, I think that's just life. You have to get on with it.
4: The US Open has been taking place at Flushing Meadows in New York this week, but as David McCullough heard when he spoke to tennis journalist Kevin Palmer, a lot of the interest surrounding this year's tournament has been off the court.
10: The main kind of news story this year around the US Open has been the presence of influencers, and the fact that many of them have been accredited by the USTA to go in and do what they do. And to be fair, that's exactly what they're doing. The problem is they're doing it during points. They're dancing and they're singing and they're waving and they're doing everything they do. And it's putting the players off. We've had a match stopped with Naomi Osaka last week, where she asked the umpire, could he maybe ask them to calm down a little bit during points. And I just think they don't know the etiquette of tennis, and there's no reason why they should, because they've been invited to do what they do, and they are actually performing the act that they've been asked to do by the USTA by promoting the event online to their audience, and they're just not doing it quite right, and it's backfired. And the publicity has been pretty negative throughout. All the players have been asked about this in their press conferences. There's been a lot of chat about the noise and the people walking around. People can come and go whenever they want during the points at the US Open, which is very different to what it is at Wimbledon, where it's all very quiet and sedate and everybody has to follow the rules. So yeah, it's been an interesting first 10 days of the US Open, and it hasn't all been positive, unfortunately.
4: Holly Carpenter is a well-known content creator and influencer. She also spoke to David.
11: Well, I have to say, I really cringed at the behaviour at the US Open. I've never seen the likes. And I know, like you said, you'd never get away with that at Wimbledon. But I don't think any kind of disruptive behaviour should be tolerated. And I felt bad for the athletes that they've worked so hard to get to this point in their career, and then they're getting asked about influencers in the press conference when that's probably the last thing they want to be talking about. But it's important to say a few bad examples don't represent an entire industry, and most influencers I know are professionals and they can read the room, they understand boundaries. There's obviously a level of cop on that you have to have that not a lot of people just have in general. Like, there's people walking around in all industries with no cop on, as we know. Mm-hmm. But I just think that, yeah, it's a shame, because I'm in a industry that a lot of people just like to eye roll at influencers. They love a chance to pile on, and I think any excuse to roll their eyes, they'll jump on it. And I mean, in the grand scheme of things, when you look at the behavior at a lot of different sporting events, you know, you could have one article about PSG fans absolutely trashing Paris and setting things on fire, or an article about an influencer at Wimbledon using ring light. And I can guarantee that the hate

0: will be so much more intense in the comment section about the influencer, because people love to hate us. And I'm scarlet because I genuinely treat it as it's my full-time job. You know, I'm very transparent with my followers about declaring if something has been gifted or an ad. I have an accountant. I pay my taxes. It's a real job. But obviously, you know, I don't know any other occupation where you're almost nervous to tell someone what you do in case they have a preconceived idea about what an influencer is and it's not something they take seriously, you know.
1: From Tuesday's Today Show. On Monday's Drive Time, Colm and Katie spoke to Dr. Michael Dugan from the School of Natural Science at the University of Galway about the fact that we're right in the middle of spider season.
2: Spider season is actually the conjunction of two main events in the spider year. On one side, you have male spiders that have grown up throughout the year and have now reached their sexual maturity. So those guys are going to die in the coming few months. And right now is the time when they can get jiggy a last time before they pass out. So they are really, they have that sense of urgency and they're willing to go absolutely anywhere. And second, a lot of female spiders that have grown to maturity, so during the year, are now a lot more visible because they're pregnant. They're going to actually lay eggs fairly soon. And they look huge compared to the spring or the early summer. So we notice them a lot more.
3: Ah, so when you get the scream, there's a massive spider in the bathroom, it's a female spider and they're pregnant.
2: That is a possibility, but female spiders tend to actually stay really on their web. They tend to be fairly shy, while male spiders are the ones that are wandering from female to female, trying to get the job done. And they're the ones that really will wander around. These are usually males that will just scutter across, you know, the carpet in the sitting room while you're watching television in the evening.
4: And do they service multiple females? Or are they one-hit wonders?
2: So for many males, it's actually just one-hit wonders. So the female will actually feed on the male if she has a possibility. Because, that's a big meal. He's all happy. He's right there. He's available. So that's good food for the female to actually produce healthy eggs.
4: He thought it was the afterglow and he got eaten.
3: Yeah, so did I. So even before they mate, they could just see a male spider coming at them and thinking, ooh, lunch.
2: Absolutely. In which case, of course, it's a very bad deal for the males. So males tend to approach super carefully. Some of them do a little dance. They tap a little bit with their legs, try to ensure that the female is not too hungry. Some other males will actually be even more clever and they actually bring a present to the female. So they bring food to the female. She's too busy eating and then they can get the job done and run away before they get eaten themselves.
1: Staying on the theme of wildlife, on Monday's Mooney Goes Wild, we heard a selection of reports which Terry Flanagan has recorded for the programme over the years. In this report, Terry met Ricky Whelan, biodiversity officer for County Offaly and a member of Birdwatch Ireland, who had lots of interesting things to tell Terry about crows.
5: So it's been proven in ravens time and time again. A guy called Brent Heinrich, we'll give you one example, over in North America, he uses ravens in all his experiments. And what he does is he will go to a raven roost, similar to this, but in America. He will take some of the ravens, he will bring them back to his aviary in his house, he will keep them for a few weeks. He will then bring them to a secret location and show them a dead carcass, these couple of ravens, and then release them. The carcass will be covered in snow, but the next morning they will return with hundreds of their friends after telling the friends where the carcass is. There's no other way if the birds know where they were.
6: They must pass this information some way.
5: Yeah.
6: Is it by voice or is it by the bees when they do a dance? Or do we know?
5: I don't think we know, actually. And there's another really good example in the University of Washington. John Maslow used the American crow to prove that it will recognise faces and they can learn good and bad people around the place. So what they did on the campus was they put on some masks. They used a Dick Cheney mask, which people remember as the Vice President of America a number of years back, as well as a caveman mask. And what they did was, with the Dick Cheney mask, they actually harassed the birds when they were wearing the Dick Cheney mask, and they also caught the birds and tagged them. And they then followed on and tagged the youngsters from those birds the following year. The youngsters in the following year and the years afterwards would scald anyone wearing a Dick Cheney mask. So the parents had somehow, whether it was in the egg or after they were born or whatever, somewhere along their sort of their growth, they taught them that Dick Cheney was a dangerous man and don't, right?
6: That's incredible.
1: It sure is. And you know what else is incredible? The fact that Westlife are packing Dublin's Three Arena out for 13 nights in a row. Cian McCormack went along to meet some of their fans on the opening night on Thursday. The first person he spoke to was Deirdre, who describes herself as Westlife's number one fan.
7: Number one fan since like when I was born, ever since, and I've just been like number one. I'm a bit disappointed Brian McFadden's not here tonight, but what can you do?
8: Yeah, are you looking forward to any particular song being performed?
7: We got a little world of our own. I'll tell you things that no one else.

0: after the gig, fans emerged overjoyed and elated.
1: Brilliant, amazing, amazing, best ever.
0: Really?
1: Very family orientated, absolutely amazing.
2: I'm Lisa Gallagher from Ballyshannon. It was unbelievable. I sobbed when they came on the stage. I had to sit down and sob.
3: Why?
2: I think they just like bring you back to being a child a little bit into when things were that little bit easier.
4: I'm Barry Brady and I'm from Cork. Big Westlife fan since day one. You know, followed them from the start, and like Lisa said, like they're like a framework to your life. Every song brings you back to a certain point, brings you back to a certain memory.
5: Laura Fagan, you're from Kilternan, and everyone's on the way out now. Yeah. What's your opinion?
6: They blew my socks off.
5: How did they blow your socks off?
6: I don't know. Like, maybe it was because, like, what was the high point? I feel like, but like flying without wings is always gonna hit it. But like, so Katie Taylor was there tonight as well, and everyone cheering for Katie Taylor. That was absolutely lit. Like, that was just, honestly, it was amazing.
0: And while Westlife were the star attraction, Katie Taylor stole the show for many, especially the children who were at the concert with their parents.
7: Bobby Riley. And I'm 10 and I'm turning 11 in 6 days. It was so exciting.
5: You know, what was the best part of this?
7: Katie Taylor. It was when it was the first time I saw her, so I was like, oh my God, this is so cool.
8: My name's Oran O'Connor. I'm 12 and I'm from Balgriffin.
5: What do you think?
8: They're actually great. I wasn't expecting them to be that good.
5: And was their favourite song or favourite moment?
8: Probably when Katie Taylor came out. It was crazy. She came out with her Irish flag over her back and then everyone went ballistic. And it was great, yeah.
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19: Welcome back. Fiona Kelly here, standing in for Sinead Mooney. Journalist, author and environmental campaigner Frank MacDonald died last week after a brief illness at the age of 76. On last Sunday's This Week programme, we heard an excerpt from an interview Frank did with John Murray just after his retirement in 2015, in which he spoke about the book and series of articles he wrote about planning corruption in Dublin in the 1980s and 90s.
20: I mean, there were derelict sites all over the place. There were buildings being boarded up for demolition. I didn't know what was going on and nobody was writing about it at all. So I started basically writing about it, and I did a series of articles in 1979 in the Irish Times, which was called Dublin, What Went Wrong? And that attempted to document what had really happened to the city over the previous, like, I don't know, 20 years or so. And then we followed that up with a relentless series that went on for weeks and weeks and weeks, which was simply called Derelict Dublin. When the book came out in November 1985, you know, it was just full of the most incredible kind of rogues gallery of property developers, roads engineers, you know, politicians, planners, architects.

0: whatever, and many of whom didn't even know they were going to be named in it. So we knew that there was, pretty widespread corruption going on in relation to land rezoning in County Dublin. And we could never prove it because we weren't there when the brown envelopes were exchanging hands, as it were, you know. I mean, we knew that, you know, Frank Dunlop was entertaining councillors in Conway's pub opposite the Rotunda Hospital in Parnell Street. We knew that. And actually, I met them there once one night. You know, they were all aghast when I walked in. Actually, they were more or less caught in the act, as it were. So, you know, it was inevitable that the story would come out, though it took a long, long time before it finally did. You know, I'm very proud of the fact that in 1993, with my great friend and colleague Mark Brennock, that we wrote this series in the Irish Times, which was about what was going on, and it was led off with a banner headline across the top of the front page which said, "Cash in brown paper bags for councillors."
1: You'll have heard Frank referring to Mark Brennock there. Well, Mark came into studio to talk to Paul Cunningham about his friend and former colleague.
2: In 2018, you produced a memoir called Truly Frank, and one part of it was about growing up as a gay man in Dublin in the 1960s, a time, lest we forget, where Irish laws prohibited male homosexual activity. Again, he was brave, he was forthcoming.
3: Yeah, I mean, Frank was born in 1950, and to be a gay man in the 60s and 70s Ireland was very difficult. You had to hide it from a lot of people. Frank had a relationship with his lifelong partner for 50 years, and for many of the early years of that, he had to be careful, or felt he had to be careful about who he told, who he let know. It was very hard to be a gay man back then. And his memoir that he published in the last few years, the opening page of it is describing being on the balcony of his flat and listening to the cheers coming from Dublin Castle as people voted to legalise same-sex marriage. And it was a huge thing to happen in his life. And the following year, he married Eamon, his lifelong partner, and we all had just this great joyful day out with him. So he described, I think, in graphic detail how difficult it was to be a gay man in the 60s and 70s, but lived long enough to see Ireland's attitude to him and gay people changing hugely.
1: The annual Kavanagh Weekend Festival takes place in Inishkeen, County Monaghan, at the end of this month. Actor and director Adrian Dunbar is involved in this year's festival through his Unreal Cities Arts Project. The aspect of Patrick Kavanagh's work he's focusing on is the poet's little-known connection to beat poetry in the US in the 1950s and 60s. On Wednesday's Arena, Adrian told Cathy Rose O'Brien how he uncovered that connection.
4: So I knew a guy called Jose Ferez Curry, who was an art dealer and lived with William Burroughs for the last sort of 14 years of his life. And through Jose, I became interested in beat poetry and in that generation of Americans who kind of grew up post the atom bomb in Hiroshima, which had a huge influence on people's lives at the time. And they were worried about the direction of travel of America. And Anne Waldman, who we have coming, she comes from that kind of second generation of poets that came out of the East Coast scene in New York. Yeah. And so we had heard about this, and then we researched, and of course, we went to Morocco, we went to Los Angeles, to San Francisco, we went to Boulder, Colorado, we went to New York, and did a lot of research, and realized then at the end of the day that actually Kavanagh had gone in 1957 to America and met Ginsberg, had shared a stage with them, had read poetry, and in fact he at one point said all American literature is thrash with the exception of the beat poets. And I think that's because they kind of he really responded to them. They were anti-establishment, as was he, and you know, quite a lot came out of that. And it's that collision between his work post 1960 that we're looking at, and we are going to read his poems like they are beat poetry. And I think it was that rhythm, the rhythms of bebop that he heard in New York, and seeing the poetry written on the page in that rhythmic way that allowed him to kind of start expressing himself in a slightly different way. And the experiment that we've got going at Inishkeen, which I think is really, really exciting, we're bringing six young actors up from the Lear Academy to read both beat poetry and Kavanagh's poetry, and we're going to have it underscored by a jazz quintet, as it would have been in a kind of basement bar in New York in the late 1950s. So we're trying to create something are happening, and I think that's what's really exciting about it.
1: And something else to be excited about is the news that Line of Duty Series 7 is coming back, with Adrian reprieving the role of the one and only Superintendent Ted Hastings.
5: How are the catchphrases? Do you have any new catchphrases, Mother of God?
4: Yes, I do have a new catchphrase.
5: Do you want to tease it to us now?
4: Yeah, I can give it to you now, because I have been saying it recently, and basically it's about kind of, you know, when you see someone kind of slowing up from the job they're doing, you just say to them, hey, listen, don't stall the digger.
5: Yeah, I think that's gonna have legs.
4: That's gonna be on a t-shirt, isn't it?
5: It'll be on a mug coming soon.
1: Another wonderful Irish actor starred in last week's drama On One, The Last High King of Ireland, written by Patrick Fogarty and directed by Goretti Slaven. Pat Kinnavan plays Tapper, a character who in his own head is the last High King of Ireland and of the fictional town of Molyneux, where the play is set. In this excerpt, Tapper interacts with Lisa, played by Sharon Mannion.
6: His Excellency exits McCann's Hardware and marches right to the post station, where he'll collect his weekly tax. The king has come, his tax to take, the weekly sum of towage pay, and hope for him it shall awake. That hope, like gold, shall fade away.
7: Hello, Tapper. How are you today?
6: Lisa, my tax collector, how fare thee today?
7: As good as ever, Tapper. Now, I have your money. Just sign here.
6: The king's tax?
7: Oh, aye, the king's tax.
6: Any blackguards fail to pay the weekly tithe?
7: No, Tapper. All pay their fair share.
6: That is good news. Last thing we want is a damn tax revolt on our hands.
7: Oh, aye, that's the last thing we want, Tapper.
6: The High King signs his coveted signature. The document has been signed by the king. All hail.
7: Good man, Tapper. Take care of yourself now.
6: You too, my dear.
7: And you'll stay out of the pub, won't you, Tapper?
6: Accepting the banquet tonight.
7: Of course, the banquet.
6: I expect to see you there, adorned in the finest of jewels.
7: Oh, I will, Tapper. I'll be there. Bye now.
6: All hail the last High King of Ireland. The king rambles back into town, the dragon beginning to rear its ugly head from the pit of his belly. The king is thirsty and must slake his thirst. The king is thirsty and must slake his thirst.
1: From last week's drama On One. That's about my lot for this week. To celebrate 100 years of radio in Ireland, Aidan Gormley presented a live concert in the company of the RTE Concert Orchestra last Saturday night, featuring archival recordings, music, song and story. This was the last song of the night, featuring Shobsby and the RTE Concert Orchestra, while also reminding us that Freddie Mercury would have been turning 80 this year. I hope you've enjoyed my selection on playback over the last 2 weeks. I'm Fiona Kelly. So until the next time, goodbye.

0: 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And if you hear anything during the week that you think we should hear again next Saturday, do drop an email to playback@rte.ie.
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0: Well, as Trump tees off, are relations between the US and Europe in the rough? That's one of the questions posed on this week's The Business in a couple of minutes' time. First, though, at 10 o'clock, it's over to Susan Jackson in the newsroom.
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8: Good morning. The US President Donald Trump has arrived in Ireland for a two-day visit. Air Force One touched down at Dublin Airport just after 8 o'clock this morning. The US President is in Ireland to attend the Irish Open in County Clare. Although it's not an official visit, Mr. Trump is undertaking a number of political engagements this

0: this morning in the Phoenix Park before travelling to Doonbeg. His first stop was at Áras an Uachtaráin, where he held talks with President Catherine Connolly. Later, Mr. Trump is due to meet the Taoiseach, Micheál Martin, at Farmley House. Here's Sandra Hurley of our political staff.
1: Air Force One touched down at Dublin Airport at around 8:15, heralding the arrival of the US President to Ireland. Donald Trump was greeted by Taoiseach the Simon Harris and Minister for Foreign Affairs Helen McEntee. From there, the entourage travelled by road to the Phoenix Park, where the President paid a brief courtesy call to President Connolly. Following much speculation, the two appeared to have a friendly exchange when they shook hands, although they did not walk down the red carpet together. The two presidents held a quick 10-minute meeting inside the Áras, but no video camera was allowed inside. Many expect President Connolly to raise Gaza with her US counterpart, and there will be much parsing of a statement due from the Áras in around an hour to see the language used by the Irish president. President Trump is now en route to Farmley to meet Taoiseach Micheál Martin. Sandra Hurley, RTÉ News, Áras an Uachtaráin.
0: The Taoiseach Simon Harris greeted Mr. Trump when he landed at Dublin Airport. Mr. Harris said that as Finance Minister, he's very conscious of the economic benefit of the Irish-US relationship.
2: I'm very conscious of the economic benefit of the relationship. Hundreds of thousands of people in this country employed in US firms. People in every single state in the United States employed in Irish-owned firms. And that two-way bilateral relationship matters a long time and, of course, transcends any individual office holder.
0: One of the biggest policing operations in the history of the state is taking place for the visit of President Trump. A number of protests are planned in Dublin and Clare, and significant travel restrictions are in place. The US President is expected to travel to County Clare by helicopter after his engagements have finished in Dublin. Strict security restrictions will be in place around the golf course in Doonbeg.
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5: 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Think heating, think Grant.
0: Rain will continue to move southeastwards before becoming confined to the south and southeast, turning heavy at times with localised flooding possible. Becoming drier elsewhere with some sunny intervals and scattered showers. Highest temperatures of 16 to 21 degrees with moderate to fresh southwesterly winds becoming light to moderate westerly this afternoon. And that's all from the newsroom until 11 o'clock.
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6: Hello and welcome to The Business. We have a different show this week as US President Donald Trump arrives in town. Coming up, the state of relations between Europe and the US, MAGA dividends and mega debt, a young man with a cracking County Clare business, and taking the rough with the smooth, the life of greenkeepers. You can contact us by text to 51551, email thebusiness at rte.ie, or WhatsApp 0870323232. But first, let's go straight to Áras an Uachtaráin, where, as you heard on the news, the two presidents, Donald Trump and Catherine Connolly, have met a short time ago, and the cavalcade of President Donald Trump is just leaving the Áras right now. We're joined by RTÉ reporter Elizabeth Hurst to give us the latest. Elizabeth, very much a courtesy call, a short visit, but perhaps maybe a little longer than people expected.
7: Yes, indeed. So by my estimations, they spent about 20 minutes or so inside Áras an Uachtaráin as part of that courtesy call. And as you said there, Donald Trump has officially left the Áras. He's now on his way to Farmley. So we know that he arrived and he was greeted by Catherine Connolly at around 20 past nine. They shook hands outside the Áras and then travelled inside to sign the guest book before returning back to inspect the military guard of honour and playing the two national anthems, which is the Star Spangled Banner and then Aron Naveen. Then the pair were greeted by the Irish delegation and the US delegation. The Irish delegation was made up of Justin Kelly, amongst others, while the US delegation also included Donald Trump Jr., his new wife, Batita Anderson, Donald Trump III, Spencer Trump, Chloe Trump, and their grandchildren, as well as the ambassador to the USA, Mr. Edward Walsh, his wife, Richard Walters, is assistant to the President and White House Deputy Chief of Staff, and Mr. Daniel Scavino. So as I said there, it was a bit longer than what people were expecting within that court.

0: courtesy call. I saw him when he was walking past the delegation. He said it was a good job and they did a good job. And now before, as I said, they went in for that courtesy call, we don't know exactly what was said there. I believe there were gifts exchanged. Now, when he returned back out, he was asked by members of the travelling press.
1: And inside, it was a private meeting inside, and we may get a little bit later on a statement from the Oras on what was said between the two of them. But certainly, I thought that it was a longer handshake at the door on the way out than it was on the way in. Perhaps I wouldn't go as far as to say they hit it off, but it was certainly quite warm and civil.
0: Yes, indeed, and definitely, as I said, when he came out, people asked him a number of questions, but he seemed in good spirits walking out, and as we said, that courtesy call was quite a bit longer than what we were originally
1: expecting.
0: And
1: the questions, Elizabeth, a couple of questions were thrown. What did he say? What were they about? Was it Iran?
0: So one of them was about the Strait of Hormuz, which he said is going to be fine. And then another was about that Irish people obviously are being hit by increased oil prices and energy bills. He said if they open up the North Sea, they'll solve that problem of the increased prices of the home heating oil. Now, he was asked about the meeting as well. He didn't say anything about that. The US ambassador, when he was walking out, was like, how did the meeting go? And he said, oh, great. But, you know, as we said, that the meeting itself was private, so we're unsure exactly what was said between the two of them.
1: And he's making his way the short distance across from the Oras to the US ambassador's residence. And we're joined also by RTE political correspondent Barry Lenehan, who's down in Doonbeg. Barry, quite a lot of build-up to this encounter between the two presidents, given the known views of our President Catherine Connolly, but there were always going to be protocols and it was always going to be a courtesy call, wasn't it?
2: Yeah, and even Miss Connolly's supporters over the last few days saying it was always going to be a short call. In relation to the gifts which Elizabeth mentioned there, we believe that Miss Connolly presented President Trump with a St. Bridget's Cross, but also a book of poetry by Michael Longley. And why is that significant? Well, remember that Michael Longley, one of his most well-known poems is Ceasefire. So is that perhaps a subliminal message from President Connolly to President Trump? There had been an expectation she would raise matters in relation to Israel, in relation to Gaza, very much the matters upon which she spoke about during last year's presidential election. But again, that meeting is short. So just how much do they get in to those issues of discussion? But as you say, quite the long handshake at the end. But in an overall sense, I'm here in Doonbeg. The Mayo footballers were here yesterday, Richard. And
1: they're everywhere. Weekend, they're all over the place, the Mayo footballers.
2: Will it ever stop for some of us? But very much for the diplomatic and security corps, this weekend is like 75 years because it is full of potential pitfalls, not just in relation to that meeting between President Trump and President Connolly. Of course, Donald Trump on his way to meet on Taoiseach Micheál Martin as we speak, but there might be a press event after that. That's up in the air. He's also to make a speech in the US ambassador's residence as well. But where I'm sitting at the moment in Doonbeg, Donald Trump, he's then untethered from the Irish government, from the diplomatic pomp and pageantry, if you will, and he's likely, as we well know, to say anything. So that perhaps will be the moments where people will be watching particularly closely.
1: Yeah, he's just arriving at Farm Lee now, and the Taoiseach is there to greet him as the entourage just arrived by car. It's a lot of security and extended family and lots of others as well. That change of schedule, Barry, where there was due to be a press conference, there might be a press conference. Does it reflect perhaps Donald Trump's desire to sort of get on down to Doonbeg and go for the golf, do you think?
2: Well, the Greg Swenson of the Republican Overseas UK told me yesterday that essentially Mr. Trump is here on a golf outing. He's here on a vacation with maybe a dollop of diplomacy thrown in for good measure. So that is his motivation. Now, it's still not confirmed whether there is any change to the schedule, it's worth pointing out. And on big events such as these, the smallest whisper of anything can be magnified. So we'll wait and see what happens. But also it must be remembered as well that it's expected that on Taoiseach Micheál Martin will get some further FaceTime with Donald Trump here in Doonbeg tomorrow, when Mr. Trump is likely to present the trophy to the victorious golfer here at the Irish Open. And from an Irish perspective, imagine the picture of Mr. Trump giving the trophy over alongside

0: and Taoiseach Micheál Martin, Minister for Sport Patrick O'Donovan, to Shane Lowry, who is of course the clubhouse leader on 11 under par, I think it is at the moment as well. So that would be perhaps PR that the government couldn't imagine they could have purchased.
1: It's going to be

0: event for several years and would attend other golf tournaments as well. There was a sense yesterday that the attendance was down and might be down yesterday, today due to the rigmarole around the security. There are checkpoints every few hundred metres in the vicinity of Doon Beg. There's every colour and shade of Angada Síochána here as well. Of course, 4,000 personnel involved in the security operation for this, including the overall visit, including 3,000 members of Angada Síochána and the Defence Forces. So we'll wait and see. Now, Donald Trump is expected to land here in County Clare sometime around 1:30 to 2 on the helipad, which is, I think, near the tee off for the 17th hole. And at that stage, play is likely to be stopped for up to 15 minutes here at the moment, the Irish Open.
1: At the moment, Barry, I'm looking at President Trump and a very warm greeting from Micheál Martin outside Farm Lee. They're just having a chat and standing for a few photographs before going inside. What do we know about what is likely to be the topics of conversation during this meeting, however long it lasts?
0: Well, Micheál Martin, his supporters, talking to some of them close to him last night, they were saying essentially that Mr. Martin and Mr. Trump have a reasonable relationship. Remember, this is just the third time in this is the third time in 18 months that the pair are meeting for talks. It's believed that Mr. Martin will raise the he has said publicly that he will raise Israeli settlements in the West Bank with Donald Trump. He's also likely to raise the ongoing conflict in Ukraine and the Middle East. The pair are also likely to reflect on the 25th anniversary of 9/11. Remember, especially given the number of Irish fatalities in that catastrophe. And they will also potentially discuss the economic ties between Ireland and America. Many senior government figures are pivoting to that today, I suppose, to, in some respects, justify Mr. Trump's presence and the welcome for him against the criticism of Mr. Trump and the fact that he is getting perhaps such a red carpet, or a diplomatic red carpet, if you will. But Mr. Martin likely to explore the economic relationship and Ireland's ties to America in his discussions. But it's understood they'll simply talk, first of all, about the golf. That is the reason why Donald Trump is here.
1: The two G's, Barry, golf and global affairs.
0: Golf and global affairs, yes. You can't go wrong if you veer from either of those, Richard. And of course, that is the reason he is here. Micheál Martin did invite Donald Trump to sample Doon Beg during their trip in the Oval Office here. So that is likely to be their start point, if you will. But many of the opposition politicians will be watching how Micheál Martin fares in any public engagements with Donald Trump. Mr. Martin's supporters say he was firmer with Donald Trump during his second Oval Office visit on St. Patrick's Day this year, but the likes of Sinn Féin, the Social Democrats, the Labour Party, People Before Profit, the Greens, they'll all be looking to see whether Micheál Martin can really, I suppose, put forward how the Irish sentiment on issues such as Palestine when he is discussing them with Mr. Trump.
1: We'll have to wait and see how that plays out, and whether there is a press conference will give us a better flavour, really. If there is a press conference, we'll try and bring some of that to you, but we'll have to see whether that happens, and it'll give us a better flavour of the tone and the conversation. Many thanks to RTE reporter Elizabeth Hurst and RTE political correspondent Barry Lenehan. Thank you very much for joining us. Well, we're also joined now by Suzanne Lynch, Brussels Bureau Chief of Bloomberg, Graham Finlay, lecturer in the School of Politics and International Relations in UCD, and Mark Blythe, William Orr Rhodes Professor of International and Public Affairs at Brown University. Well, President Trump is currently at Farm Lee. He's just gone inside with Taoiseach Micheál Martin, where they will have that private meeting. So, Graham, first to you, what's your reaction from what you've seen so far this morning, particularly the meeting, the courtesy call and the body language between President Catherine Connolly and Donald Trump?
2: Well, I mean, it's really striking that this is very much a family visit. And I mean, it's unusual to have so many closed events and to have so little conversation, either by President Catherine Connolly or by Donald Trump as he left the RS. So there was a really interesting interview with Katie Hannon on Drive Time with Eric Trump, who oversees the business interests in Ireland. And he was very much stressing family, the way their family's been affected by Donald Trump's presidency, but also their own personal relationship with Ireland, including through their Irish nanny growing up. So seeing this as a family trip, which seems to be how Donald Trump is viewing it as well, seems to be leading to a more
1: congenial atmosphere.
2: Congenial and happy Trump, and also a strange

0: strangely sort of private quality to the whole visit thus far.
1: Mark Bly, that interview with Eric Trump on RT Radio yesterday, one of the things when he was asked about our President Catherine Connolly's open and articulated views about his policies and protesting against them in the past, he said, oh, my father has often had meetings with people who they disagree fundamentally on things, and by the end of it, they're hugging and singing Kumbaya at the end of it, was how he put it. That was always very unlikely to happen. I'm not sure whether it's happened at all.
2: There's been a couple of occasions. You might recall Mandami, when he won the mayoral election in New York, there was all this talk about Trump was going to destroy him and so on and so forth. And then there's pictures of the two of them giggling in the Oval Office. So he does actually, he is able to turn on the charm offensive if he wants to. I think in this case, exactly as the last speaker just said, this is a family visit. He's just done the convention. Things aren't going well. Everything's on a knife edge. He probably wants a bit of time off and around the golf and to hang out with people he likes, which is other golfers.
1: Suzanne, when it comes to the US-Europe relationship, and it's actually moved on quite a bit since the beginning of last year and the beginning of Donald Trump's second term. But that interview with Eric Trump, where he was talking about oil and energy prices, and it was put to him that European oil and energy prices are very high on the back of the attacks on Iran and the difficulties in the Strait of Hormuz. And Eric Trump basically said that, oh no, we can't be blamed for that in the United States because Europe has been negligent in not securing their own energy for the future, ultimately saying it's their problem. And that's a very soft point, isn't it, among heads of state in the EU, because quietly they might acknowledge that they haven't done enough to secure their energy.
3: Yeah, and it's interesting, Donald Trump himself was just asked about that. I'm just catching up with it here, and a similar question about the high prices that Irish consumers are experiencing. And he basically said the same thing. He started talking about North Sea drilling, for example, although that's a UK issue. So this is obviously the talking point that the Trumps have on this issue. Another aspect of this is that the Americans want to sell and are selling a lot more LNG now into Europe. They're seen an opening themselves. So look, even though I know this is a family affair and it is centered around golf, you know, these are business people. It came out in that interview with Eric Trump. Obviously, Donald Trump is a businessman through and through. So he's about to meet all these business leaders as well in the US residence. And I think that is going to be a huge part of any discussion that he has here at Micheál Martin. Because at the end of the day, for Ireland, a lot of other European countries, what they're most worried about at the moment with Trump is US pulling out of NATO and its commitment to defence. Ireland is so intertwined with the US economy, has so much investment, and that is obviously the defining aspect of its relationship. And that's not the case for every country in Europe. Some countries in Europe don't do that much trade with the US, for example. So I think it is also like a tricky one for Micheál Martin in the sense that he's also representing the EU to the extent that Ireland now has the 6-month presidency of the Council of the EU. And I think, obviously, we won't know exactly what he's raised here, but the idea of kind of certainty around the EU-US trade deal that was done last year, maybe on the energy crisis as well, these are probably some of those economic issues that we would assume he would raise in this meeting.
1: Given that Ireland has the EU presidency at the moment, on the one hand, it may give an additional weight to this meeting with Micheál Martin, but also an additional level of interest in Brussels. Will they be watching closely and getting feelers out afterwards as to anything that Donald Trump might say privately to Micheál Martin about energy, about Iran?
3: I would definitely think they will. I mean, I think like Micheál Martin is just back from Bratislava, where he was meeting leaders from Central and Eastern Europe, for example. He's speaking to leaders all the time in this role. So I think the fact that a European leader is meeting Trump now, yes, people around Europe, leaders around Europe are aware of that. And Ireland for a long time has cast itself as this bridge between the United States and Europe, particularly after Brexit. And I mean, this is in action now, using that kind of soft power, that personal link Trump has with Ireland. And then, of course, a huge amount of US investment that, I say, a lot of countries don't have to the same extent. So, I mean, you can be sure that Micheál Martin is aware of these cards he has to play, I suppose, in that sense, and will have thought this through very very carefully.
1: Yeah,
3: but yeah, I think there will be an EU angle to what he is going to be saying there privately.
1: And Graham, I suppose,

0: The EU-US relationship has been very fraught and continues to be, but it's kind of shifted some of the focus. From day one, it was all about tariffs. That has been somewhat settled, but there are still issues remaining. It's moved on to other areas now around defence, around energy, but also around AI and regulation of and tech regulation.
1: Yeah, another interesting thing about the Eric Trump interview is he brought up a lot of sort of right-wing talking points, but in a way which were less bombastic than either Donald Trump or Donald Trump Jr. would probably raise them. And these included free speech and the regulation of social media and the internet, and also, yes, the perceived falling behind of the European Union in the area of AI and in a number of other industries. The lack of regulation is very much tied to the capacities for innovation in AI in the United States, but it's also tied to the quite alarming escape of various AI products from their computer cage to wreak havoc on the open internet. So I think the European Union should probably and will probably be very cautious in bending in any way to an actual program arising from these kinds of comments and from these kinds of visits. But again, I think in the end, we're getting back to the soft power which Ireland has. I very much don't expect that there will be anything substantive emerging from these discussions. We may not even know the details, because the officials who are there to talk to after you talk to Donald Trump in the White House on St. Patrick's Day aren't here. I mean, we won't be able to have the serious conversations.
0: That channel is not present.
1: Yeah,
0: as it
1: so,
0: were,
1: so now, now's the chance to fill, you know, to give a really nice promo for Ireland.
0: And Mark, this visit is taking place against the backdrop of the midterms coming in a couple of months' time, falling popularity in the polls for President Donald Trump, and a sense that the Republicans might be in trouble. And then not out of nowhere, but it was still a bit of a surprise. Donald Trump announced this $5,000 for every adult in the United States as a dividend if the Republicans hold on to majorities. Were you surprised by that?
2: I don't think I'm surprised by anything anymore. It's kind of like, what's he going to say this week? He has on several occasions promised checks to Americans and handouts, etc., none of which have actually materialized. They are in trouble, and the key area they're in trouble is in the bond market. The bond market is beginning to get extremely nervous about what is regarded as the global safe asset no longer being safe. And when the president, who basically is in charge of the Fed and the Treasury, is making these types of claims, which basically says, we'll add a trillion to the deficit in a giveaway if you vote for me, is not exactly inspiring confidence in long-term lenders.
0: I'd imagine Mark, if you actually gave out that money in one go or close to one go, it would have to be borrowed, it would drive up inflation, wouldn't it? People would go mad spending their $5,000.
2: Yes and no. I mean, actually, if you look at what happened with the Biden stimulus checks, most of it went on back rent and most of it went on paying down credit cards. So it actually wasn't stimulatory, because a lot of Americans are really struggling. If you were to give them $5,000, they'd probably pay off a bunch of credit card debt.
0: And Graham, when it comes to the midterms and this sense of how that might play, prior to the $5,000 pledge that Donald Trump made, there wasn't a strong sense on this side of the Atlantic that the Republicans are panicking about this at all.
1: Well, the Republicans have a lot more money than the Democrats, and that's coming from both very motivated small donors, but also some very, very large donors through large super PACs, which allow you to evade any kind of campaign finance regulations whatsoever. But they are panicking enough that they've redrawn all the maps to favor Republican candidates in a number of states. And we're seeing that fought over in Missouri and in Texas and in the Supreme Court of the United States. So the Republicans are in for a very serious drubbing. And the only question is whether they can hold on to the Senate, which, of course, you can't gerrymander your way out of. So there's a lot of really alarming things going on in terms of attempting to block mail in voting through the post office and things like, which are really fundamental problems with American democracy and threats. The Republicans are on the back foot in places they never thought they would have to fight, like Texas and Iowa. So it's a really stressful time for them right now.
0: If you look, Suzanne, at that EU-US relationship and how it has shifted, not only in terms of focus from tariffs onto other things, and there's still a lot of tensions there, it's also moved on to politics. We saw, for example, Viktor Orban in Hungary was there, he's gone. Meloni in Italy was friendly with Trump and then they fell out. And we've seen the AfD in Germany. There's a lot of shifting political power across Europe.
3: Yeah, it's very interesting. I mean, I think what happened with Meloni Is that

0: she realized, like a lot of leaders across Europe, that cozying up to Trump or being seen to have a relationship with Trump was not a good thing in terms of the polls, in terms of what her own population, her own voters wanted. He is very unpopular in large parts of Europe, and politicians realize that. It is interesting that Trump did comment on that AfD victory last weekend in the German region, which saw this far-right party really score a decisive win, and Trump intervened on that. So you still hear from that kind of MAGA movement that even though Viktor Orban was defeated, they are still hopeful that, you know, more right-wing parties are going to continue to make gains across Europe. And as the AfD victory last week showed, that's quite possible. There's actually an election in Sweden this weekend, for example, and people are looking at how that far-right party does there, for example. So I don't think, I think they do see this kind of ideological alliance with parts of Europe, particularly J.D. Vance. He is a pain to point this out. They see this idea of this kind of Western civilization. Now, it's more Vance and people close to him that say that rather than Trump. But of course, like, the problem for Europe now is that they've a major... There's been a shift in the sense that I think...
1: Are they getting any better at navigating it?
0: Yeah, I think what they realise, they can't depend on the United States. That's the problem. I think since the end of World War II, there was an expectation and a comfort in the sense that America was there. It was this kind of primary trading partner, and it was there to protect Europe effectively through NATO. And now that certainty is gone.
1: Okay.
0: So the Europeans now have a real problem. They're trying to develop their own industries, trying to reduce their dependence on the US in every kind of field. And this idea of strategic autonomy that Macron goes on about. But it is a problem for Europe because,
1: yes,
0: you know, in a few weeks, Trump and Xi are going to be meeting. And, you know, will they be talking much about Europe? Will they even be thinking about Europe?
1: And
0: probably
1: not. Lots more to talk about in relation to that relationship and with China as well, and how Ireland is managing to navigate this changing relationship that's taking place. And we're going to just come back, as the panel will be staying with us. But for a little bit of a change of gear, President Donald Trump is meeting business leaders this morning at the US ambassador's residence in the Phoenix Park. But there's one young Kilkee businessman who's hoping to meet him. Our reporter Shifra McQueen met up with 9-year-old Paddy Murray and first asked him how his business began.
2: How do you like your eggs in the morning?
3: Well, the business started when I wanted 2 goldfish. My mom said, 2 chickens, why don't make money out of it? That's it, really. And my dad was eating 2 boiled eggs every day for his breakfast in the morning. So we said, why not have some free-range ones? Or pasteurised. And started selling eggs.
4: Could you tell me about the business model of By Paddy?
3: So the business model of By Paddy, well, myself, really, it's just a daily routine, really, is getting up at around 6, going up, getting the cows down for milking, and I check the chickens, give them water, feed, change their bedding.
2: Eggs in the morning.
3: It is an early start, yeah. Have my boiled eggs, brown bread, lovely.
4: It's tough going.
3: It is tough going, yeah. Sure, that's the life of business anyway, sure.
4: What's work-life balance like? Do you find that difficult now that you're back at school?
3: No, because my dad takes care of it for me. And when I come home, I help out. That is good. Like, I get to see my new teacher and my friends and all that.
4: The business has grown and grown since you started back in June.
3: So I started with 2 chickens and now I have, say, roughly 98. Supply meets demand. The business has to grow with the amount of customers and the amount of eggs. I'm just showing Chief for the coop here. Oh, look, there's an egg there.
4: Oh, very good.
3: Oh, well, there's a very fast chicken, like the fastest, I'd say. It's like Usain Bolt or something. Like, you can't catch it, and it's my favourite chicken.
4: Talk to me about your kind of relationship with the chickens. What do you have to do with them yourself? And, you know, would you be chatting to them?
3: Yeah, I'd be talking away to them and be lying down the ground. They'd be running over me.
4: And do you think that kind of builds your relationship with the chickens?
3: Yeah, like builds trust so they can just... The personality is like just so good. My mum was telling me, leave my chickens alone. I can't. I'm just sitting out talking to them, having the feed in my hand, letting them peck it, letting them walk over me and all of them.
4: Mwah, this little lad is biting me here.
3: No. That was Maureen.
4: And why did you call her Maureen?
3: Because that's my football coach.
4: Do you name every chicken after somebody you know?
3: Yeah, I have a Hillary. I have Hillary Malloy, actually. I have Fergal and Kevin, which is my mum. No, my dad and my uncle. They're very picky, feisty. You'll learn the word feisty the hard way. Chick, chick, chick, chick. Them ones have been pecking Schaefer since she's been here. Like,
4: they're pecking me here.
3: Yeah. He is a pastor, and the chicken's very mad here.
4: Who's this?
3: This is Biscoff here. Do you want to say hello, Biscoff?
4: Hi, Biscoff. You already just pecked me.
3: You want to say anything? Apology? Nothing?
4: He's mic shy.
3: Yeah, I'd say he's very mic shy. Oh, you don't like the wings?
4: No.
3: You enjoy chicken wings, though, don't you? Aha. Got you there.
5: A kilometre down the road is Paddy's honesty box.
3: This is the box here now, Schaefer. So I'm just going to open the honesty box here. There's no eggs here.
4: So you've had a few customers today?
3: Yeah, we've had a good few because there was about 10 boxes above here. There's a person here, Noel from Tipperary. It says, thanks, Noel from Newport, County Tipperary. So we actually have a poster here at the front. It's actually signed by Sonia O'Sullivan. She was here the other day. It's in terms of selling, fair play to my hens, like they lay a lot, like, and a bit too much some days, but we can't worry about too much because I need them for all my customers.
4: So I see here you have €2 for half a dozen, €4 for a dozen.
3: It's coins, cash or Revolut, and you put in your code, your Revolut code, and you send the money to my mum.
4: Fantastic. Could you describe what we're looking at around here, around the honesty box?
3: So around the honesty box we have the lovely Kilkee Cliffs, and if you look along there, I love looking along there, look at the waves crash and like the turquoise blue, it's just lovely. I don't know if you can hear, but in the background you can actually hear the seagulls. It's very rough out here a lot of the days. Nice and calm now.
4: Next stop, America.
3: True. Next stop, America. Most of the people are good, but you always have a few bad people out there. But most of the time, we've only got robbed once, 20 or 30 quid. But, like, yeah, there's more good people than bad people in the world. We put the eggs into the honesty box at 2 p.m. daily. We were thinking about changing it to 3 so people could meet me, but it's all right. Sure, they'll meet me anyway in Kilkee. I can't eat dinner or nothing inside in Hickey's. Sure, without getting disturbed by people.
4: Seriously, you're a celeb, are you?
3: Seriously, yep. Wanted pictures, and I've actually went in to a hardware store, and there was a man, Robert Clancy. He's a postman. He's a lovely guy, and he bring me out to see his wife Anne.
4: So you get to meet the people as well, the people who buy your eggs.
3: So they'd be saying like they're going back to Limerick or Dublin, and we've had Texas, Pennsylvania, New York, and London.
4: Would you have any advice for people who are setting up a business?
3: Yeah, I'd say don't let greed or fear take over your business. So it's all about the memories to me, not the money. Lions lead and sheep follow. I think I'm nearly a lion. I've a bit more to go.
4: It's a very busy week down here in Clare. We have the Irish Open happening. Are you expecting that you might have a few more customers this week?
3: Yeah, I'd say maybe Rory McIlroy or Shane Larry, or what's his name, Donald Trump. If he gets eggs, I'd be more delighted than he would himself, I'd say.
6: I'm putting all my eggs in one basket.
4: What's the plans for the future? Do you want to continue the business and grow it, or do you want to be a businessman when you grow up?
3: I'll actually probably pass it on to my son. I'll be a scaffolder.
4: Oh, you're going to be a scaffolder?
3: Yeah, or electrician. There's good money in electrician.
4: God, you've it all figured out, don't you?
3: Yeah.
4: Well, thanks so much, Paddy. It was lovely chatting to you. And thanks a million for inviting me into your home and into your business. And every success in the future.
3: Thank you, Shifra. Bye. Good luck, Shifra.
1: Paddy's not just a businessman, he's a business guru as well. He could have a very good weekend in Clare with eggs this weekend between golfers, caddies, presidents and protesters. We'll just at the moment, President

0: Trump is still in Farmley with Micheál Martin. We're going to take an ad break. We'll be back after these.
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0: 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US President Donald Trump is in Farmley meeting Micheál Martin. That meeting is still taking place. If there is a press conference or some... the press are being brought in, so it must be coming to an end shortly. We'll see if we can bring you some of that. Some of our panel are still here. Graeme Finlay from UCD is here and Suzanne Lynch from Bloomberg is here. We're also joined by Marion McKeown and also by Dr. Edgar Morgenroth of DCU. You're all very welcome. Marion, we talked a little bit there about midterm elections coming up. In the past, if a US president rocked up to Ireland ahead of any kind of elections, it would have been assumed that it was going to play well with an Irish-American vote. Is there an Irish-American vote anymore? Is that a factor at all here, do you think?
10: I think the Irish-American vote was always a bit exaggerated, even at the very best of times, unless you went back to the Kennedy era. I think that maybe when Bill Clinton was
0: We're actually just going to take a feed. I'm sorry, Marion, we'll come back to in a moment. Yep.
11: A significant speech at the Pentagon to say we're thinking of you, we're thinking of all Americans. It had a deep impact in Ireland at the time. We had a national day of mourning in the aftermath of 9/11. Over 1,000 were of Irish heritage. And we'll always remember the incredible courage, bravery and sacrifice of the first responders, the firefighters, the NYPD, the authority, people who put themselves in harm's way, sacrificed their lives to try and save the lives of their fellow citizens. And in many ways, it remains inspirational to the entire world, the bravery of those American first responders. So that's something we're very conscious of. We're particularly pleased that you've made it for the Irish Open. You did say to me 12 months ago that you would do everything possible to get here when it was announced that Doonbeg would be the venue for the Irish Open.
12: And I think it illustrates the very strong sporting relationship between our two countries. And what a great year it's been for you with the World Cup, which we all watched avidly. We didn't make it through to it, but we still watched it all on the stars we're playing. With the Olympics, Los Angeles coming. We had American college football recently, North Carolina with Texas. You know, we have the Irish Open now. We have the Ryder Cup next year. So the sporting connections between our two countries are huge. And the people at Doombeg are particularly appreciative of your investment and the investment of your family. And we're welcoming your family here, delighted that they could make the trip. In terms of the investment in Doombeg, it's advisable 350 people in that remote part of West Clare. And it's a valuable, valuable asset to the area. They're particularly welcoming of it. And in many ways, I think that illustrates the strength of the economic relationship between our two countries. I know the ambassador has taken you to his residence, where you will meet hundreds of Irish business people who have investments in America, who are employing American people, over 200,000 Americans employed by Irish companies. And yes, there are American companies in Ireland who are employing about 245,000 Irish people. They get access to the European market from the base here. And the Asian market, and they do particularly well. So it's a very strong old relationship. I showed you the gift that you gave me, or gave to the Irish state outside, which is the Declaration of American Independence in 1776, and then you have a lovely book that you presented to me, which I have on display now in government buildings. With nine, that's how long, enduring, and how deep the relationship between our two countries is. And that's why we're very pleased to welcome you to Ireland and to this house here, Parmley House, which I think reflects part of that as well.
13: Well, thank you very much. And we've been friends, and we've had a great relationship right from the beginning. And they did make a promise to come over. I said, if I can, I'm going to do it, because we talked about it. The Irish Open is a very big event in Ireland and, frankly, all over the world, really, because it's a great golf event. And you have the best players in the world right now. In fact, Shane is an Irish person named Shane, we'll just call him Shane, is winning and he's leading. You know, he's got a long way to go.
12: Everybody's watching.
13: Watching. Rory's playing well, but he always plays well.
12: He always plays well.
13: But there, you have a lot of great Irish players that are doing very well at an Irish course. And it's been a tremendous success. It's rated one of the greatest courses in the world, and I'm very honored to have it. I built it. It's about 22 years right on the ocean. So it's very exciting, and I'll be going there later. But we're doing business. We've had some discussions on trade and various other things. We have a big relationship with Ireland, and that'll continue stronger than ever. But it's doing, we're doing very well. The two countries do very well together. We've had a very long, but I would say it's never been as good as it is right now. So it's thank you for hosting us. And I know you're going to the Irish Open tomorrow.
12: Yes.
13: You're going to spend all day there.
12: All day there, yeah.
13: And you're going to see some good golfers, I can tell you.
12: Absolutely. Looking forward to it.
13: Well, thank you very much. It's really good.
12: Thank you.
14: When will the war in Iran end, Mr. President?
13: I think very soon. I think it'll be probably right after the midterms. They're trying to hold out as long as they can to complicate the election. But I think people are wise to it, because Iran cannot have a nuclear weapon. It's very simple. This is a very simple thing. Iran cannot have. They were 2 weeks away from having a nuclear weapon. If they had it, they would have blown up Israel, they would have blown up the Middle East, and they would have hit some of Europe's, in my opinion, Europe's cities and beyond cities. And they would have probably hit us too before we put out the fire. But they cannot have a nuclear weapon. But I would say shortly, and oil will come tumbling down. When that happens, oil prices will come tumbling down.
15: What is your call with MBS, and what is the U.S. willing to do?
13: Well, I have made a call with MBS. He's a good friend of mine, and I can just say everything's going to work out fine and dandy. It's going to be very good. So you don't get involved in these things. It's a very nice speaking of you, but you have your own difficulties, I would imagine. Right?
12: No, again,
15: yeah.
13: But no, I think it's all working out fine. I would say shortly after, they went a great convention. We went to Dallas, Texas. We had a midterm convention. It was never done by either party. It's probably going to become a staple. It was so successful, so beautiful. And the arenas were packed both days. And frankly, nobody expected to ever see anything like it. I think it actually felt better than the so-called original conventions. It was as good as it could get. The Republicans had a good time. We had a good time. A lot of great people running for office, and they're sane people. We're running against some major insanity. But we don't have to get into that. Major insanity. But we had a tremendous 2-day period.
16: Mr. President, what do you say to some people in Ireland who say the U.S. is facilitating genocide in Gaza and also facilitating Israel around the illegal occupation of territories in the West Bank?
13: But when you say Gaza, you know, we put out the fire and we got all the hostages back. There's very little happening right now in Gaza. That's not the place that people are talking about, actually, now. It was all about Gaza, and we got involved, and we facilitated a piece of a kind. But we got all the hostages back. Well, some dead, some living. We got them all back. They wanted, you know, it's amazing. The parents of those dead hostages, they knew they were dead. They wanted their son or daughter, but mostly sons. They wanted their sons back, their babies. The mothers said their babies. They wanted the babies back just as much as though their son was alive. And we got them back. We got every one of them back. In the end, we had 28 that were dead. And we had a lot that were alive. If you go back over the, you know, 3-4 year period, we got many. People forgot. But I always said that last 30 or 40 is going to be very tough because of what happened. But if you look at Gaza, there's a lot of good relationships taking place right now in Gaza. It's been quite amazing. I think we've done a great job. Jared Kushner, Steve Witkoff, the whole group, they've done a very good job with it.
17: I just say, just make one point. As the President discussed, the need for ongoing humanitarian aid to go into Gaza, and we will continue our discussions in terms of Irish aid and support. Going into Gaza, and the President will try and facilitate that.
13: We'll get it done.
17: I think that's something. The peace plan that the President has announced is something we support, the 20-point peace plan. And it is difficult and it is challenging, but I think it's the right direction. Particularly the humanitarian aspect, we think we can do more there.
13: Your aid will get done, definitely. So I'll let Dan Scavino work on that.
15: Mr. President, what would you say to the thousands of Irish people who will be protesting today because they don't want you to come to Ireland?
13: I didn't know there was a protest. It can't be a very big one because we've been all over Ireland today already. It's early in the morning, and we landed early. We got here, and we've made a couple of visits, as you know, and we have others to make. But I haven't seen any protests. It's a friendly protest, but we have a great relationship with Ireland. The United States and Ireland have a fantastic relationship, a very profitable one for Ireland.
17: Yes.
13: Less profitable for us, to be honest with you. Rather big surplus. Your country, you can be very proud of your country because it's a big surplus, right? But we have a great relationship. I have seen no protests.
15: Is Iran responsible for the attack on the East-West pipeline? And what do you think Saudi Arabia is going to be able to get?
13: I think they are. They're on the balls of their feet right now, but I think they are. They've been in charge of that for a while. We've had discussions. The Houthis called us, and they don't want to fight with us. They let us know they don't want to fight with us. They don't want me to go after them. They don't want us to go after them. But they've called and they've talked to us, and they don't want us to. They would much prefer not having us involved. And they're letting most ships go through. There's just one country that they're not too happy with, and we'll get that straightened out. But I have to say, we've done a great job. You know, we control, as you know, we really very powerfully control the Hormuz Strait

0: and nobody saw that happen. But we have very powerful control over it. And we have a naval blockade that's been so incredible. Boy, your oil prices would be much higher. We're taking a lot of boats out. We take out on average 25 boats a day, most of them at night. But we take on average about 25 boats out every single day.
1: What did you discuss with the meeting with Captain Conley earlier today?
0: About what?
1: She's been critical of your foreign policy in the past in relation to operations in Venezuela and also in the Middle East. What did you discuss with her today?
0: Do you want to talk about that, Monica? Do you have anything about it?
2: About your conversation with the president today? Yeah. No, the president had a very constructive conversation with President Connolly today about a whole range of issues, including energy and European supplies of energy. Europe has plenty of sources of energy right here on the continent and in the surrounding waters of Europe, and they had that conversation very specifically.
0: Okay.
3: Did President Connolly bring up the conflicts in the Middle East with you?
0: We discussed a lot of things quickly. We weren't there very long, but it was a very nice meeting. We had a very respectful meeting. We did discuss Northern Ireland. I always find it to be a very interesting, as we did.
4: As we did, right?
0: I find it to be a very interesting discussion because we know people of Northern Ireland, and you know, people of Ireland, and they sometimes say, hey, when are you guys getting together, right? I do ask that question every time.
4: You do.
0: But
4: you're consistent in that.
0: I'm sure it's complicated, but life is complicated, but now it's, we discussed a lot of things. Yeah, a lot of very positive things. We have a very positive trade relationship with Ireland.
5: Go ahead. How was your phone call with Prime Minister Andy Burnham last week? Did you talk about the Falkland Islands in Argentina?
0: Well, the Falkland Islands is very interesting because here we go again. I remember as a young boy, pretty young boy anyway, but the Falkland Islands. And I think it was a different country at that time, the UK a little bit. But they went in and they took it over. I'm not sure that they're doing that. They have a little problem with immigration. They have a little problem with energy. And they have some other problems they have to take care of. So I don't know. You know, I don't know if they're going to be willing to travel that far. That
6: okay,
0: is
6: we're
0: going to
6: we're going to move on from the press conference, which is ongoing there. It's talking about UK relations between the United States and the Falkland Islands. We're joined by Marion McKeown, and our earlier panel of Graeme Finlay and Suzanne Lynch are also here, and Dr. Edgar Morgenroth of DCU. Marion McKeown, first of all, the Taoiseach, Micheál Martin, there seemed he stayed on very consensual, easy ground when he talked about 9/11. He talked about the World Cup. He talked about sport and the family visit. But he also seemed probably the most comfortable he has appeared with Donald Trump. Is that home advantage? He's not in the Oval Office. He's in Farmley. Or is he just getting more used to this?
7: I thought that when he was in the States last year, the Patrick's Day, that he was also quite assertive, I would say, when he spoke about Keir Starmer and said what a good friend he was to Ireland, and that even though that press conference was a bit of a zoo, that he held his own quite well. He does seem comfortable there. He did speak, as you say, it was very softly there. I mean, he spent most of the time just talking about stuff that you couldn't disagree about, and then he did at the end then start to talk about the more contentious issues. I thought President Trump's response there to some of the questions seemed a little confused and a little muddled. I don't think
6: There was a question there about his conversation with President Connolly,
7: yes,
6: and he seemed a little unsure about the response, and he may well have summarised his conversation with Taoiseach Micheál Martin. We're not totally clear about that as to what way he'd interpreted it. But Graeme Finlay, Donald Trump very keen to emphasise everything is fine. You know, I put the fires out in Gaza. Everything is great, and also we're going to sort out this difficulty in the Strait of Hormuz. Again, he's looking to highlight what he sees as wins.
8: Yeah, what's goes without saying, but it also needs to be said, that his characterization of the situation, both with Iran and in Gaza, is not true, right? I mean, the actual situation in Gaza is quite dire, and there are civilian deaths every single day. including of children. In Iran, Iran is bombing Saudi pipelines, so it's by no means the rosy picture he's trying to paint. He was sort of freewheeling towards the end there. I think in his Oval Office visit, Michal Martin kind of bamboozled Donald Trump with a flurry of words. I think he was doing a smaller version of that right now. He's benefiting from Donald Trump really not clearly being very engaged right now. He's just looking forward to getting on with the golf. He wanted to talk about golf. When he started getting on to more contentious topics, he was kind of all over the place and eventually trotted out these quite worrying cultural war talking points, which have become a foreign policy in the United States. He thinks in ethnic stereotypes, which is why he wants to keep the Irish-American vote, as he imagines it, on side. But the dark side of this is projecting these kinds of ethnic nationalisms in U.S. foreign policy to support AFD and other populist parties.
6: And Edgar Morgan Roth, he mentioned the trade surplus that Ireland has, but not nearly with the same sense of annoyance about it that he did in 2025. And he went on to say then, Donald Trump, you know, we have a very strong trading relationship with Ireland. So he's moved the focus very much away from that. That's good news for Ireland and makes things a lot easier, doesn't it?
9: Maybe I wouldn't be so sure that he's moved away from it. You know, the whole interview or the whole press conference there was very much like it has been characterized there. He seems to have his eye on the Gulf, didn't really want to get into any kind of a scrap, and that'll be something he might want to return to on another day. He did mention, though, you know, unfair, you know, that Ireland somehow does unfairly well out of this, and he has said this before. So I wouldn't dismiss potential issues down the line after this press conference.
6: So he hasn't given up on it, and I'm afraid I'm conscious of time. And just when we came out of the press conference there, it's just coming through, one remark he did make, which is quite interesting. He said that it would be a great thing to see a united Ireland. Something that no doubt will be discussed in the minutes and hours and days ahead as well. But we're out of time, and I want to thank our panellists, Suzanne Lynch, Graham Finlay, Marion McKeown, and also Edgar Morgan Roth. Today's show was produced by Aideen McLaughlin and Emma Laffin. Broadcast coordinator was Rachel Kelly. Our thanks to Nadine Maloney and Mark Simpson, and Brian Lally as well. The coverage of President Donald Trump's visit continues all day on RTE Radio 1. Until next week, thanks for listening. Bye-bye.
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0: RT Radio News with Susan Jackson. Good morning. The US President Donald Trump arrived in Ireland for his two-day visit just after 8 o'clock this morning. The Taoiseach Micheál Martin greeted Mr. Trump outside Farmley House in the Phoenix Park within the past hour. Talks between the two men were expected to focus on international affairs and US-Irish relations. Our political correspondent, Micheál Lehan.
1: Taoiseach Micheál Martin is now holding a bilateral meeting with the US President. The Taoiseach and his wife Mary Martin met Donald Trump at the door of Farmley just after 10 o'clock. The meeting is expected to focus on international affairs such as the war in Iran and the illegal Israeli settlements on the West Bank, as well as reflections on 9/11. Golf too is expected to feature largely in this conversation. Once Mr. Trump completes the visit to Farmley, he will go to the US ambassador's residence nearby, also in the Phoenix Park. And from there, it's on to Doon Beg for the centrepiece of this informal visit to Ireland. Micheál Lehan, RTÉ News, Farmley.
0: A short time ago, Donald Trump spoke inside Farmley. He was asked about the situation in Iran.
2: I think it'll be probably right after the terms. They're trying to hold out as long as they can to complicate the election. But I think people are wise to it because Iran cannot have a nuclear weapon. It's very simple.
0: Although it's not an official visit, Mr. Trump is undertaking a number of political engagements this morning before travelling to Doon Beg, where he'll attend the Irish Open. His first stop was at Áras an Uachtaráin, where he held talks with President Catherine Connolly. One of the biggest policing operations in the history of the state is taking place for the visit of President Trump. A number of protests are planned in Dublin and Clare, and significant travel restrictions are in place. The US President is expected to travel to County Clare by helicopter after his engagements have finished in Dublin. Strict security restrictions will be in place around the golf course in Doon Beg.
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4: With Grant. 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Think heating, think Grant.
0: Rain will continue to move southeastwards before becoming confined to the south and southeast, turning heavy at times with localised flooding possible. Becoming drier elsewhere with some sunny intervals and scattered showers. Highest temperatures of 16 to 21 degrees with moderate to fresh southwesterly winds becoming light to moderate westerly this afternoon. And that's all from the newsroom. On to midday.
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5: Good morning, you're all very welcome. Dermot McDonald with you on this blustery autumnal Saturday morning that has sparked weather alerts across parts of the country. And as Air Force One touched down in Dublin Airport just a few hours ago, this morning's papers are dominated by the arrival of US President Donald J. Trump. Orange alert is the headline for the Irish Daily Mirror, which marries Met Erin's orange weather warning for the west of Ireland with an image of President Trump giving a big thumbs up. And as one of the biggest security and policing operations in the state's history has begun, it has sparked all manner of headlines this morning. A lot done, more to do is the Herald's take, and lest we forget, this non-official visit is all about the golf, and the Irish Examiner has a fantastic picture by Brendan Moran of golfer Shane Lowry, dwarfed by the sea, watching his tee shot on the sixth hole during the day two of the Amgen Irish Open Golf Championship at the Trump International Golf Links in Doon Beg. And President Trump was praising Shane Lowry's position when he met with the Taoiseach Micheál Martin this morning. No tolerance for impeding Trump is the headline above the Examiner splash, which cites Garda Commissioner Justin Kelly warning that there will be no tolerance for public disorder or any attempts to impact critical movements of the US President. Martin braced for high stakes Oval Office style Trump meeting. That's the lead for the Irish Independent, which also has details of Ireland's 100 best hotels that Paul O'Connell told us about last weekend. Doon Beg awaits Trump is the main picture story for the Irish Times, with a photo of two Gardaí watching over Doon Beg golf course in County Clare yesterday. Its splash gives an insight into the scale of the forthcoming Metrolink project. The Times reports it up to €500 million.

0: euro will be spent to build housing for 2,000 rail workers who will help construct the Dublin Metrolink rail line. AI risk to civil servants' jobs is the lead for the Irish Daily Mail, which says that the government is considering plans to replace middle management and administrative roles with AI systems. But the zaniest story is in today's Irish Daily Star, and it relates to President Trump. The test wing is the headline above a story that carries the unrepeatable words for this hour of the day of a Belfast-based parrot who has some choice words for whenever he sees President Trump on the telly. Lucky, the African Bay parrot, who is very, very vocal about US politics, according to his owner, also complains when guests smoke or vape in his home. We won't report Lucky's words this morning, but as you've been hearing on the headlines and throughout this morning, President Trump has indeed landed in Dublin early this morning. He has already been welcomed by President Connolly at a Ross Nocturne, and he's already met with Taoiseach Micheál Martin at Farmley. He is now on his way, as we come on air, to Deerfield, where he will be greeted by significant numbers of politicians, as former Taoiseach, prominent business people and others, and we expect we might feed into that later on. But to give us, for the moment, more analysis and insight on what President Trump's visit means for Ireland, I'm joined in studio by Larry Donnelly, law lecturer at the University of Galway, CEO of ActionAid Ireland, Carol Balfe, and also with me in our Cork studio is Professor of Politics at University College Cork, Teresa Reedy. Thank you all for joining me today. I might begin with you, Larry. I think if the meme says, you know, that went well, everything seems to be going quite well so far.
1: Yeah, so far so good would be my take on it. I think that's what most of us expected. These are cordial. This is not an official visit. This really is, at the end of the day, a golf trip for Donald Trump. I should say it's one that's, it makes no political sense for him whatsoever, but he's here for the Irish Open. He met with the president. He met with the Taoiseach. We don't know exactly what was said behind closed doors, but it seems to have gone reasonably well. We saw the press conference there. A number of questions put to him. I don't think the president really answered very many of them. I think the most notable thing that he said was that he favours Irish reunification.
0: Yeah, this was, he said, a united Ireland will happen eventually and it will be a great feather in everyone's cap. We've had Andy Burnham first and now the US president weighing in on...
1: Yeah, and I mean, you know, they always talk about the special relationship between Ireland and the United Kingdom, one that goes back forever. And of course, we have our own very special relationship. But to hear a president, of course, we know Trump is freewheeling. We know he says whatever comes to mind. We know that he often has a loose relationship with the truth. But even all of that taken, as, you know, into account, it's still quite remarkable that he said Irish reunification should happen. He said it's going to happen. That was really interesting.
0: Yeah, it was. And Petr Tobin is actually joining us from Derry, the interleader and TD for Meath East. Petr Tobin, after Andy Burnham, now Donald Trump saying United Ireland will happen eventually and it would be a great feather in everyone's cap. Were you surprised at that intervention and do you welcome it?
2: Yeah, so it's a spectacular intervention, to be honest. I am surprised because I always felt that Trump was a kind of, a Britain-phile to a certain extent. But one of the points I've always said in relation to our relationship with the Americans is there is millions of Irish-American voters. There are very few British-American voters or French-American voters. And I think Trump is very clued in terms of the electorate and who he needs to talk to. And I do think that, you know, there's a large swathe of Irish America who would love to see a united Ireland too. And I think that's probably at the back of his mind making those comments. And, you know, I think we should make use of those comments to a certain extent. There's been very few positive changes that have happened in Ireland over the last 100 years that haven't had Irish America in partnership with. And, you know, I think the Irish government and Irish nationalists should actually now use this comment and statement to try and further the project for Irish unity.
0: Teresa Reedy, in our Cork studio, it was quite remarkable because the meeting seemed to go very, very well, very, very cordial. President Trump declined to comment about his meeting with Catherine Connolly. He said it was a very nice meeting, a very respectful meeting. We might get a formal readout of the call in due course. But he also said that they discussed Northern Ireland and they discussed a lot of things positive things.
3: Yes, I mean, it seems that his meeting with President Connolly, I mean, from what little we saw of it, it was quite gracious and dignified. Now we're hearing that there was an exchange of gifts and a conversation which ranged from energy policy, both in Ireland and Europe, all the way through to Northern Ireland. I think his comments on Northern Ireland

Ireland, of course, would probably be the most striking ones. He hasn't spoken on this this before, and so it was interesting to hear that he discussed it with both the Taoiseach and the President. Now, of course, in typical Donald Trump fashion, he prefaced all his remarks by saying

0: he surrounded his remarks on personal relationships rather than any sense that he's going to engage in any kind of political initiative. I think what's interesting about it, though, is, I mean, Trump has certainly always been seen as leading more towards the kind of British disposition on these matters, and certainly Republican, and I'm talking now about the Irish Republican community, wouldn't necessarily have kind of embraced him, whereas, you know, it's clear that he's made a declaration that they will very much now support and seek to advance their particular cause.
1: Yeah, it's really interesting. Before we even get into the politics, Carol Balfe, of it, I wonder, did you think it was quite a soft image? Like, I mean, it wasn't just, you know, not a particularly inflammatory press conference, but Donald Trump was, it was very much a family visit. He had Donald Trump Jr., his wife Bettina Anderson, and the three children, Donald Trump the third, Spencer Trump, and Chloe Trump. So there was quite a softer, sort of a more tender kind of, I suppose, look or optics to this meeting.
2: I mean, I think the optics certainly of it being a family visit and not a state visit are there. But in reality, I think in terms of what was discussed, you know, trade, the Middle East, Palestine, this is really essentially a political visit, even if it's not a formal state visit. And I think in relation to Palestine, his comments were pretty hard to stomach, because the US has been essentially backing genocide and the ongoing illegal occupation and apartheid regime, completely supporting Israel in this. So to kind of insinuate that, you know, we've sorted this out now, when really the ceasefire is in name only. Israel is continuing to bomb, it's continuing to block humanitarian aid, and the Taoiseach did pick up on that point, but it's also continuing to really make a Palestinian state impossible with illegal settlement expansion in the West Bank.
1: We put out the fire and we got all of the hostages back. That's when he was asked, Larry, about the US facilitating genocide in Gaza and the illegal occupation of the West Bank, and that was he was asked that by RT News about accusations in that regard. It was interesting, the Irish Times had done a fairly robust editorial. They said there will be little sense of the occasion that has greeted some of his predecessors, and yet for a not official visit, it appeared to have all of the trappings and the trimmings of a very, very high-profile official visit.
3: Well, of course. I mean, whenever the President of the United States goes anywhere, it's going to be very high-profile and having, you know, all the huge trappings that are there. But I think that his responses to lots of questions, including the question on Gaza, indicates that Trump is sort of resolutely doesn't want to make this all about politics. I mean, there were non-answers to most of those questions. And to Carol's point about Gaza, I mean, the reality on the ground, and this is something I never expected to happen in my lifetime, is the shift in sentiment within the United States about the Middle East from that reflexively pro-Israel position to a new one, which is much more nuanced. I never expected that to happen.
1: Can you hold that thought? Because I want to come back to that issue. But first of all, I want to go to Micheál Lehane, who's been in Phoenix Park this morning, RT's political correspondent. Micheál, can you tell us about what's been happening so far this morning and the initial reactions there on the ground in Phoenix Park, which of course was host to all three sets of engagements for Donald Trump this morning?
4: Yes, I'm just standing outside Farmley, where that meeting and the press conference has taken place. And generally, I think the feeling within the Irish government side is that it was a successful meeting. You could see from the press conference afterwards that Donald Trump was, by and large, especially when it comes to Ireland anyway, in a particularly diplomatic mood, albeit with those strong views on Irish unity. But when it comes to the relationship with the government, he thinks everything is going really well, even if America, he feels, might be losing out on the balance of trade. He feels that Ireland has done very well indeed there, and of course declining to answer at the first time of asking at least that question about what he discussed with Catherine Connolly, which I think, looking from the outside, was a diplomatic move, really. He didn't want to go too far, and when pressed would only say they had discussed many international issues. But the actual relationship between himself and Micheál Martin, described as one of friends, Micheál Martin using great play on sport as well, talking about everything from the World Cup to golf to the recent American football game here, and of course saying that all those gifts that Donald Trump has given him in the past, he has on proud display. So all the things that needed to be done from a Taoiseach's point of view to make this go off without incident were done. So I think generally with these things, and they have gone well to date on all occasions, but they do carry a degree of risk and volatility, so there will be a sigh of relief, I think, now.
1: Yeah, and particularly with Ireland's

0: lifting of the presidency of the EU Council, there is even a bigger gaze on Ireland at the moment.
1: There is a bigger gaze on Ireland when it comes to those big international questions. We're not really sure what was discussed today. Donald Trump clear that he thinks that everything will be rosy in November when it comes to Iran. Generally, a kind of a sense of political utopia, I think, dominating some of his answers there. And saying that when it comes to Gaza, that that's not really on the agenda anymore. Micheál Martin pointing out that they did discuss that issue of humanitarian aid, and he felt that progress was made there. So that is something I think that the Irish government had been pressing for a while, and he believes that a step forward at least is possible as a result of this morning's meeting.
0: What happens next? There's quite a significant group of people meeting at Deerfield, which of course is home to the US ambassador's residence in Phoenix Park, neighbours with the president.
1: Yes, a speech expected from the US president. It's nearby, and then the government and a lot of the cabinet expected to attend that along with other invited guests. So I suppose one would anticipate at this point, given the way the morning has gone so far, it has followed diplomatic norms by and large. The tone has been moderate and cordial, that should continue. And the feeling is that the primary aim remains for Donald Trump to get to Doon Beg for the Irish Open. So what's going to unfold at the ambassador's residence may not be very lengthy, and it could follow the same pattern that has gone before.
0: There had been some anticipation that there might be, you know, pressure as a result of President Donald Trump's visit in respect of issues like trade or energy, but there doesn't seem to be anything of that nature so far.
1: No, he did speak about doing business and discussing business with Micheál Martin, but none of those kind of threats that were in the background previously about relocating American companies and bringing them back to the US, that particular edge certainly wasn't in the air. It was far more stable, but definitely business opportunities were mentioned. We're not sure what they were yet. Mm. Could they be something like Ireland being asked to at least buy liquefied natural gas, which of course brings its own controversy with it?
0: Yeah, absolutely. Well, Micheál Lahan, thank you very, very much and for joining us this morning. Teresa Reedy, the US-Irish relationship is stronger than ever and the two countries do very well. That was one of the remarks that President Trump made during his meeting with Taoiseach Micheál Martin. Is that just diplomacy, or what do you think really of the transatlantic relationship at the moment?
2: Well, it's diplomatic, but of course it's also continuity. I mean, it's a reflection of the running thread of the relations between the two states. And I mean, I think it's also true, even during the Trump presidency, with President Trump, there's always an additional frisson, the possibility that he can go off piste. And he makes unusual remarks about Ireland. He certainly, in recent comments, always talks about, you know, the trade imbalance. But he almost has a kind of acute respect, if you want, for the Irish business model. And maybe his commercial instincts come to the fore there. But he is very aware of the kind of deep relationships between the two countries. He owns property in Ireland as well. And I think we can never kind of take commercial relations relationships out of things when you're talking about Donald Trump. He has an investment in the state. And so in that sense, he actually has links, and he was here before he became president.
0: And acknowledged, you know, by the Taoiseach today in that meeting, where he said the investment of the Trump family in Doon Beg, where 350 people are employed, was very, very much appreciated. Patrick Tobin, we're probably less than a week out from Ursula von der Leyen's State of the Union address, which is expected, amongst other things, to look at the role of social media companies, possible new regulation coming down the line. And Europe and America have been somewhat at loggerheads over these big tech companies and what the EU calls regulation Donald Trump has called an attack on freedom of speech. Is that one of the sore points between the two?
3: Yeah, so I suppose there's two things here. I think there's no doubt that a lot of these social media companies are massively powerful. I think our time is similar to the robber baron times at the end of the 19th century, where a handful of really rich people controlled so much of the discourse and property of society. And that's very dangerous in terms of, one, the control of information, and two, the power it has over the nation states and the governments around the world. But there's obviously a second point in this too, is that, you know, there is a very strong kind of worry among some people that too much regulation does hamper political discourse. And at the heart of like a good democracy is the competition of ideas. When ideas can really compete, the best ideas percolate to the top,

0: and then you're more likely to have progress as a society. And, you know, there is a concern amongst many people here in Ireland too that, you know, over-regulation in terms of political discourse is not necessarily a good thing. Look, I agree with that. We do need to do far more in terms of children's access to social media, in terms of the length of time that they're spending on social media, and often the damage that social media does. Social media is designed as sticky as possible to keep people, you know, especially young people, on it. And, you know, often the material there can be harmful for children too. But we do need to make sure that there's a balance here, that these companies are regulated in terms of the power that they exert. Children are protected, but the citizens have a right to freedom of speech, and that's not interrupted either.
1: Larry, a long history of visits, President Trump says it forms now part of that record of a very long history of visits from sitting US presidents to Ireland. Where do you assess the transatlantic relationship now? You know, I read in some of the American press this morning, they were describing this visit by Donald Trump as a swing by. But nonetheless, where would you assess the relationship between...
2: Yeah, look, I mean, it's a relationship that for all sorts of reasons I'm deeply vested in. But I have to say that, you know, since obviously 25th anniversary of September 11th, in the past 25 years, I think that the ties are fraying. And I say that on the one hand because of the slow to a trickle of immigration to the United States. And I say it on the
1: other... There were higher numbers of people coming from the U.S. to Ireland than there was going in the other opposite direction.
2: And I say it on the other hand because of the very different and divergent worldview. Collective worldview of people here in Ireland versus people in the United States. I mean, it is a fact that mainly on the Irish left, there's always been people who looked askance at the United States, and that's always been there, and that continues to be there, and we'll see the protests today. But what concerns me more is the view that I'm hearing from so many people, basically about this visit even. Just let's get it over with. Let's get it out. Let's get out unscathed. Let's get this thing over. And I think it's partly because a lot of Irish people look at the U.S., including people who lived in the United States, including people, who got the visa that bears my name and I'm so proud of, who look and say, that's not the country that I once knew. They've gone in a totally different direction, and they see an America that they don't understand anymore. And I think for those of us who are so vested and want to continue this relationship, that is an enormous challenge, because I think the feelings of young people are even stronger in that regard. And that is going to be a real challenge going forward. And that's why, despite the rhetoric about stronger than ever, I'm not so sure.
1: I just want to bring in, we have a guest on the line, maybe just to see how this visit is playing in the US. She is on the other side of the Atlantic this morning, live from Philadelphia, where it must be very early, Republican political strategist and author of the memoir Unburdened. Lindy Lee, you are very, very welcome to the show.
3: Oh, thank you for being so kind. Thank you.
1: So listen,
3: glad to be here. I actually love Dublin. I've been there before.
1: Excellent. Well, listen, it's been going well so far, the visit. And I just wanted to ask you, how do MAGA voters view Ireland and Europe more broadly at this moment in time?
3: Well, I think there's so much adoration, to be honest, Ireland in particular. I know there's been some strains with the NATO alliance, but that's at the Trump level. I think the American people adore Europe. I certainly do. And in fact, I've spoken with a lot of conservatives in the last couple of days, and people are like, why are we picking a fight with our European allies? Why are we at war with Canada? They're basically, if you're at war with Canada, you basically have no friends, you know? So I mean, I think we have a soft spot for Ireland. I dated an Irish man for 8 years, so I for one love you guys. But I am also very heartened to see President Trump coming out and saying I support unification. I did not expect him to say that, and he probably didn't even know he was going to say that, to be honest.
1: I don't think any of us expected that intervention, Lindy.
3: Yeah, but it was great. I mean, it was very off the cuff, but that's his style.
1: Can I ask you, just obviously the president referenced the forthcoming midterm elections in the context of a question he was asked about Iran, but you are closely watching the midterms too, and his base are watching it. What's your assessment of the Trump's approach so far? Because that €5,000 dividend would suggest that he is very concerned about the outcome, and yet some people, even Republicans, feel that he might be a potential liability on the campaign trail.
3: Well, my theory of the case is that is his attempt to lose less. He knows he's not going to win. Everyone with a working brain knows that Republicans are going to get clobbered. And so I think that was his attempt to lose a little bit

0: less in those key congressional districts that are swing. But I'm not a fan of this. I'm against socialism. This reeks of socialism to me. And I'm also just not going to, you know, spew talking points.
1: To listeners, Lindy, he promised $5,000 to every American if the Republicans win the midterms. Not really sure how it was all going to be paid for, but it did secure quite a very strong and immediate bipartisan backlash to that measure. So it hasn't Absolutely. Appealed to his base.
0: Yes, and I mean, I have my finger on the pulse. This is my job. I take the pulse of American people every day, and it doesn't seem like conservatives are eating up. Like, everyone is saying, oh, sure, we love an extra $5,000, but what about our $40 trillion of debt? What about the $120 billion we just spent on the Iran war and counting? And then there was a Wall Street Journal report coming in that came out this week saying that the war would last through his term. And that translates into more American resources and lifeblood being spilled in a region, frankly, that we don't even want to be there anymore. We don't want to be there.
1: And he rode into power on the promise that there would be no more forever wars. Do you think, looking at, you know, from the US, when you're there, do they think that he's maybe perhaps too focused overseas? Like, I mean, could he afford, I don't mean in financial terms, but could he afford what is essentially a personal trip to Ireland to visit his golf club this weekend, or people would like to see him back at base and getting ready for the midterms?
0: That's a really funny question, because I think the problem is he focused too close to home with a ballroom, with the arch, you know, so there's no moderation in that regard. And I'm a conservative. I'm not a neocon. Fighting wars overseas, especially in the Middle East, and picking fights with Greenland and NATO, that's a very neoconservative approach. As a conservative, I want to focus at home, where we Americans desperately need help, where gas prices are a dollar more than they were last year, and diesel is $6 now, which is an unprecedented high. The American people need help, and you bring up a really good point. And frankly, Americans don't generally vote on foreign policy, but I think in this particular case, they might do, because the Strait of Hormuz is intricately intertwined with gas prices here at home.
1: And now Yemen as well, Larry Donnelly, things are changing and changing quite quickly. Just, you were nodding your head, Lindy can't see it, but you were nodding your head furiously in assent there. Are the tides changing for him at home, do you think?
2: I think so. I think this is the most astonishingly bad decision he has made while president was this war on Iran, because in so doing, as Lindy highlights, he forfeited one of his best political advantages. One of his best political advantages was Republican, Democrat, whatever, I am not going to get our country involved in nonsensical wars that not only wind up with lots of our own coming back in body bags and with mental wounds that'll never heal, but also disrupt the world and wreak awful consequences on people. Yet, this is the path that he has gone down. So he's made a terrible decision. He knows it. That's why I believe strongly that he's furious with Benjamin Netanyahu, who I think played a big role in persuading him to go down this path. And politically speaking, he knows he's in.
1: Did he really think he could do a Venezuela on it and get in and get out quickly?
2: I think that he was persuaded. I think he had a moment of madness, to be quite frank with you, because if you look at it, and he was warned against it. We all know J.D. Vance is absolutely opposed to this from day one, yet he went ahead and did it anyway. And this all leads to a kind of a dangerous line of thinking, which I think is defensible, and that is, does Donald Trump actually care all that much about what happens in the midterms? Is it his intention? Whatever happens to them, that's fine.
1: He's not running. He's not going up for re-election.
2: He's not doing anything.
1: Or he might. Maybe
2: this convention. But he's not doing anything that makes political sense ahead of the midterms. And my sense is he thinks the midterms are almost a lost cause. He's going to do whatever he can to try to get as many Republicans to survive. But he isn't all that bothered. And what he intends to do in the last 2 years of his term is to govern through the bully pulpit, through executive order. There's not a hell of a lot of legislation going on in Capitol Hill anyway, but here's the difficulty for him. If Democrats take the House, and indeed they have an outside chance of taking the Senate, if they do, they can make his life a living hell for the next 2 years, and especially he's vulnerable on that front because we know that this administration has mixed financial dealing with foreign policy and other initiatives more than anyone, I think, in living memory. And that could be very dangerous for him.
1: Yeah, Karabakh, Ireland took a lot of heat over the Occupied Territories Bill, and we saw this week Andy Burnham's government leading through Ed Miliband with something similar. The amount of goods affected were quite small, and some would

0: was a tokenistic. But do you feel that the tide is turning internationally and even domestically in the US to Donald Trump's approach in respect of the conflict?
1: Yeah, I mean, the action by the UK is really important. And actually, the British government is going further than the Irish government with its Occupied Territories Bill because it's including services. So, you know, and that was followed with a statement by 9 European countries that we need to see an end to the expansion of settlements in the West Bank. So there is momentum. And I think maybe it's back to what Larry was saying. There is a danger with this visit that we accept what's happening as normal. And that if we have to look at a tide turning, how is it turning and who's driving that? Because, you know, there is a human impact to Donald Trump's administration's policies that weren't on the table today, but are very real. We know he himself is civilly liable for the sexual assault of a woman. He has constantly promoted men who are also abusers or who have allegations of abuse. He has defunded USAID at such a dramatic and profound scale that the Lancet estimates that the human lives lost by 2030 will be anywhere between 9 million to 20 million. Already about 700,000 people have died. He's pulled out of the major climate agreements. So there is a risk we come away from these few days thinking, you know, Ireland got off the hook. Yeah. But this isn't a normal moment in terms of the American administration, and it isn't a normal moment globally. We're in the middle of a climate crisis with the US president who's expanding oil and gas, pulling out of all major agreements. We're going to see HIV/AIDS, preventable diseases, rise dramatically because of this. And, you know, energy was on the table this morning, but what about the climate crisis? And what about action around that?
0: Teresa Reedy, the Irish Times doesn't hold back. It says, Trump is a bully and a braggart, a self-confessed sexual predator and a purveyor of racial slurs. He's probably the worst president Americans have ever elected. Most people would not welcome such a man into their home, and the majority of Irish people will not welcome this visit. Heads of state and political leaders must, however, make a different calculation.
2: Indeed, and we often hear discussion of Trump as a very polarising figure, but actually outside of the United States, there's a rather unified position on Mr. Trump. He is quite universally disliked and even reviled in some quarters. But I think there is a balance here, though, that has to be struck in terms of the realpolitik of Ireland as a small, open economy. And this operates on multiple levels. You have deep interconnections between the two states, you have long diplomatic relations, and you have a position of economic interdependence. Mm-hmm. And so leaders in Ireland, this is a two-way thing. They must deal with leaders in other states at times, whether they like or dislike those people. That is the nature of politics. And I think we see this embodied no more than in President Connolly, who has a really deep and long-standing opposition to Donald Trump, but also to wider American foreign policy. But we have to see interrelationships between states, because it's only, of course, with those interrelationships that we can get any kind of progress on the kind of polycrises that were just discussed there. So you have to use, in the case of Ireland, it's small power, but you have to use the moments that you have at your disposal to be able to share your position on those issues if we are to have any kind of impact and to bring any kind of progress to those issues. And I thought Micheál Martin was particularly skilled in the way that he brought up humanitarian aid into Gaza, because that actually is a priority position for the Irish government. And, I mean, Donald Trump's discussion of it was, well, it was Trump-esque, it was ranting, it was not rooted in reality. But Micheál Martin brought the Irish position into the conversation, and that is now part of the kind of wider debate. How much traction will it get around the world? Perhaps not a great deal, but it behoves the Irish state to bring up what matters to Ireland in these conversations.
0: Lindy, is that right? It's up to us, you know, we, whatever about the qualities of individuals or how we differ, we've always respected the deep bonds between Ireland and the US and the office of the presidency. Are we right to take up the issues that we may have as a small country that has taken different views perhaps on issues such as Gaza and Israel?
3: Well, I just want to say I wouldn't shortchange yourself either. Irish, though maybe geographically small, is deeply embedded in the American psyche. I mean, you have John F. Kennedy, you have Joe Biden. I mean, whether you respect him or not, you have so many presidents and statesmen with deep familial ties with your beautiful island. And I mean, it's intricately intertwined with the American fabric. And I think it would be a shame if it were torn asunder. So I'm very happy to see that our president behaved. Although I am on the Republican side now, I have to say I'm not going to just give him an automatic okay every time he does something.
0: Yes, our listeners should know, Lindy, that you are actually a recovering Democrat. We also claim Mark Carney as well, but we might get to that after the break. But for now, we're going to take a very, very quick break.
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0: You're all very welcome back. With me in studio are Larry Donnelly and Carol Balfe. From Derry is Petter Tabeen, and in our Cork studio is Professor of Politics at University College Cork, Teresa Reedy. And live and must be very, very early, Lindy Lee from Philadelphia. You're very welcome back. I just want to ask you, Lindy, one of the features of President Trump's visit today will be protests. We don't have any sense yet of the scale or the nature of them, although our Garda Commission has warned that there will be no tolerance for any public disorder. How does President Trump, you know, who's had several attempted assassination attempts on his life, how does he view protests? Does he relish them? Do they not matter?
3: Well, he was asked that question today and he said, oh, what protests? I didn't see any. He probably didn't see any, I don't think he cares. I just frankly don't think he cares. One of my fellow panelists talked about, let me just bring up the fact that, you know, he's getting a lot of criticism here at home over his White House improvements, his improvements across Washington, especially as Americans are facing affordability crisis. But you know what his response is? I have a lot of people who are close with him who text him on a daily basis. They send me his screenshots. By the way, he signs every single text with President DJT, every text.
0: Thank you for your attention to this matter.
3: Exactly. He just frankly doesn't care. And Senator John Ossoff said Trump is building all these buildings because he knows that after he's gone, no one will build them. Yeah. And somebody repeated this quote back to him and he's like, yeah, that's actually right. Yeah, like I agree with that. That's an accurate assessment.
0: Listen,
3: I don't think he cares.
0: Listen, Lindy Lee, you've been so, so kind to join us. That's Republican political strategist Lindy Lee, and Lindy's political memoir, Unburdened, is now available now to pre-order. Carl, I might just go to you on that. You're going to be protesting later today. Do you have any sense of the scale of it, or, you know, if he doesn't care, will it be perceived as tokenistic or will it matter?
1: Yeah, I think the protests, I mean, it's hard to know how large they'll be, but I think a lot of groups and organisations are mobilising, and we know public opinion clearly shows that, you know, Irish people didn't agree with this visit. They didn't agree with the idea of this visit and they don't agree with it now. It's at about 70%. And, you know, we're an international women's rights organisation, and the very cruel impact on women's rights around the world from the Trump administration's policies are part of the reason why we're taking to the streets. We're also taking to the streets for Palestine because there is no ceasefire in Palestine. There are ongoing bombs. They're not at the scale they were. And the E1 settlement that is proposed by Israel will destroy Palestine. We're there for climate change as well. You know, we feel it's important, even if we know, I mean, will it make a difference? I think we've learned over the last number of years that public mobilisation actually does really matter.

0: We've seen on Palestine, you know, now we're starting to see more action across Europe on the settlements, illegal settlements. And that is directly because for over a 3 or 4 year period, people have been taken to the streets. They are disgusted by children being bombed and killed in temporary shelters. They are disgusted by what has happened. So, you know, politicians have to do what they have to do. They have to meet visiting leaders when they come. But we know the public have to protest, and we also have to shape something different than the moment we're in, because we are in a crisis globally. We've got a rising far right, we've got authoritarian governments, we've got climate, we've got growing conflict. So do we just kind of, you know, hope that we won't get hit with a Trump barrage, or do we forge a different vision of what we want for Ireland?
1: Patrick, I mean, I just wanted to bring you in there. This is not the first, and certainly won't be probably the last time that our citizens will protest the visit of a sitting US president. We've seen very, very big protests in the past. What do you think of the protests by people who are intending to go out onto the streets today?
2: First of all, I too would share major concerns in around Gaza. You know, I think people were just overwhelmed with shock and heartbreak at the horrendous killing of tens of thousands of innocent people in Gaza over the last number of years. I will say that the Democrats did not have a good record on this issue either, even though the Democrats seem to be splitting now on the topic at the moment. You know, I support the right to protest. But I will say this, I do think that the Irish government should be offering Ireland as a conduit of peace. You know, Norway made a very significant effort a number of years ago in relation to the Oslo Accord in trying to actually be a catalyst for negotiation between Israel and Palestine with the help of the Americans, which led significantly to the Oslo Accord. Now, do I think it's likely that Ireland will be successful in relation to it?
1: We wouldn't be regarded as a trusted broker by Israel or its allies.
2: Not necessarily by Israel or its allies, but definitely internationally we are, you know, in terms of our peacekeeping, in terms of the peace process, the most successful peace process in the world, in terms of our missionaries setting up schools and hospitals internationally, we are internationally seen as an honest broker. And while we do have a fractious relationship, rightly, at the moment with the Israeli state, there is going to be an election in Israel soon. And I think hopefully that will
1: be a very consequential election.
2: Very, very consequential. So I do think, you know, it is also important that we use whatever leverage we have with the United States to see can we become a catalyst for peace in that space. And, you know, while obviously that is difficult to see come to fruition, to be honest, so is the protesting difficult to see having an influence currently as well. But one is more productive than the other.
1: Can I ask you just about whatever about the effectiveness of the protest? And Donald Trump, I think, has quite a unique approach to international relationships. But what, in your view, does he get right? How has he kind of moved the needle on issues that people have perhaps maybe not as means or methods, but perhaps supported the direction that he's pushed some countries in?
2: Yeah, so I suppose the question is, why is there a Donald Trump? You know, how did the Democrats lose the elections in the States? And I think they did lose the elections in the States. And I think the Democrats used to be a kind of a coalition between kind of coastal intellectuals and the trade union kind of blue collar workers in the middle of the United States. And I think, unfortunately, the Democrats, like a lot of other kind of left-wing political parties internationally, lost that relationship with working-class people. And working-class people felt that the Democrats and, you know, the Labour Party in Britain and in other countries were getting focused on what would you call the culture wars rather than the...
1: Yeah. Oh, I think we've lost Patter to being there. Larry Donnelly, it was very interesting. Alexandra Ocasio-Cortez was saying recently, I don't know if you caught the quip where she says, you know, woke one was a problem. Is Patter to being kind of right that perhaps the Democrats got sidetracked by issues that took them away from their traditional kind of collar blue workers and others?
3: I have to say, Patter to being sounded like me there. Yeah. This is the rant. This is the rant I have been
1: on. The second unexpected announcement
3: this
1: of the day.
3: This is the rant about my party, the Democratic Party, that has lost its way and lost its way terribly and lost contact with millions of Americans, largely because they are perceived, whether this is true or not. Again, we keep talking about truth in politics. Truth has always come second in politics to perception, which is perceived to be more about the interests of people at cocktail parties in San Francisco and on Martha's Vineyard than on real issues for the American people. And the Democrats have gone way too left on the cultural issues. They've lost touch. That's why vast swathes of the United States are unwinnable for the Democratic Party. And that is why, indeed, why Donald Trump is president of the United States of America, is because at the end of the day, an awful lot of people looked at the alternative, both in 2016, obviously there was a rejection in 2020, but also in 2024. Many Americans who weren't all that keen about Trump, and these are the people who decide elections in the United States, but they looked at the alternative and said, no way.
1: It's interesting. U.S. Ambassador Walsh is speaking now just to say that hundreds of people are waiting for President Trump to speak at the U.S. Ambassador's residence. A number of VIP guests are there to meet President Trump. Angus Kelly from AerCap met as Anne O'Leary. Businessman Dennis O'Brien and Dermot Desmond. Invited guests include former Taoiseach Bertie Ahern and Enda Kenny. Riverdance, the gift that keeps on giving, dancer Michael Flatley is also there in the audience, as well as many involved in the Irish-American business sector. Defence Forces Chief of Staff Rossa Mulcahy is also in attendance, and perhaps when President Trump starts to speak, we may go to that live. But before we do, Teresa Reedy, and we may get interrupted if we go to that live feed. Mark Carney, Davos man, has really been playing a very, very interesting role, the closest neighbour to the US, but really, really playing a very, very interesting role in geopolitics right now.
4: He is, he has really been taking the lead in this idea of creating a network and a community of middle powers. Acknowledging the reality of kind of great power politics, but saying there is a role for middle power states to come together to coordinate at this time of kind of great uncertainty in the global system. And there's both a kind of for those of us who are political scientists, there's a kind of a theoretical logic, but there's also a kind of daily reality that he is working towards. To bring it more directly back, of course, he was a visitor to these shores very recently as well, a native of Mayo. Striking contrast in the kind of receptions, if you want.
1: There has, and you know what I'm going to do, just to I'm just going to take a very, very quick break, and we'll have you back in just a few moments.
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1: You're all very welcome back. Well, the 47th President of the United States, Donald J. Trump, with his trademark little dance, has just gone up onto the stage at the US Ambassador's residence in Deerfield. He's just due to address the audience there. And we're just going to cross over and have a listen. Let's go to the live feed. There's music actually Eli Donnelly playing as he's there, taking his time to really receive the adulation of the business leaders and others who are gathered there.
3: He's soaking it all up, yeah. And I have to say, I always loved this song, and now Donald Trump has made it his own, so it's diminished my love for it, but I always loved Lee Greenwood, God Bless the USA, one of my favourites.
1: Yeah, and it's extraordinary. There he is, he's going to the podium, and let's hear from Donald J. Trump.
18: Well, thank you very much, everybody. It's an honor to be here. And I do, you know, he's talking about golf. He is a great golfer. The ambassador is a great golfer. He's a plus two, at least. I would say better than a plus two, but he's a plus two. That's not bad. Plus two means two under as opposed to two over. A lot of people don't know that. Oh, is that two over? No, it's under par. So when he said that I beat him sometimes, that's a very nice statement. Happens to be true, but that's okay. But he never cheats, you know? I noticed that, but that's why I gave him the job. He's a good golfer who doesn't cheat. I know a lot of good golfers, they cheat like hell. I would never send him to Ireland because too many bad things can happen. But he's doing a fantastic job with Lynn, who's his wife for many years. It's fantastic, one of the great relationships that I've seen, and they're doing an unbelievable job. So. Wherever you may be, I want to just thank you both. I want to thank you both. Thank you very much. And I know he has planned. This is the beautiful Deerfield residence, very well known in a lot of worlds. And Deerfield is they're going to be spending a little money right now and fixing it and working it. And Ed does a lot of that back in the New York region. He's very big in it, very successful. Actually, I don't know how the hell he left. I gave him the job thinking, you know, because everybody wants to be in Ireland. It's a real easy ambassadorship. Number one, no, all he has to do is play golf all day. He's doing a great job. It's true. People come up. I mean, what's a better place? People come up and they want to play golf. He plays golf. He's doing a fantastic job. Most people can't play, so it's not so easy. But for him, it's such a pleasure. But he was very successful, and I don't know how because I assumed, you know, he was so successful and so busy that I assumed he'd say no to me. And that's good. I like them when they say no, because you make the offer, they don't take it, but they appreciate it for the rest of their lives. When they take it, it's like not actually as good because there's so many people that like it. But one of the reasons they like being any ambassador, I mean, I've had friends that took ambassadorships that, they were not Ireland, believe me, they get a lot of countries out there, not quite as good. But for the rest of their life, they're called Mr. Ambassador, Madam Ambassador. It's, you know, hot stuff. They think they're hot stuff. All of a sudden, and then all of a sudden they leave and they don't even return your phone call. It's like, what? And they go down for the rest of their lives. Madam Ambassador, how are you? But it's a great thing being an ambassador from the United States, and you're well represented here, that I can tell you. I want to thank Taoiseach, who was his wife, Mary, greeted us so beautifully. We talked about a lot of different things, and we had a little press conference, and you have to understand with the press, with me, every question's a kill. This has been going on for 10 years now. They're getting very discouraged, but for 10 years, every question is a kill. They're going for the ball game. And in the U.S., we say they're going for a Grand Slam home run. Now, most of you don't know what the hell a Grand Slammer is, but believe me, it's not good if you're on the other side. But they're going for the kill at all times, and they ask me a question. What do you think about unification of Northern Ireland and Ireland? I said, oh, that's a nice question. I gave a nice answer, I think. We'll read about it tomorrow. You know? That's one of those questions where no matter what you say, no matter how well you say it, there's no good answer, right? There are about four or five. I could tell you some other ones, but I'm not going to get you started. But that was one of the questions. But I actually said it would be, I think, a very cool thing, to be honest with you. I think it would be cool. And as half the room clears out, they say, listen, Let's get the hell out of here. I don't like this guy. I liked him a lot 10 minutes ago. I don't like him. But I want to thank our outstanding U.S. ambassador to Ireland, and I want to thank all of the people that work with him, because it's a big staff of people, really. And without them, you wouldn't be the same. You wouldn't be able to do the same work. And it's Geraldine Byrne Nason. Where is Geraldine? Around here someplace. Hi. How are you? What a job you've done. And my wife is here.

here. My wife is here in spirit. She's watching right now. She said, say hello, because she's very friendly with these two people. I said, well, why don't you come with me? I said, she said, well, it's a 7-hour trip. Maybe I'm not that friendly. I said, put on a Make America Great Again hat and come on, let's go. But she sends her regards, I have to say. My son Don is here, a great friend of yours. Where's Don? Don's here with our whole group, right? A whole group of family, and he just got married. He's happily married, which is nice. He's calmed down so much, you know, it's amazing. No, that's a good sign. He's like a different human being. He had a lot of energy. Now he's a little less energy. That's a good thing. But they have a very great relationship, and the kids are here, and we have a lot of wonderful people with us. Everyone wanted to come. You know, usually when you go to some of the places, I don't want to name countries, but some of these countries are rough. And they want to come. They said, would love to come. Any trip, and I notify them, how would you like to come to? You know, I can't do it, because... But the answer is, maybe I'll take a pass on that. But from our country's earliest days, the Irish have been great friends of America and produced some of the greatest citizens and really some incredible people. I got to meet your president, Catherine Connolly, a little while ago, and she was terrific. We talked about a lot of different things. We talked about the greatness of the people. But it was an Irish aide to General George Washington who first used the term the United States of America. And today I'm proud to report that the United States of America is doing better, literally better than it's ever done before. We have $21 trillion being invested. Can you believe it? It used to be, used to do. You took all of our medical companies. We got to get a couple of them back. You people did very well. You fleeced us, but that's okay. We were like a bunch of babies, but we're not babies anymore. No. But there's a lot of room to go around, and our relationship with you is fantastic, actually, fantastic. And despite what you did to us on trade, you know what I'm talking about. All these are the greatest business. For those watching on television, you got a lot of television back there, by the way. But these are among the most successful people, but business people primarily. Anywhere in the world. You're among the most successful people in the world, so it's an honor to be with you. But there's never been a better time to do business in the USA. Less than 2 years ago, I say it, our country was dead. We had a dead country. We had a president, didn't know who the hell he was, what he was, had no idea. Couldn't walk down a flight of stairs, couldn't walk up a flight of stairs. If he made a speech, which was very rare, it was like, if he made a speech once a year, it was a lot. But he could never find his way off the stage. It was never pretty. But he was a great debater, great debate. We had a great debate, remember the debate? But we had a president who hurt our country, frankly. And now we have the hottest country anywhere in the world. We're the hottest country in the world right now. And you know, I was with the King of Saudi Arabia not so long ago, and he said that. He said, you know, a year ago, he was talking about from a year, but at the time, it was appropriate. Now it's 2 years ago. But a year ago, you were a dead country. We thought you were finished as a country, literally finished. A lot of people thought that. And he said, now you're the hottest country in the world. And we are the hottest country in the world. In 4 years of the last administration, they got less than $1 trillion in 4 years, less than $1 trillion of new investment into our country. And think of it, we're at... Now, the new numbers just came out. We're at almost $21 trillion in 16 months. $21 trillion, no country's ever done that or close to it. Everyone's coming back, and a big part of it is tariffs, because now if you build, you don't send it in free of charge, you know, make it someplace else. You said, no, you have to pay a tariff. So I said, there's only one thing you can do to solve that problem. You have to build your plant, your factory, you have to build it in the U.S., and we have more auto plants being built than we've ever had. We have AI. We're dominating AI. We're leading everybody, including China. We're leading. I'm meeting with President Xi in a week and a half from now, and it'll be great. But we're leading in AI. We're leading in everything, every category. And I'm hearing a tent that's in very weak shape. You know, Walsh is known for cost cutting.
And sometimes he'll course cut to a point where I said, Walter, you know, you got to get structurally sound facilities. Now, you're hearing this thing? This tent is going to come down. You know it gets weak if about 9 monstrous Secret Service people rush up, grab me, pull, and I hate to say this, they consider all of your talent, all of your, they consider you collateral damage. They don't give a damn about you. I was with the head of the biggest company in the world. We're playing golf, and we have, you know, like all these things going around, and we got hundreds of Secret Service all over the course. In fact, they said, does Trump cheat? I can't cheat. You have 250 Secret Service agents running down. It's not that I wouldn't cheat, but you can't move the ball. I don't know if they play or not, but they know you're not supposed to be moving the ball around, okay? But the guy said, well, you know, I'm a very big executive, so if something happens with the president, they see what goes. They see all these trucks and tanks, and this is a big deal. And they said, what about me? Sir, I'm sorry, you're considered collateral damage. You're on your own, sir. He didn't feel too good. He wasn't sure if he should finish out the round, actually. But they're amazing. The Secret Service has been great, and they are. They don't play games, especially since Butler, a place called Butler, Pennsylvania, they don't play any games, I can tell you that. And we have Sean, the head of Secret Services here, but part of it is he's very Irish. Where's Sean? He probably doesn't want to say, you know, he's one of these guys. He doesn't want to be known. He doesn't want to be seen. But he's right there. But he came to this visit. He doesn't do it, but it happened to be Ireland. And he's about as Irish as anybody in this room. And it's good to have him. Does a great job. I'm pleased to say that Ireland is now the 6th largest source of foreign direct investment in the United States, with nearly $392 billion invested in 2025. And because the market is the best market we've ever had, we hit 80 all-time highs during this period of about 15 months, up to 15 months, it hit 80. So your investment is up probably 60 or 70%, which is, I mean, you're going to be considered brilliant by your company or whoever, or your wife or your husband, whoever's representing and whoever you're representing, because your investment, if you look over the last, well, if you look over the last year and a half that I've been president, your numbers have practically doubled. So congratulations on your genius. And you know what your genius was? Investing in Trump and investing in the United States. And before that, you should ask for a very substantial pay raise if that's the kind of remuneration that you get. But we're up, and people are really liking us right now. And 401ks are up about $46,000. And these are people that are in the police forces, people that are in some cases soldiers or accountants or lawyers or whatever. A lot of 401ks, millions and millions. And they're up at record levels. They've never been so high. So everybody's benefiting. And under the Trump administration, our people are prospering at all levels like never before. The stock market is one of a kind. Sitting again, record after record. Americans are working today at levels that we have never seen. So there are more people working in America, in the United States today, by far, than at any point in the history of our country. That's a great stat. You know, there are some stats that you really don't have to worry about too much in terms of defense, because, you know, the fake news back there, they always have a reason. However, but this, but when you say more people are working in the United States than ever before, there's nothing much they can say. You know, it's like a really good statistic. We've removed one obstacle after another to investment in the United States, and that includes from people like yourselves, most of you from Ireland or foreign countries. And it was a little bit tough, and we've removed all those barriers. Last year, I proudly signed the Great Big Beautiful Bill, which was about the biggest thing ever signed in terms of economic wealth and in terms of law, order, and safety. It's the largest tax cut in American history. We passed on no tax on tips, no tax on overtime, and no tax on Social Security for our great seniors. Nobody thought that was possible to get. And it's had a tremendous impact, actually. I mean, think of it, no tax on overtime. And the overtime business in the United States,
They're just working tremendous hours. They're working harder. They're working more. It's sort of the opposite of the communist philosophy.

which is very prevalent in terms of some people running for office. But I don't think they're going to get too far. You know, I talked about our country will never be a socialist country. And the reason I said that was very plain. I never thought it would be, but I never had to worry about it because they skipped socialism. They've come down to communism. But you have the same thing a little bit. You know, I'm reading some stories about you, but we're shutting it down pretty good. We're not going to have communists running our country, that I can tell you. And for businesses, like many of those here, we provided 100% expensing and bonus depreciation. So for those that are investing, they get a 1 year, you write off the whole thing. If you build a building, if you build a plant, you write the whole damn thing off in 1 year. It used to take 40 years. And it's called 1 year expensing, and it's an amazing thing. I did it in my first term. So in my first term, we had the greatest economy, even though we got hit at the end with the COVID. We had the greatest economy we ever had. And even with COVID, the stock market was the highest it had ever been when I left office. And then we had a rigged election, as you know. It was totally rigged, but because I won three times. I didn't win twice. I won three times. But when I left office, we had the highest stock market in the history of our country. Now we have a stock market that's much higher even than that. But we had the highest stock market. It was up until now, it was the most successful economy that we had ever had. But this is, I believe you're going to be seeing that this is blowing it away. The press is trying to minimize it as much as possible. But at certain points, you can't, you know, because you see the numbers. You saw the number last week. A couple of days ago, they came out 162. They were projecting 25,000 jobs, and it turned out to be 162,000. But we have many more than that in the hopper because we're building plants, factories, auto plants are going through the roof. All the auto companies are coming in and building massive Toyota, Honda. These companies are coming in, building the biggest plants in the world. General Motors and Ford are going wild, and they're all doing things that nobody ever thought, would see what's happening in the United States. There has never been anything like it in any country. So we provided the 100% expensing, gets a lot of people to do things that maybe they would have waited for, but now they do it. And they write off the entire cost of a factory. They write off all of their equipment, everything else in 1 year. And if you build your factory in America, you have zero tariffs to pay. And that's the thing. So let's say they're paying 50% or 100% tariffs. But if they come into our country, they have zero tariffs to pay. And, you know, that has been used on us by other countries. But I don't think it's effective. I think we have the advantage. We have certain advantages that we would have lost over a period of time. I actually think if I didn't win, our country would be, I think, you know, if we had Kamala, it's another beauty. How about this? You're beating Biden so badly. You're winning the race, it's over. You're up by 25, 30 points. The race is over. And they say, let's put somebody else in. That's like Dana White, the great Dana White, UFC. He'll have a fighter. He's getting a hell beat out of him. Let's put somebody else in. The guy on the other side said, what's... So you're winning, and then they put somebody... So the somebody was Kamala, and another beauty. And she didn't work too well. She didn't play too well with our business people or anybody else, for that matter. And I hear... this is not even believable, but I hear she's doing well in the polls. Can you believe she's doing well against other Democrats? So we have, I would say this as a Republican, we should be so lucky. But you never know what happens. Politics is a funny business. But factory construction is booming like it has never boomed. And we've got so many things happening that nobody thought that America would be in the position that we are now. And it took place much faster. I mean, I will say that, you know, I like to say that I'm good at whether it's predicting or doing things, sort of a combination of both. But nobody thought, including me, that it could happen to this extent this fast. But we work hard and we work smart. We've cut a record number of job-killing regulations. That's a big factor. In Europe, the regulations are through the roof. They can't breathe. I mean, I'm not coming in to insult anybody. And I say it to anybody that would listen. They have regulations that are just unacceptable. They make it impossible for you to do business. We've
unleash our vast energy resources to make America the number one supplier of oil and natural gas on Earth. We're bigger than Saudi Arabia now. Saudi Arabia and Russia combined, and soon it'll be combined times two. And that's not including Venezuela. As you know, we had a short military conflict, I call

0: people that are now running it. And it's millions and millions of barrels of oil every single day. Amazing. And we paid for the war many, many times over. But more importantly, long term, I think it's going to be just incredible. It's 65 billion barrels of oil. It's good for 500 years. It's probably, well, we're very fertile, but it's one of the top two or three most fertile in the world in terms of oil and other things.
1: And that's President Donald Trump at the U.S. ambassador's residence in Deerfield in Phoenix Park. He had been expected to be up in the air at this point and on his way to Doon Beg, but Carol Balfe, they might have to wait at the golf course for him a little bit longer. Just some initial reactions to the...
2: I mean, it's quite hard to follow in points, and there was a lot of jokes in there and making light of issues. But at the end of the day, the administration of Donald Trump's policies are dangerous for many Americans, migrant, trans people, ICE militias on the streets. They're dangerous globally for women's rights, with the aid cuts, with climate change. So we have a choice here, I think, as Ireland. And the economy matters, but we are more than an economy. And when we look at the context of Mark Carney, middle power, Ireland can model a different type of power. You know, I don't think we're going to be called to negotiate peace agreements with Israel, but we can do different things. We can increase our aid. We can take climate action. We can work with states for cooperation.
1: Larry Donnelly, your initial thoughts.
3: I take all Carol's points, but we can't walk away from our relationship with the United States. It's hugely important. In terms of that speech, astonishing. Moments of hilarity, moments of nastiness, lies throughout. I'll always be proud to be an American, but I'm not proud of that man. I'm embarrassed he's president of the United States of America.
1: Well, his address continues at Phoenix Park, and just to say that we will be continuing the coverage of this visit of President Trump with Cormac O'Hara at 1 o'clock, and I know that they're going to have reaction from the DUP on President Trump's comments on a united Ireland. He said he thought he gave a nice answer, and I think we'll read all about it tomorrow. I've no doubt we will, but for now, let's take a quick break.
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1: You're all very welcome back. And now, as we say, for something completely different, Patrick Keelty, good afternoon.
17: Good afternoon to you, Mrs. How nice it is to see your smiling face.
1: I was going to say up down, but we'd probably exclude far too many counties if we did that.
17: I mean, and bear in mind how badly Down have played this year. Is that really a good idea?
1: I think you don't you have to support them at like anything? You are here today, not to talk about Down, but to take us on a musical journey through five songs that have shaped your life. And I imagine this must have been a bit... tricky for you because music was a huge part of your family's life.
17: Oh my goodness. I mean, this is the hardest thing, just to get this down to five songs, and there's so many other songs you just kind of go on, and that means something and that means something. But I've chosen five that I think sort of take me on a little journey of sort of where I was and

0: and how I've maybe got to where I am.
1: Because your family was a showband family, wasn't it?
0: My old fellow was a showband promoter, and he promoted the INF Hall in Hilltown, County Down, amongst other places, somewhere you'd be very familiar with.
1: I may have gone to a disco there once or twice.
0: You may. And that was, I mean, whenever we were growing up, whenever we were kids and, you know, with family in Wexford and, you know, we went, wherever we went on holiday, there always seemed to be a dance somewhere that during that holiday that we had to actually go and see a band and all of those things. Yeah, so that was in the blood.
1: And did he, look, he had huge success with it. Like, I think it's informed your first choice, Roy Orbison. Did he manage to promote him? Kind of, sort of.
0: Well, look, Roy Orbison, every time this song came on the radio, whenever I was growing up, me and my used to say, and your daddy had him in the parochial hall.
1: And you used to think
0: to yourself, well, that can't be right. And then we had a cousin called Benny McMullen, and Benny followed the show bands all around Ireland. And sure enough, after my dad died, he came down and there was a picture of Roy Orbison in the parochial hall in Dundrum, just behind the chapel where we went to school. And it was one of those things where at that time, if you had the money, they would turn up.
1: He had his first year of a crazy guest that he promoted to, I imagine.
0: There was one that Roy Orbison would have been one of the success stories. There was another time where he promoted Joe Frazier, the world heavyweight champion, who decided when he won the heavyweight championship in the early 70s that he wanted to record a Motown album. And because he was the heavyweight champion of the world, nobody could actually break the news to Joe that he actually couldn't sing.
1: And should stay in the ring.
0: So what happened was Joe thought he was coming to do this European tour, and the venues that sort of wanted to see Joe maybe weren't the venues that Joe wanted to play. Cut to Joe on the back of a coal lorry, been driven through Hilltown, County Down, half of South Down, came out, got into the hall, hall empty.
1: Why?
0: Everybody wanted to see Joe Frazier. Nobody wanted to hear Joe Frazier.
1: But he lost his shirt on that one.
0: He lost his shirt on that one.
1: You have chosen Roy Orbison in Dreams. This is Patrick Keighley's first choice. Let's have a listen to this.

0: It's an absolutely classic track. Patrick Keilty, Dundrum, the village you grew up. It's so, so picturesque and it's fabulous, and the sea, the moorns, everything. But what was it like when you were young? And I know that that song sort of brings you back to that time. Mm. You know, when we perhaps normalise things that in hindsight now were completely not normal.
1: I think that's the thing. I think that whenever you grow up incrementally somewhere and stuff isn't normal, you just assume that it is. And whenever I was growing up, I thought Dundrum was the greatest place in the world to grow up. And in a way, it was. And that idea of, you know, we had the Gaelic pitch at one end of the town, we had the Orange Hall at the other end of the town. The
0: schools.
1: The schools. Mm-hmm. Yeah, well, like, that was weird. Like, looking back on that and trying to explain to people, you know, a village of 500 people, two schools. Yeah. Nothing to see here, missus. We separate them at the age of four and, you know, teach them, you know, different culture, different history, usually different history about the same person. And then at 16, whenever they've completely and totally disassociated themselves from each other, we pop them back into society to see what happens.
0: Yeah.
1: What could possibly go wrong?
0: Looking back at your music choices, obviously when we're younger, our music choices are very much influenced by our parents and what they're playing. When did you start to get your own agency in terms of picking your own music? I mean, Bruce Springsteen, I was going to say he came into your life, but he nearly came into your life.
1: Well, Bruce Springsteen came into my life through a cassette that was bought in Smith's record shop in Newcastle, just off the promenade. This bit of the future, which landed in Dundrum, County Down in 1985, born in the USA. I can still see the cover with the jeans and the back of them on it. It was just an album which completely changed everything for me. You know, that was the time where, you know, people were leaving. People were heading to America. They were going to New York. They were going to Boston. You know, my granny, she went to America. She spent her entire life in California. There was a whole American family that we had. And so that notion of aspiration towards America, and then suddenly, holy God, Born in the USA was just in your hand and this album was there. It was a time in my life where there was sort of great optimism. You were a teenager. Dundrum had just bought a football pitch across the road. I remember picking the stones off that. The football team started to go quite well. We ended up beating Uri Bosco in a playoff. Oh. I know, the sore point.
0: Sore point
1: this,
0: still.
1: This would have been in a Division 4 playoff.
0: I remember I had the option to see my parents when I was 7 when they denied me their opportunity to go to Wham's final concert. I remember that being the biggest injustice in my life at that time. Despite his great promotion of show bands, you didn't get to Slane.
1: So my dad knew Jamaica and they had promoted bands years ago, and this was the concert, I think, that changed Ireland. And it was in Slane and Aikens were promoting it, and there was a bus going from Dundrum, and I was 14, you know, at the time, and I thought, well, I'm a fully formed man. I'm nearly playing senior football here. Yeah. You know, we're going to Bruce Springsteen. And my dad's going, you're not on your Nelly. Are you going to Bruce Springsteen on a bus full of drink heading from Dundrum? And it was just one of those moments where you went, God, maybe I'm not a man after all. But that was the time that football started to sort of dominate our lives. My dad was the chairman of the Gaelic club. My brother was a brilliant player. He got on the Down Miners in 86 and we were going to watch him. And, you know, Bruce Springsteen would have been playing in the car. And then, you know, we went on and, you know, we were on the minor panel that won the All-Ireland in 87. And the song that I've chosen, Glory Days, is that notion of looking back on that now. You were young, you had your hopes, you had your dreams. All of Bruce Springsteen's music was about hopes and dreams. And you're thinking, what are these glory days going to be that I'm going to be having in the future? And then you realise that those glory days are right there at that moment.
0: They really are. And this, I know it has stayed with you, this song. It is Glory Days. It is Bruce Springsteen. Let's have a listen.

0: Glory days. Bruce Springsteen, Patrick Healy's second choice. Patrick, it's well known that your father was killed, and at the time it seemed like a fairly random attack, but what did you discover later on?
1: Yeah, you know, what's interesting is that Glory Day song, you know, at the time we had been playing that over and over again and not knowing what the future was going to bring.
0: Of course.
1: And 6 months later, my dad was dead. And so that idea of life being fantastic and then the reality of what life in the north was like turning up on your doorstep. You know, he was a building contractor. He decided not to pay protection money in Belfast and went to the police, and there was that.
0: So brave.
1: Well, you know.
0: What a price.
1: It's, and I think at that time as well, there was an idea of if you were a GA chairman, if you were a nationalist who was doing quite well for yourself, you know, that made you a target as well. So there was never really one reason. You know, in subsequent years, I found out that he had actually decided to go on the Cook Report, which Roger Cook was an investigative journalist, and my dad was one of the people who went on that anonymously to kind of tell the story of protection money in Belfast. And unfortunately, that was normal life for so many people and other families, not just ours.
0: You and your brothers were very young, as you say, on the cusp maybe of manhood in some respects, right, playing, you know.
1: We thought we were men, but we weren't.
0: Does that, look, we talk a lot about intergenerational trauma, but you have that direct experience.
1: Yeah, I think what's interesting is when you look at how Dundrum has completely changed. It stayed the same, but it's completely different. And that idea that we still have the GA pitch at one end of the town, we still have the Orange Hall at the other end of the town. The place where, you know, he was killed, 50 yards away from that now, our two boys, they buy their ice cream there. They think it's the best place in the world, Dundrum. And so that idea of thinking that glory days are behind you. You know, our boys now, whenever they have my phone in the car, you know, we're doing school run and they go, let's pick a song. And then, you know, in my favourites would be that. And suddenly you're driving through Dundrum, you're taking them for ice cream. They're choosing to play glory days. And you go, that is the circle of life.
0: And I'm sure the answer to this is in an age-appropriate way, but how do you talk to your boys about your dad and what's their understanding of his murder and the period you grew up in?
1: Yeah, I think, you know, with all of that, they love being in Dundrum. Mm-hmm. The Gaelic pitch is named after my dad. Like, most of the summer, you know, whenever, you know, myself and, you know, Kat, we split our time with the boys, and, you know, when they were with me this summer, they're in Dundrum, they're down at the pitch, you know, there's senior games going on, you know, then like every other child in Ireland after a senior game, they're out on the pitch kicking in until it gets dark, and then suddenly the floodlights come on in Dundrum. You know, and like one of them said to me, it never gets dark in Keelty Park. And you're like, oh my God, you know. And so it's stuff like that that kind of, that gets you, you know. And you tell them, you know that your granda, you know, died. There was, you know, there was a conflict here, and thankfully we've sorted it out. But they're young. It'll be difficult to tell them exactly what happened, but it'll be easy to tell them that he was the first and the last person that was killed in our village. And that's because of the peace process that people went on.
0: Before I chat to you about the peace process, when you went to university and when you started in the Empire, you would have been forgiven, and it happened so many people who were directly impacted. You could have been forgiven for going down a wrong track. You could have been forgiven for turning to addiction or some sort of dependency. And you could have been forgiven for being bitter. And you turned to comedy.
1: I mean, what is worse, addiction or comedy? I think because I'd started doing the odd wee gig before my dad, you know, was killed, and sort of he'd have been doing the odd Gaelic football presentation and get up there and give a bit of Micheál O'Hare whenever we won the minors. For me, it was sort of, I think it was important to try to continue what I wanted to do. It wasn't, you know, that idea that, comedy was something I did because of that. Mm. But then when you realized where you were living, what you wanted to talk about, you know, what people were experiencing, and the power of being able to get up on stage and to talk about something that made people feel better, but also made you feel inclusive. There were so many people in the North who were in a club that they didn't want to be in, which was losing a loved one. But the idea of being on stage and going, hey, we're going through this, you know, what would they call it now? Like it was some sort of like group trauma therapy. We didn't know what we were doing. We were just telling jokes and everybody was together.
0: You know? As somebody who frequently went to the Empire during that time.
1: It's all coming out now.
0: No, but what I remember was the edginess actually of your early years in comedy. Mm. That, you know, it was marching towards a

0: peace process, but it wasn't quite complete, that journey. And
1: it certainly wasn't. I mean, like, we began that in 1992, and if you look at some of the darkest days that we had up there, if you look at Grey Steel, if you look at the Shankill, you know, the Shankill Road, like, those were 93, that was a year after that. And so we started that comedy club. Jackie Hamilton, producer in the BBC, came to me and said, you know, maybe this is something that we should try.
0: We did find a way to kind of send ourselves up through the work that you were doing at that time. Do you think it took a certain amount of courage to do that?
1: It didn't feel like it at the time, you know, so I don't think so.
0: Yeah,
1: is the answer to that. I think that sometimes when we look retrospectively back on stuff, you go, wow, that was a very cool thing that you ended up doing. But, you know, when people are dying in the street, getting up and telling jokes isn't brave.
0: Was it a way for you to process your grief?
1: I thought I had that well processed by the time I'd started that. And then it's only really in later years where you realise that you probably didn't touch the sides at all with it. You were just, now people talk about, you know, moving on. Somebody said, you know, you can move forward without moving on. Yeah. I think that's maybe what I was doing for a long time.
0: Yeah, and the one of the big bands, obviously, at the time were the Stone Roses, and that informs your next choice of music. But they were a big part of the 90s in that time, weren't they? And when, especially when those bands came to the north and things really started to open up culturally as well as everything else.
1: I think the thing about it was that whenever you came from Dundrum County down, where there was kind of nothing, and the idea of going up to Belfast, and, you know, you thought getting up to Belfast was a really cool thing to do, or, you know,
0: it was.
1: And then what happened was, I had a friend of mine, Conor McVeigh, and he went to university in Manchester. And I remember going over to see him in the early 90s, just, you know, whenever the Stone Roses were, you know, starting to take off, and went to the Hacienda, and Man United were starting to sort of win the odd game again. And there was sort of, you were told that Manchester, geez, that's really cool. But you were also told at the same time, where you were from wasn't. And you were the people who were making other people's lives not cool. And the idea that Belfast was a dump.
0: Over a million of them turned up at the FLA there recently. Times have changed.
1: So times have changed. And so for me, the Stone Roses came to Belfast coming from somewhere where I thought was cool. And they played Macefield Leisure Centre. They played this next song. They threw the drumstick out into the crowd. I caught it. I stole the set list and put it up in my bedroom.
0: Do you still have it?
1: In University Avenue. In University Avenue. And that was the point that then we started the Empire Comedy Club. And people from England wanted to come. And they were going, wouldn't it be cool to come there and play this gig? And so for the first time in my life, it was like, maybe where you are, there's something happening here. And this song would have been the soundtrack to it all.
0: And this song is, this is the one, this is Patrick Hateley's third choice, it's the Stone Roses, This Is The One.

0: Oh my goodness, it just brings you back so much. You mentioned it, doesn't it?
1: Look, this brings me back, and they still play this as the teams come out at Old Trafford. And, you know, I bring our boys up there to watch the games.
0: You've passed the baton of Man United on to the two boys.
1: I mean, it's the pain. I had to go through the pain of the 70s and 80s. And God, you will not be glory hunters.
0: You will not be glory hunters.

0: You will support Down and Manchester United, yeah, and your life will be a misery for the next 10 years.
1: And if I had to go through it,
0: exactly,
1: you do too.
0: All of that stuff.
1: You mentioned earlier about that American connection in your life, and your next choice is actually Emmylou Harris. Great track, Boulder to Birmingham. So where does that bring you back, and in terms of that family connection? Because America's been a big part of your, just even your own career too.
0: Yeah, I mean, the American side of the family, you know, my dad's mum, she, after she had my dad, she met an American GI and ended up going for a new life in California.
1: Does that seem unusual to you that she sort of, and it happened a lot that you left the...
0: It seems crazy to me.
1: Yeah.
0: It seems, even just saying the words out loud. And so my dad was brought up by his granny and granda, who he thought was his mum and dad. And it wasn't until later in life that this young American GI landed back. He said, "Hey, I'm your brother." And he was heading to Vietnam. And my dad went, "No, these are my brothers." He went, "No, no, you dumbass. They're your uncles. I'm your brother." And
1: they hadn't told him.
0: Well, so this whole idea of this American family, and they were out in California, and, you know, him and his brother became very close. He had a sister in California as well. My uncle Eugene went on 2 tours of Vietnam, 5 Purple Hearts. He was a spy in Berlin. You know, after my dad was killed, he was the one who kind of came home and used his connections to go, "Look, you know, you need to catch somebody for this." Like, so there was a lot of pressure put on from there. He's now buried in Arlington Cemetery, you know, with the full military honours. And so California was always that thing. As soon as I was old enough to travel, I wanted to go out there to California to, you know, see my granny, meet my aunts, and spent quite a few, you know, pretty much every summer from university out in California. You know, around that time, then the love of country music, which is just in us. It all, if you're Irish, and country music was in our family. And the story of Graham Parsons and Emmylou Harris was just one of those seminal stories for me, and the love story between them, and the fact that he overdosed out in Joshua Tree National Park. And then I find out that...
1: You too?
0: Yeah. Yep. So I'm going, so that's where Joshua Tree came from. And I remember going out there and staying in the Joshua Tree Inn and trying to find the Joshua Tree from the Joshua Tree. And, you know, this love song is, you know, after he died. And after he died, his family tried to get his body back, I think it was to Tennessee, to get his money. And his band members and friends, he told them, "Look, if anything happens to me, just take the body and just burn me out here." And so they kidnapped the body from LAX and they set fire to his body out in the desert. And the story of the canyon being on fire that Emmylou mentions in this love song is the story of how he ended up being out there, staying out there, remaining in her memory out there. And there's just a killer line in this song where she says, "And the hardest part is knowing I'll survive." And that to me is like, oh, there's a love song for you right there.
1: It is indeed. It is Boulder to Birmingham by Emmylou Harris. This is Patrick Keilty's 4th track. Let's have a listen.

0: absolutely beautiful and heartbreaking too.
1: It's a gut wrencher.
0: It is. And obviously, to live is to love, and sometimes grief is the price we pay for that. You've had a very, very tough year personally, Patrick Hulty, with your marriage breakdown and the loss of your lovely mother, Mary. How are you?
1: I'm pretty good. You know, I think with all of these things, it's the tapestry of life. You know, and whenever you sit in the seat that I sit in on a Friday night and you talk to people who've been through extraordinary things, people who have overcome huge hardship, the idea of love, life, death, divorce, I file that under living. And I think that if that's the worst that happens you in life, you know, I believe I've had a very lucky life, and I still do.
0: Do you, how have you had to process it? I ask you this just because, you know, most of us, when we have our griefs, we have the privilege of dealing with them largely in private. You and Kat are public figures. You have, you know, huge profiles. Does that make it more difficult when people are writing about it or talking about it? Does it make it more difficult for you to navigate it?
1: I don't think that you can walk out on a Friday night and host the Late Late Show and say, hey, look at me. And then, you know, become all Greta Garbo about stuff, you know, whenever, you know, it's stuff in your private life. I think that, you know, one of the brilliant things about hosting this show is that people are on your side, you know, and that is something which is very life-affirming. And the idea of whatever you're going through, you know, like, I think we sometimes in this country believe that sort of, you know, people are nosy and people are begrudgers and, you know, all of these...
0: It's a small space.
1: Look, it's a small space, but I also think that because it's life, because these are the things that everybody goes through, I think people are really respectful and supportive. And again, I feel lucky to have an audience on a Friday night that cares enough to check in and see how you are. And who care enough to sit and watch you when you're going through good times and bad?
0: Do you ever feel a vulnerability when you're on air, when you're going through something that maybe the public doesn't realise you're dealing with behind maybe the masks we all wear?
1: I remember whenever I was 15, and it was the first time I really ever had to go on stage, and it was the Christmas concert in St. Pat's Downpatrick, and the late great Pat O'Hare, who helped train the 94 Down team. Pat was the PE teacher, and he said to me, look, you're doing this Christmas concert. And I says, I can't get up in front of those people, Pat. Like, this is just not something I can do. And he said, well, look, you know, you can either do the concert or play in the team. He says, like, I can drop you off the team if you want. Like, I'd say he was joking. I remember going home to my dad, and I was like, what am I going to do here? And he says, well, look, you just lean on the leg that shakes the most. And I think it doesn't matter whether you're out there hosting the Late Late Show or you're doing any other job, everybody feels a vulnerability. Everybody, I think, feels a certain insecurity. And I think, perversely, I feel that gives you strength. I think knowing you will get through all of these things, like, I live beside the tide in Dundrum, the tide comes in, the tide goes out. That is always going to happen.
0: The boys are thriving.
1: The boys are indeed.
0: Yeah, that's great to hear.
1: And
0: we wish you all the best. You are now heading into season 4 of The Late Late Show. Is it now beginning to feel like home?
1: Yes. Can you see the hesitation Yeah. You know, at this time of year, you start going into the studio, they put the set in, and you sit back in the seat and you look out and there's no audience there, but it's like you're thinking, this does feel where I should be. This does feel like home. I think that for the first, especially the first season, it was a season of first, so you were never fully embracing a moment where you thought to yourself, oh, this is great. Enjoy it for what it is, because you were always thinking, oh, and then next week you've got this and next week you've got that. And I think I'm now at a point, you know, especially after the last few years, where I realise that today's a good day. Enjoy it. Who knows what's around the corner, you know? And so that notion

0: of being on the show, walking out, wanting to be there.
1: Do you feel a sense of custodianship of something that has been such a staple of Irish life, and was such a staple for people at home in the north as well, when you had to try and get work on the antenna to try and get it to work?
0: The two aerials, the Catholics with the two aerials. It's the wee switch underneath the TV. If you're a posh, you could actually flick it in between. It's always going to be a lighthouse for me. You know, I'm the lighthouse keeper. I'm the current lighthouse keeper. You don't own the Late Late Show. If you're lucky enough to sit in that chair, you kind of have to enjoy it.
1: Yourself and Andy Burnham, who recently had a big intervention in the Unity conversation, have both chosen a Christy Moore song for your final choice. So before I just go to it, you know, you're on the Late Late, you're going to be doing those big conversations. Are we ready for that big Unity debate?
0: I think it's overdue. I think that all I've heard for the last 5 years is that we must have a chat about the future of this island. And no one has turned around and said, okay, you go first. So it's like, I think that it's this lovely cliche. And I would suggest, if there's quite a lot of people north of the border that don't want to have the chat, you might have to go first. And you might have to turn around and say, okay, I know I need to persuade you, therefore I'm going to go first and I'm going to set this out. And then someone's going to say, well, you know, that's not how I feel. And so nobody's going to take any raincoats off, you know, when it's raining. Like, it's only the sunshine that's going to do that. And I think the more honest and open people are about what they agree on, but more importantly, what they disagree on, will leave us in a much better state to move forward.
1: Well, you don't disagree with Andy Burnham, the current British Prime Minister, because we've had quite a lot of them in recent years. You both love Viva la Quinta Brigada by Christy Moore. Why?
0: Whenever I got the Late Late Show and there was just this moment where you thought, oh my God, I'm going to be sitting in that seat and I'm going to... And there's just these wheels were turning about who you were maybe going to be talking to. And growing up, the idea of turning on the Late Late Show and seeing Gay and Christy sitting there, you know, Gay saying, and you'll give us a bit of a wee tune here now, and Christy will go, and the place would just, it was bananas. And in terms of who Christy is and what Christy means to Irish society and the principles that he has led his life by, the fact that for me growing up, having that album live at the Point and that huge residency, he's a rock star. Christy Moore is a rock star folk star. And, you know, I think there's that moment for me. I've met so many people over the years. Like, I remember hosting Special Olympics and getting to meet Muhammad Ali. I remember being on doing a gig once with Neil Armstrong, and those were the only two people I ever asked for a photograph with, and that was a disposable camera. But for me, Christy Moore completely starstruck me in his tracks. And there's that sort of Jimmy Rabbit moment for me in The Commitments, where, you know, you're sitting there and you imagine yourself hosting the Late Late Show. Well, it's Christy Moore who I was always talking to, and to be then, you know, 5 feet away from him, to actually go up to his dressing room and have a chat and talk to him about, Christy Moore's talking to me about just life and stuff, and to play the tune that you grew up listening to in the car with your dad, was just...
1: It's one of the good days.
0: Absolute moment, and it's a glory day.
1: It's a glory, glory day. Well, listen, you can catch Patrick Keilty back on our screens presenting the Late Late Show on Friday, September 18th at 9:35. Patrick, it's been a joy to chat to you. Thanks very much, and best of luck with the next season. And we are going to leave you with Patrick's final choice. This is Christy Moore, Viva la Quinta Brigada.

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9: Well, President Donald Trump has departed Deerfield, the US ambassador's residence in Dublin. He's en route to his golf club in Dubeg, where RTE's Brian O'Connell is standing by at the very tee. President Donald Trump is due to land up. Brian, describe the scene for us there.
10: Well, I'm just crouched low here behind the 17th tee box, adjacent to a field where there is a landing area where we expect President Donald Trump will land within the next hour. Just as you come to me, actually, about 50 vehicles which are part of the President's motorcade have come through here, including a number of ambulances as well, which are part of that second set of vehicles that are travelling with the President. Quite a dramatic scene as they pulled in right through into the resort. And all around me, if I look at the field where the President is due to land, on each corner of that field there are Secret Service agents. There are hundreds of Gardaí lining the avenue into the resort here, and I suppose I've been reporting on how the security operation here has been building day on day since Wednesday. Today was the first day as you went into the resort here. There were airport style security scanners being manned by both US Secret Service and by Gardaí. So it's a huge increase, if you like, in terms of the security operation here. But I think people as well want to very much get across the message that Dubeg Village is very much open. Some of the local diversions earlier this morning, which had been planned, didn't seem to be in place, and there was quite easy access to the village. There are a number of protesters there. Upwards of about 30 had gathered this morning with banners. And I think that interview with Drive Time with Eric Trump, where he, you know, suggested perhaps protesters were being paid, that certainly riled up some of the protesters I'd been speaking to, and many of them were keen to send me a picture this morning of a €10 note they said they used themselves to pay for their own placards and banners.
9: Yeah, so fewer protesters than perhaps had been imagined?
10: I think the majority are in Shannon because of the fact that there was expected to be significant diversions in place here around Dubeg. So the majority would seem to be in Shannon in this area, and perhaps once the President lands there, they may make their way towards Dubeg here. But as I said, there is a small group here in Dubeg Village this morning of about 25 protesters.
9: Absolutely, and I'm sure there'd be much anticipation for the President arriving there.

0: this afternoon, and I'm sure, Brian, you'll be keeping cover all of this afternoon from us. Well, listen, I'm afraid that is all that we've got time for today. Please do stay with us, because Cormac O'Hara will be continuing the coverage just after the 1 o'clock news. I want to thank everyone who joined us today. If you missed any of the conversations on today's show, you can hear them anytime on RTE Listen. Today's show was produced by series producer Tessa Delahanty. Research was by A.B. Philbin-Bowman. Janice Furphy was the broadcast coordinator, and Liam Mullen was sound. And as I said, stay tuned with Cormac O'Hara. We'll be back tomorrow.
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0: RT News with Susan Jackson. Good afternoon. On the first day of his visit to Ireland, the US President Donald Trump has said that the relationship between the two countries has never been as good as it is now. Mr. Trump also said he'd like to see a united Ireland and said unification would happen eventually and it would be a great thing. Our political correspondent, Micheál Lehane.
1: This was Donald Trump in a good mood, largely in diplomatic mode, but equally willing to freewheel into big questions laden with historic resonance. He feels that a united Ireland would be fantastic and believes it is going to happen at some point. As befits his approach to most matters, he would like to see it come to fruition quickly. The US president is optimistic that the war in Iran will end after November and oil prices will then come tumbling down. That is his read on the conflict. As for Gaza, he believes the matter has been dealt with by and large. The Taoiseach did say they had discussed the issue of humanitarian aid for the region and progress was made on that front. Other topics included 9/11, golf, sport, trade, the economy, Ukraine and Iran in what the government described as a good discussion.
0: After his arrival at Dublin Airport this morning, Mr. Trump's two-day trip began with a courtesy call to President Catherine Conley at Áras an Uachtaráin, followed by a meeting with the Taoiseach Micheál Martin at Farmley. Here's Sandra Hurley of our political staff.
2: Air Force One touched down at Dublin Airport at around 8:15, heralding the arrival of the US President to Ireland. Donald Trump was greeted by Taoiseach Simon Harris and Minister for Foreign Affairs Helen McEntee. After that, he paid a brief courtesy call to President Catherine Connolly. Following much speculation, the two appeared to have a friendly exchange when they shook hands. The two presidents held a quick meeting in the Áras, but no video camera was allowed inside. Many expect President Connolly to raise Gaza with her US counterpart, and there will be much parsing of a statement due from the Áras to see the language used by the Irish president.
0: Within the past few minutes, President Connolly has issued a statement. She said she conveyed to President Trump the strong view of the Irish people that the normalisation of war and genocide can never be accepted. She said she also highlighted to President Trump the strong commitment which the Irish people have to international relations. Meanwhile, during a speech at the American ambassador's residence this afternoon, Mr. Trump praised the friendliness of the Irish people.
3: The hospitality of Irish people, and I've heard it for years, and you know, they say you can't generalize about groups of people, countries, but you can. People love coming to Ireland. You know why? Because they love you. They love the people. There's a friendliness, there's also a vicious and a toughness. Let me tell you, you are some of the most vicious bastards I've ever done business.
0: President Trump will travel to County Clare by helicopter later this afternoon. Strict security restrictions will be in place around the golf course in Doonbeg. A number of protests are also taking place. Our Midwest correspondent, Petula Martin.
4: Doonbeg is braced for the arrival of President Trump. He's due to fly in from Shannon Airport and land at a specially constructed helipad near the third tee. Play will be suspended and all eyes will look to the skies for Marine One. Protesters have come to Doonbeg to coincide with President Trump's arrival. They're holding placards and voicing their opposition to his foreign policies in a peaceful demonstration. A massive security operation has swung into place with Gardaí on duty on every crossroads in West Clare.
0: In other news, Iran-backed Houthis have taken control of Yemen's entire Red Sea coast from Saudi-backed Yemeni forces after a lightning offensive. The move heightens the group's ability to attack Saudi tankers, which the militia has been targeting since July. It comes as Saudi Arabia was forced to shut down a key oil pipeline after it was hit by a drone launched from Iraq. The funeral of a teenager who died after a hit and run in County Clare a week ago has taken place. Brian Lowe died after he was struck by a vehicle near the village of Clonlara. It's believed he may have interacted with a group of people shortly before his death. No arrests have been made, but Gardaí say they're following a definite line of inquiry.
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7: 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Think heating, think Grant.
0: Rain mainly in southern areas for the rest of today. Heavy at times with localised flooding and thunderstorm as possible. Drier elsewhere with some sunny intervals and scattered showers. Highest temperatures of 16 to 21 degrees with moderate to fresh southwesterly winds becoming light to moderate westerly this afternoon. And that's all from the newsroom for the moment.
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6: Good afternoon. You're very welcome to Saturday with Cormac O'Hara. Hours in Ireland and Trump's support for a united Ireland causes ructions already. We've reaction from the DUP and we'll track US President Donald Trump as he crosses the country from the Phoenix Park to Doonbeg in County Clare as he's currently doing. You're very welcome to the programme. In the next hour, we'll hear a political panel and their thoughts, protesters, the Trump camp, residents of Doonbeg and more. Tell us, though, what you think of the Trump visit. So far, 51551. We have a statement just in from Áras an Uachtaráin, having met President Trump. Catherine Connolly, Uachtaráin na Héireann, has issued that statement. We'll bring it to you shortly. We'll get reaction, as I say, from Gregory Campbell of the DUP to those comments a little bit later on. But joining us on today's panel, it's Neil Richmond, Minister of State for International Development and Diaspora, and Fine Gael TD for Dublin Rathdown. Paul Murphy is People Before Profit TD for Dublin South West, and Louise O'Reilly is Sinn Féin TD for Dublin Fingal West. I'm also joined from Washington by Greg Swenson, who's Chairman of Republicans Overseas. You're all very welcome indeed to the programme. He was asked specifically, it's very nice, by the way, listeners, to be back with you. It's our first programme of the new season. He was asked specifically about anti-Trump sentiment this morning and about protests, and he

0: simply said, I haven't seen any protesters. Well, let's go to our reporter, Florence Okoje. She's at the Garden of Remembrance, where there are protesters. Florence, tell us what's happening there.
1: Well, Cormac, there are, I'd say, hundreds of people here gathered here at the protest, which has just gone underway at the Garden of Remembrance. And while I'm sure President Donald Trump will receive a warm welcome at the Irish Open, that's certainly not the case here. You can definitely feel the frustration among the people who've come here, and there's a mixture of them. There are activists and campaign groups who've been organising the demonstrations for against President Trump for some time, but there are also people who tell me that they're first-time protesters and felt strongly enough about his visit to come out today. Many have mentioned their anger over President Trump's policies, his approach to the war in Gaza. Others are concerned about the US role in the conflict with Iran. And there's also a lot of frustration about the huge security operation surrounding his visit, which, as I'm sure you know, cost millions of euros. So that's become another source of frustration for some of the people I've spoken to who think that maybe that money could have been allocated to other things, to better things. And there is a huge Garda presence here as well today. There's a lot of Gardaí patrolling, making sure that the protest is kept at bay, that the protest remains peaceful, because the commissioner had said that the Gardaí will facilitate peaceful protests, but there will be no tolerance for public disorder or attempts to impact critical infrastructure or movements of the President of the United States.
0: I believe, Florence, you had a word with some of the protesters today.
1: Yes, I did. A few moments ago, before speaking to you, I spoke to some of them who told me as to why they came here today.
2: Anger has brought me here. I've from the time he was elected, I knew he wasn't good for the world, and I've been proven right. I didn't want to be, but I have, and it's just an anger at his whole ethos. It's just money, money, money. He's not a bit interested in the ordinary working person, and I totally am against everything he says, if it's anything, if it's true, because a lot of it is fibs.
3: It's my first protest, actually, but I'm fairly confident that today will go very well.
1: So, you're a first-timer. What drew you to come here?
3: Well, I've never liked Trump. He's an awful guy, and he doesn't have any place in such an accepting nation like Ireland.
4: I have autism, so I'm not really... I have social anxiety. I'm afraid of crowds, but I believe that me being here has the ability to bring change and make a difference. And
1: where did you travel from?
4: Armagh.
1: Okay, so that's how passionately you felt to come here today.
4: Yes. I think it's important to stand up against war, to oppose war. And I think that it's important for people to come together and not turn a blind eye to injustice and suffering.
5: I'm not a regular protester. I think it is close to 40 years maybe since I protested before. And I may one more thing.
1: Of course.
5: I happened to be listening to Eric Trump when he was interviewed yesterday. And I would say to him, to that young man, I was outraged by what he said, and then I thought about it and said, goodness me, what a pitiful existence he must have had to have grown up in an environment where people would have to be paid to go out and do what they believed to be right. I would like to say to him, Eric, young man, I am not paid to protest today.
0: And there you have it, some of the protesters at the Garden of Remembrance in Dublin protesting at the visit of President Donald Trump to Ireland. They were speaking with to Florence Okoje. Let me come to the panel first of all. Neil Richmond, Paul Murphy and Louise O'Reilly, along with Greg Swenson in Washington. Let me get your initial reaction to those comments from the protesters and the visit so far, Minister Richmond.
6: Absolutely. We support the right of everyone to protest. I think protests are a good thing in a democracy. It shows that we're functioning, and it's really important that their voices are heard and listened to, because they raise a lot of issues that are also the sort of issues that the government raise with this particular US administration in various different fora. But crucially, the relationship between Ireland and the United States is so vitally important, not just economically, but politically, historically, culturally, that when we do have a visit of a president, regardless of who they are, regardless of what their administration's policy are, it is very important that we do the full protocols when it comes to diplomatic engagement. And we've seen that with the president and the Taoiseach this morning.
0: Louise O'Reilly, really briefly, because I have another protester on the line here who wants to make a comment. But what's your initial reaction?
7: Well, I think it's important to state that the relationship between Ireland and America is bigger than one person, it's bigger than one president, it's bigger than one administration.

0: by to injustice and suffering. And I think that's important that those voices.
1: That's
0: are
1: where heard. Your thoughts are, Paul Murphy.
2: I mean, I think what we've seen from the government so far today is nothing less but than craven bootlicking. I counted no less than 3 red carpets laid out for Donald Trump. I didn't hear a single word of criticism by Micheál Martin of Donald Trump. Not a single word. So you have a government that says what has happened in Gaza is genocide, and then what Micheál Martin actually says is to praise the so-called Trump peace plan, which is about institutionalizing colonial rule in Gaza. No right of the people of Gaza to decide who rules them. No, that's not going to be imposed by the so-called Board of Peace with the likes of Tony Blair. So I think those on the streets, and I'll be joining them after this programme as well, are much more in tune with the moods of the Irish public than unfortunately.
1: Well, my question to the listener, and I don't know the answer to this, we have one government representative and 2 opposition. But and based on what you've seen so far from President Connolly and the Taoiseach and all the other comments so far, is what you're hearing here or elsewhere in relation to the visit by President Trump reflective of your sentiments or feelings? 51551. Let me come to one of the protesters now who is on the streets and protesting. Sarah O'Rourke of the Irish Neutrality League. You're a protest organiser. You're very welcome to the programme.
3: Thank you. I hope you can hear me.
1: I can hear you loud and clear. What is your message and where are you exactly? Where are you protesting?
3: So I'm at the Garden of Remembrance. We're assembling here. So people have been arriving since 12 o'clock. They're still arriving and then we're going to be marching. Obviously, President Trump is long gone from Dublin, so it's not necessarily about disrupting him. It's about being visible on the streets and sending a very clear message, which is that 69% of people in Ireland, as was shown in the Sunday Independent poll, 69% of us do not think we should be welcoming Trump. And why is that? Because he stands for so many things that people here today are coming out in protest against. He stands for racism, he stands for sexism and misogyny. He's, you know, made the world a very dangerous place with all his wars. And let's face it, he's also made life way more expensive for all of us with fuel prices and everything else, as well as the rising inequality as a result of his policies. So we're here to send a message that we're standing up for fairness and against injustices, but we also are sending solidarity to all the people in America, because everybody who has talked about the strong relations between Ireland and America are absolutely correct. Mm-hmm. But that strong relationship has been there for generations. And it has nothing to do with Donald Trump. It's
1: okay.
3: Going to be, those relationships will be strong long after him.
1: Well, stay,
3: so we're sending
1: stay
3: solidarity
1: with me.
3: To America as well.
1: Stay with me, Sarah O'Rourke, one of the protesters at the Garden of Remembrance in Dublin. Let me go straight to Washington now, to the Trump camp as President Trump crosses Ireland. Greg Swenson, you're with Chairman of Republicans Overseas. I think you can hear Sarah O'Rourke, one of the protesters. How would you respond to that as your president crosses our country here?
4: Well, yeah, I guess I'm never surprised that the president is unpopular in Ireland, you know, given that, you know, the institutions are so opposed to him, you know, the universities, most of the media, as well as much of the government. So it doesn't surprise me that permeates to the people. But, you know, there are plenty of people, and I've heard from them, that do like the president, like what he's doing. And I think when you know, like about a year ago, the top 2 issues in the Irish public were mass migration and cost of living. And yet, the government was more focused on, you know, net zero and policing misinformation is what they call it.
1: If we're to listen to Sarah O'Rourke, your president has made the cost of living more expensive.
4: Well, yeah, it's interesting that the net zero people are so upset about higher gas prices, but, you know, or petrol prices. But I don't know where the prices are in Ireland right now. But in the U.S., it's about $4.10 a gallon. And yet, you know, in 2022, it was $4.25 a gallon.
1: Yeah. Well, I can tell you in Ireland, they're more expensive than they were before the war in Iran. And that is the problem for an awful lot of protesters here. And if I can use the words of Sarah O'Rourke, the protester, it's not that they're ostensibly against Donald Trump or the U.S. or the U.S. presidency. They feel they're against what he stands for, racism, sexism, misogyny, against wars and against making their lives more expensive. I mean, is there any coherent argument against that?

0: Yeah, well, look, the obviously the supply, I mean, the supply problem with getting oil out of the Gulf is a short, you know, I would argue it's a short-term phenomenon. And the president knew that he would spend some political capital because it was more important to make sure that the mullahs don't have a nuclear weapon than short-term surge in gas prices. Whereas when gas prices surged in 2008, 2012, 2022, it was because of U.S. hostility to the energy sector. So, you know, I think essentially the Biden administration wanted higher gas prices. Now, the president has been very supportive of the energy sector. That's brought oil and gas prices down. And now, you know, followed by this surge, this temporary surge. But, you know, when gas prices were at $3 a gallon, you know, arguably, you know, at least a dollar, you know, call it 50% yeah. lower. 30%
1: okay,
0: lower.
1: Look,
0: that was because of the president's policies.
1: Some will take issue with your take on all of that over the last number of years. But be that as it may, that is your answer to the question.
0: But can it's
1: I,
0: true.
1: Can
0: yeah.
1: I come back to the panel here in Dublin? And I want you to be part of this conversation, Greg, as well. And Sarah O'Rourke has taken her leave. So thank you, Sarah, for joining us on the program as well from the protest. But in a way, let me pick up Neil Richmond on the point that Paul Murphy was making. Not one single bit of criticism from the Taoiseach to Donald Trump. In a way, is he not right? Have we not seen a fawning welcome for Donald Trump here, despite the fact that there is an illegal war started by the US, despite the fact that he has been found liable of sexual assault of a woman and defamation, despite the fact that he's courted the far right? And I could go on and on. I mean, there are the support for facilitation of genocide in Gaza and so on. I mean, should there not have been more criticism?
2: Well, there's two things that I'll say to that. There is absolutely nothing that the Taoiseach could say to please Paul Murphy. Paul Murphy called the visit of Joe Biden nauseating. Paul Murphy has called for Barack Obama's citizenship of Dublin, the freedom of Dublin, to be revoked. There is no US president that will please Paul. And that's fine. And that's our political difference. And that's
1: something.
2: Yeah, it's consistent that you'll oppose Everton and realise the relationship
1: that's
2: is more.
1: That's fair enough. But
2: so I'll make that point. The second
1: question,
2: point.
1: Yeah.
2: We have seen consistently with Micheál Martin's Taoiseach, Simon Harris' Taoiseach, Leo Varadkar's Taoiseach, and going back to Enda Kenny's Taoiseach, the very first meeting between President Donald Trump as a president with an Irish Taoiseach, where criticism has been made, respectfully and directly. Enda Kenny brought up the case in relation to immigration reform. We have seen in relation to the war in Ukraine last St. Patrick's Day, and the Taoiseach making very clear the importance of the British involvement. That we have consistently made our call for peace in the Middle East, peace in Iran,
1: but not
2: and
1: today.
2: Crucially, sorry, Paul, you weren't in the meeting, and literally
3: but
2: nothing that was said
3: would please
2: you. No, it, again, you're
1: well,
2: going
1: well,
2: by...
1: Well, was the genocide mentioned today?
2: I know particularly could... One, I wasn't in the meeting either, but I know absolutely the Taoiseach was mentioning the Middle East, and he was mentioning
1: Ireland. He mentioned more humanitarian aid. That's what he told the press that he mentioned. So was the supply of weapons to Israel and the use of those weapons to visit a genocide in the people of Gaza, for example, was that mentioned?
2: Again, I wasn't in the meeting either.
1: Well, you're defending what was said.
2: And this
1: said,
2: is my point,
1: but
2: I'm
1: yet
2: making consistently over previous engagements with this administration and other administrations, the Irish government has regularly raised the issue. And we have stated clearly, it's not just about raising it, it's our actions on the global stage. It's the fact that we called it a genocide, the fact that we were the first European country with the Spanish to recognise Palestine, the fact that humanitarian aid is vital to this. And when all other European countries stopped funding UNRWA at the behest of Trump, we actually...
1: So look at the record, Paul Murphy, is the answer.
3: But what is the point of this relationship and the importance of having dialogue and so on, if the Irish government feels we can't actually say anything, we can't actually communicate the views of the Irish people, and it appears it was left to Catherine Connolly to do that.
2: But we do, no, Paul, that's ridiculous, because we do communicate the views of the Irish people.
3: No, well, we didn't.
2: But you'll never be happy with what we communicate, and you're making an assumption.
3: Let me finish the point.
2: And the relationship is so much more important.
3: Do you mind if I finish the point? I watched earlier the engagement with the media whereby Micheál Martin not only did not criticise Donald Trump in terms of what you recognise as a genocide, and which could not have happened without the support, the arms, the money of the US, with the agreement, of course, of Trump. Not only didn't he criticise it, actually Micheál Martin said, we welcome the Trump peace plan, which is not a peace plan for the democratic control of the people of Gaza, of Palestinian people, of their country. It's a peace plan to impose colonial viceroys like Tony Blair. Right? That is utterly sickening. And it isn't just that one.

0: I mean, the Irish government has just abandoned any independent foreign policy. Obviously, over decades, you have the use of Shannon Airport by the US military, millions of troops passing through. You have weapons passing through our airspace, going to be used in the genocide. You have the Irish embassy represented officially at a conference in the US organised by Trump against anti-fascism. Why is someone organising against anti-fascism? Because they're part of this drive to the right in the world, and Donald Trump is one of the leaders of that. And we should have an expression of independent foreign policy. Our reliance on US, FDI and everything else should not mean that we can't stand up on the world stage and say no to genocide,
1: we're a vassal state, really,
0: to
1: the US.
0: That's the position that the Irish government has got ourselves into.
1: Do you agree with that, Louis?
0: When they went into Venezuela, for example, and they kidnapped the president of Venezuela and his wife and they killed 100 people, the Irish government refused to criticise that, refused to criticise what was blatantly a breach of international law. How do you explain that other than they've got themselves into this position where they feel they cannot speak out against Donald Trump for fear of upsetting him?
2: But I think that's clearly the case, because Micheál Martin will call the genocide in Gaza a genocide in the Dáil, and then in the room with Donald Trump calls it some kind of a crisis of humanitarian aid. So we did not want to see Micheál Martin pull his punches, and that's what we saw. And I think that's very regrettable, because he had an opportunity to stand up for peace, to stand up for an immediate end to the killing in Gaza. And I don't believe that the peace plan, God help us, that he called it that, is anything of the sort. Mm-hmm. It is a very aggressive colonisation of Gaza, a people that have been colonised to death already. And I just feel so disappointed that that opportunity was missed.
1: What should have been said, do you think?
2: Well, he should have said that Ireland wants an immediate end to the killing in Gaza. He should have said that the Palestinian people have a right to self-determination. And he should also have said that Donald Trump is a key role in ensuring that Israel comply with international law. But he didn't say any of those things.
1: The question that people would be asking Minister Neil Richmond, listening to the radio, is could that not have been said without risking any of her economic dependence on the US?
3: But I think we're trying to pack in a 30-minute meeting that all these other things that Louise and Paul, and I have no issue with them saying it, wanted this to be a straight-up confrontational thing. They didn't want the visit. They don't want to visit St. Patrick's Day, even though Sinn Féin fundraised in the US and actually donated €45,000 to Republican candidates.
2: But you didn't go to St. Patrick's Day.
3: That's a statement of fact.
2: We did not go to St. Patrick's Day.
3: But you did fundraise worth $1 million and you did donate to Republican candidates under Trump.
2: So what we do have are very, very long-standing relationships. So when I was in the States in March, I met with the James Connolly Irish American Labour Coalition. Okay. I met with John Samuelson.
3: But Friends of Sinn Féin donated to 17 Donald Trump Republican candidates in the last decade.
2: A frequent visitor to Ireland. A man
3: but
2: who
3: you donated
2: really
3: to the Trump campaign.
2: Holds dear his Irish American roots and a person
3: American
2: with whom we have a very deep relationship. There are very long-standing relationships between Ireland and America. That relationship is incredibly important to us. It is bigger than one person, one man and one administration. But what we saw today, and you can deflect from it in any way that you choose to, but what we saw today was the Taoiseach drop the ball, miss an opportunity and shake hands and smile instead of standing up for peace and decency, which is what
3: and
2: Irish people
3: okay,
2: want to
3: words
2: do.
3: And this is the crucial hypocrisy, Sinn Féin. They won't go to St. Patrick's Day because of Donald Trump, but they'll donate to Republican candidates and fundraise in the US. My point, quite clearly, is this visit is so much more than one issue, and the relationship that we have based on FDI and trade matters to hundreds of thousands of people around the country, and they want their government to, yes, make the point, make the righteous point, but also have the responsibility that we do have social, economic and political interests at heart of all the Irish people.
1: Let me go back to Greg Swenson for one second. We have a statement issued from Áras an Uachtaráin, the President of Ireland, Catherine Connolly, Greg, after the meeting with President Donald Trump. Let me read two sentences based on what they were talking about for you. She says, "We are in a world facing the existential threat posed by war and climate change, both of which are inextricably interlinked. I conveyed the strong view of the Irish people that the normalisation of war and genocide can never be accepted." And I just, what comes to mind is a photograph that has also been issued of the meeting, where Donald Trump looks extremely glum and Catherine Connolly has a smile on her face, but both looking relatively uncomfortable. And what do you think he would have made of those comments made to him?

0: Well, I guess there's two different issues here. One is the long list of complaints that you've made, some of which are arguably untrue.
1: Like what?
0: He was not convicted. Like, well, he wasn't convicted of sexual assault, first of all.
1: He was found liable in a civil court. He challenged that in an appeal court, and he lost.
0: But you said he was convicted of sexual assault.
1: I didn't.
0: You did.
1: He was found liable. I said, well, look back at the record. He was found liable. Yeah. As a lawyer, I know the difference. He was found liable in a civil court. It's a huge evidential difference. I know that. Right. But what I said is true.
0: And we could talk about our differences on Venezuela and on Gaza and on gas prices and UNRWA and long list of things. But I think what you're getting at, and I think what the other guests are getting at, is it hypocritical to make those criticisms and then exercise a sense of diplomacy? And so that's something for you all to decide. I agree with the president on all of those issues, but I can understand the frustration when you have a government that makes those criticisms and probably agrees with you all on those issues and then exercises diplomacy. And, you know, you can make an argument that diplomacy is a good thing, mm-hmm. and that this was not the proper forum to make those complaints. But I disagree on all of those things, and that's okay.
1: Okay, Greg Swenson in Washington, you'll stay with us, I hope. I'm also joined by Neil Richmond, Paul Murphy and Louise O'Reilly. After the break, we'll get reaction from Gregory Campbell of the DUP, because it is making what he said about a United Ireland and support for a United Ireland is making headlines not just on RTÉ, but on the Belfast Telegraph, the BBC, Sky News, the Telegraph in the UK, right across world media. Let me read the headline from the Telegraph in the UK, for example. Trump, a United Ireland would be a great thing. Reaction from Gregory Campbell of the DUP after the break.
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1: You're very welcome back to the programme. Gregory Campbell of the DUP, good afternoon to you.
8: Good afternoon.
1: You've been listening to and watching, I'm sure, some of the coverage of the President Donald Trump visit to Ireland. Let me play you a clip from the press conference this morning alongside the Taoiseach in Dublin and his comments on a United Ireland, and I'll get your reaction.
9: I'd love to see a United Ireland. I think it would be great if that happened. It's going to happen eventually. I think it would be a fantastic thing. Now, the UK will have something to say about it, obviously, but I think it would be a great thing.
1: What's your reaction?
8: Well, I think it's a comment I think we can usefully put in the Trumpism column, and it's filling up pretty much, but we've got another couple of years to go, so it'll probably be superseded by others, maybe later today or next week. I think that's the best way to review that comment.
1: You think,
8: I think
1: the one it's thing kind of an off-the-cuff thing that could change?
8: What are you suggesting that...

0: President Trump says things that don't change.
1: Oh, God.
0: If you are,
1: absolutely.
0: If you are, then I would like to hear that.
1: No, well, certainly, Gregory, I'm in the camp where I know he changes from moment to moment. Having said that, though, he did double down on it. This is what he said at U.S. ambassador's residence in the Phoenix Park some hours later. Have a listen to this.
2: What do you think about unification of Northern Ireland and Ireland? I said, oh, that's a nice question. I gave a nice answer, I think. We'll read about it tomorrow. You know? I actually said it would be, I think, a very cool thing, to be honest with you. I think it would be cool. And that's if the room clears out.
1: There you go. So he doubled down on it, so to speak. So there was no change after he had time to reflect.
0: Oh, no. I think I'm glad you played the full clip there. The bit at the end where half the room left. I think between the two comments, there probably was a realization in the White House inner staff, oh dear, how do we dig him out of this particular hole? Mm-hmm. And they tried that, I presume. But look, you know, this is one of a series of things, you know, and I think most people, I'm just surprised people are surprised by some of these comments. Mm-hmm. He said what he has, but I think what we need to do is say to both the Trump administration and the government more widely in the US, look, the US can play a very constructive role in Northern Ireland. The way to do that is to bring employment, bring inward investment. And if you want to get involved insofar as any government outside can get involved, try to say things and do things that will bring people together in Northern Ireland, not things that will divide them. And if you were to take that comment seriously, that would certainly divide. As he later said, half the room would leave.
1: Well, look, I suppose
0: it was a realization that it would be divisive.
1: I understand. And I suppose it depends on who's saying what. Anything can be divisive. For example, the new Prime Minister of the UK has said a border poll is off the table recently. Now, this morning he's made comments about the Trump statement, and he says number 10's position is that the Good Friday Agreement position stands. He feels there's no majority, so there will be no border poll in the foreseeable future. The problem, Gregory Campbell, from your point of view, I suppose, let me put it to you, is now there is a clear pattern or a clear line of thinking from Washington and Donald Trump on this, because we have had those comments initially at the press conference, the doubling down at the embassy sometime later. But you go back to March as well, as St. Patrick's Day, and he talked about a merger in Ireland of the two sides of Ireland. And Emma Little-Pengelly was trying to defend those comments or dissuade people from them afterwards. So there seems to be a clear line of thinking from the Trump administration on a united Ireland.
0: Well, I think what we would probably be best concentrating on this afternoon and this evening is to see if there are, if it's a case of consternation on the faces of Sinn Féin protesters, who I think are out in quite sizable numbers with others, to protest against Donald Trump, only to be told of these comments and then saying, oh dear, I wonder should we change the placards? This is a serious point. Whenever we are going to look either at today, the present, or looking forward years and generations, we have a fork in the road in Northern Ireland, and one way leads to division, altercations, increase of tensions, and possibly worse than that. The other road leads us to working together, however difficult it is, and I do not underestimate the difficulties. I've been involved in many of them. And that leads to a lessening of tensions, trying to bring people together and to try and map out a better future.
1: Well, I don't know.
0: Those are the two roads ahead of
1: us. Yeah, I know, but I mean, you've other people, like the former UK Prime Minister recently, Gordon Brown, has said a united Ireland will happen. And there are others who've said that it's the people see the writing on the wall, so to speak. I mean, DUP the last bastion of saying no?
0: Look, I'll repeat what he just said. There's two roads open to us. Do you want division? Now, if you want division, then keep banging that drum, because that's what you'll get.
1: Okay.
0: Either that,
1: let me put that to Louise O'Reilly.
0: And we try and bring people together.
1: Let me put that
0: that's
1: to Louise O'Reilly
0: to
1: of Sinn Féin, because
3: we don't want division, Cormac. We want unity, Irish unity. And I mean, it's interesting to hear Trump say that, because anyone who has travelled to the US and engaged with American politicians, and I have, and members of my party have, will know that the subject of Ireland and Irish unity.

0: party is one which enjoys bipartisan support. In fact, you know, when Mary Lou travels to America, the people that she meets are from both sides of the aisle. They are committed to Irish unity. They also know that the Irish peace process and the role of the US is a really good example of successful diplomacy and successful foreign policy initiatives. So we have a very long-standing relationship with America. I mean, the comments are interesting. Does the man talk off the cuff? Yes, you know, he does sometimes. But they come, you know, 6 months after Zoran Mamdani, the mayor of New York. I was there standing beside him when he said it, and he spoke also in very positive terms about Irish unity. The fact is that conversation is happening. It's happening here on this island. I know it's happening within Neil's party, and we hope that his partners in government will catch up to that. It's also happening in America. So, you know, that conversation is ongoing, and you can try to deny it or mm-hmm. pretend it doesn't exist any way that you like. But
1: I think in fairness to Minister Neil Richmond and Fine Gael, am I right in saying that you'd be more aligned to the DUP and saying now is not the time for a border poll?
2: I've never been aligned to the DUP.
1: But I mean, it's a fair question in terms of the timing of the poll. You're saying it's too early, isn't that right?
2: No, ultimately, we believe in the Good Friday Agreement. A border poll will come when the British Secretary of State for Northern Ireland declares that one is necessary. Other than that, to be honest, quite frank, politicians from the south and the north saying a poll is merited or not merited in the here and now is irrelevant, because we've all signed up to the Good Friday Agreement. We believe in it, and that's that.
1: What do you make of the Trump comments?
2: To be honest, I'm not surprised. Now, I'm sure Gregory and his DUP colleagues were very surprised, and perhaps they won't be waving Trump flags anymore. But certainly, I spend a lot. I know a few of your MP colleagues did, Gregory, but we'll park that. I spend an awful lot of my time.
1: Ian Pacey Jr. is would be known. I've seen him described as a cheerleader for the Trump administration.
3: And I think Gregory Campbell invited Trump to come to visit Port Rush, if I'm not mistaken.
2: In 2021, absolutely. But I spend a lot of time.
4: I would be happy for the incumbent of the presidency of the United States to come any day of the week. Quite happy.
0: And it would be great for him to bring that message of Irish unity.
2: I spend a lot of time as
4: well. That's not going to work. So there's no point going down that route.
2: As Minister for the Diaspora, I have a huge responsibility to the over 30 million people of Irish descent in the United States. So I spend a lot of time there. And the vast majority of them certainly will come from the Republican Catholic tradition, but there's a huge amount who come from the Scots-Irish tradition, or like Gregory and myself, come from the Ulster Scots tradition, as we call it in this island. And it is people across the Irish communities in the United States, not just those who come from the bastions of Boston and Chicago, but down into places like Arkansas, like Georgia, like Carolina, who are also thinking, well, actually, what does a united Ireland? So I'm not surprised that President Trump, who said this is something that he's been asked, I'm not surprised that Andy Byrne was asked that, I'm not surprised that Gordon Brown was put to him, because we are now a generation on from the Good Friday Agreement, and a lot of people are saying we have the possibility one day, as per the terms of the Good Friday Agreement, to vote for unity, and now we have the responsibilities to map out the ways. That's the exercise my party is doing.
0: Of course, the government, Neil, can't absolve yourselves of responsibility in this. I mean, Sinn Féin brought legislation just before the end of the Dáil term, and we were very disappointed that the government saw fit to vote against it, because that legislation would have involved the very simple act of planning for a united Ireland. It will not happen just because we want it to happen.
2: The legislation, and
0: we should plan for it.
2: We've had many a discussion about this, and generally there's very few areas that Louise and I agree on, but this is what we do. The idea of a citizens' assembly at this point, as was called for in the Sinn Féin legislation, we weren't in agreement with, and the prescriptive use of a green paper, we weren't. However, that doesn't mean to say that we don't absolve the government's responsibility and the investment in the shared island unit, and crucially, the work that we're doing within Fine Gael, and we've just had a massive session on it yesterday down in Gorey, earlier the week in Sligo, earlier the week in Dublin, packed rooms. People have a huge appetite to discuss this.
1: Okay, look.
0: They want to see progress.
3: But I mean, look at
1: Paul briefly.
3: The irony was, right, that the point in the press event where Micheál Martin looked most uncomfortable about what Donald Trump was saying was actually when he was making this point about Irish unity.
1: He'll deny that, I'm sure.
3: But Micheál Martin is like the Taoiseach and is always going to say any prospect of preparing and so on is down the road. But I would say
1: in fairness to him, he's saying preparation is underway and ongoing, but a border poll might be down the road.
3: But he's not really, I mean, the voting against the motion in the Dáil before the summer, I think he's against taking any concrete steps. But I think both, we should, anyone who has any illusions that Donald Trump is going to be a positive force for Irish unity, I think would be mistaken. But similarly, anyone who has any confidence in the British state just implementing what's set out in the Good Friday Agreement, implementing in its spirit, should have cause for serious question after Andy Burnham's question.
2: Okay.
3: We have and the only way we'll have
2: this is
3: real
2: a really
3: unity,
2: important point. Without the interests of repeated American politicians from both sides of the aisle, going back to the Four Horsemen in the House of Congress, the likes of Tip O'Neill, Teddy Kennedy, coming up to George Mitchell, we would not have had a Good Friday agreement. There's always been a positive engagement, and we need to make sure that that continues.
1: Final word, Gregory Campbell. In a word, is he still welcome? Do you still extend that invitation, Gregory Campbell, to Donald Trump, even if he supports the United Ireland?
4: As I say, the incumbent is always welcome. We should welcome him. Here's the real word. We've listened to all that. Here's the real word. We either decide to try and bring people in Northern Ireland together, or we introduce a philosophy, a policy, a project that incontrovertibly will cause division. And they can dress it up any way you like, but that's what will happen. So we try to bring people together. That's what I'm committed to. My party's
1: unity, as long as it's the status quo, is that it?
4: No. You see, why are you using the word unity when we're talking about breaking up our United Kingdom? It's not unity.
1: Okay.
4: It would cause division, and we're against it. It's not going to happen.
3: Didn't you give out there was too many black people on a particular BBC program?
4: No, I didn't.
3: You did on Songs of Praise because there was
1: I need to let Gregory Campbell respond to that. In fairness,
4: I said there wasn't a single white person in an 85% white country. That's what I said. But however, that's an irrelevance. We either bring people together.
3: If you want to talk about unity and bringing people together, perhaps those sort of comments wouldn't be very helpful.
1: My thanks.
4: Bring them together.
1: Okay. My thanks to Gregory Campbell of the DUP for joining us this afternoon. We'll stay with the panel back in a moment as President Trump makes his way. He's nearly there to Doonbeg in County Clare.
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3: Now, you're very welcome back to the programme 51551. I'm with Neil Richmond of Fine Gael, Paul Murphy, People Before Profit, Louise O'Reilly of Sinn Féin, Greg Swenson, who's chairman of Republicans Overseas, Donald Trump. President Donald Trump has just touched down in Shannon, I'm told. Let's go to Mark O'Driscoll, who is in Shannon with the latest. Where is he? What's happening right now, Mark?
4: Good afternoon, Cormac. Well, just as Air Force One touches down on the tarmac at the airport, we're at the vicinity, or in the vicinity of the airport, at the Garda cordon, if you like, where protesters have gathered here since around midday, 1 o'clock this afternoon. A number of protesters here now, between 50 to 100, I would say. Now, while they're angry, they say, and they've told us that they're angry at President Donald Trump landing here and his visit this weekend, quite a relaxed or peaceful atmosphere here, it has to be said, as well. And those protesters here in support of a number of different causes, Shannon Watch, if you like, one of the main organisers of the protest, they would describe themselves as a group of peace and human rights activists. They say that they've protested the visit here of every sitting US president over the last century, including Donald Trump during his first term in office. But they say that Donald Trump's actions during his time at the White House are particularly reprehensible, and they felt it was necessary to organise this overnight protest here today, particularly based on his foreign policy. Mm-hmm. There's a number of other groups involved here this afternoon as well, including the Peace and Neutrality Alliance, and obviously their protest would be centred around the use of Shannon Airport here as a stopover for US military aircraft. And then there are also a number of people here holding Palestinian flags and voicing their support for Palestine this afternoon.
3: Okay, so perhaps Donald Trump will see some of those protesters. He hadn't seen any, as he said earlier this morning, in Dublin. Mark O'Driscoll and Shannon, thank you very much indeed. We'll get an update soon from Brian O'Connell about what's to happen in Doonbeg as he hears as he heads to there, and we'll hear from Eamon Morrissey of Morrissey's in Doonbeg about all of the shenanigans there last night and over the next day or so. But let me pick up with you, Louise O'Reilly, on that point. 50 to 100 protesters. Some might have expected the protest contingent to be far larger. Is that a disappointment?
5: I think it's important that they were there. You know, I mean, it's not everybody will turn up to a protest. Plenty of people, you know, we know from survey after survey after survey, are opposed to what Donald Trump stands for in terms of foreign policy, in terms of enabling genocide. We know that the feeling, and that the government know it too, the strong feeling of the Irish people.
3: Are you disappointed?
5: I think we'll see, we might see that number grow. I know there is intense security. I know from talking to people, some people were dissuaded because they were going to be kept so far away from the protest site, but I'm not, and I'll tell you why. Because back in the 1980s, 11 people stood on the street in Henry Street and protested against the handling of South African fruit, and that started very, very small.
3: Let me finish the point. The depth of feeling against the genocide in Gaza grew.
5: You see that depth of feeling, Cormac, every time the Palestinian Solidarity Campaign call a march and there are tens of thousands of people on the streets.
3: In my position, to listen to you and Paul Murphy, you might have expected thousands of people.
5: There are thousands of people on the streets.
3: We were told by Mark 50 or 100. But
6: that's a Shannon Airport. There's multiple locations happening. There are thousands and thousands of people. This is a nationwide protest.
5: There are people who are going to be, thousands of people are going to be on the streets in Dublin. There are going to be people protesting at the golf course, protesting at Shannon Airport. So, we've got to add all of this up together, number one. And number two, never ever make the mistake of deriding a small group of protesters, because by Jesus, a small group of people can make a massive difference.
3: Well, there's no question about that. No protest, I think, in Morrissey's Bar in Doonbeg in County Clare. I'm joined by the owner, I misnamed you, Eamon Vaughan, not Eamon Morrissey, Eamon Vaughan of Morrissey's Bar in Doonbeg. You're on the line. Good afternoon to you, Eamon.
7: Good afternoon, Colin. How are you?
3: There was some hell of a session there last night, I heard.
0: Cormac, we've had a good week from Wednesday, with the Pro-Am kicking in, and the tournament started up there now, and there's great crowds around the village.
7: Would there be scores? Would there be more than 50 or 100? And I say that facetiously, and I'm not making a poisonous point there, but you've seen hundreds into your bar over the last week or so, I'm sure, have you?
0: Look, the bar has been very busy. We've had a lot of pro golfers have been down. It's a big local thing. We've a Falter Fest going on here in the village. It's great to see crowds around. Look, this time of the year, we generally be quite Cormac. And it's very busy. It's great to see it.
3: Do you welcome Donald Trump, the US President, to Ireland?
0: Look, I suppose we can't say we wouldn't welcome Donald Trump. Any of the Trump family are welcome in Ireland, in my own opinion. I suppose, look, they own the golf course here in Dunbeg, Cormac. Are they directly involved in it? Sure, they're not. We deal with the lads that run the golf club up here. And look, it's all about the golf club for us, I suppose, in Dunbeg. Welcoming Donald Trump. Look, we try not to get involved in politics. Mm.

0: There are protests in the village, but look, it's fine.
1: Have you seen or heard from any protesters to say, look, he shouldn't be here and we shouldn't be supporting him, maybe you should close your doors? I mean, any of that kind of sentiment to you?
0: Sure. Look, to close our doors, Carmark, would be crazy. That's like, I suppose, look, there's protesters here in the village, like, but you look at, they're entitled to, once it's a peaceful protest, we've no issue with that. We can fully understand why some people may have an issue with Donald Trump. But sure, look, that's fine, like, but it's all the locals, it's West Clare's golf community we have here in the village at the moment, like, you know. But no, look, it's fantastic. Like, look, we're a couple of miles from their resort up there. Protests here at the village, look, it's absolutely fine. We've no issue in the world.
1: Have you had any of the Trump family, or would you hope to have President Trump in for a pint of zero?
0: None of the Trump family have been down. I suppose they've only all just recently arrived. Will they come to the village? I've no idea. Look, at that between the Secret Service, the guards, and look, there's a huge security presence. So I'd be very surprised if any of the Trump family visit the village, being honest, Carmel.
1: Okay, well, it's good for business, say you, and you're kind of trying to stay out of politics, which I do understand. Eamon Vaughan of Morrissey's Bar in Doonbeg in County Clare. Doonbeg in County Clare, one of the most beautiful places in the country. There's no question about it. But I'll come back to Minister Neil Richmond and arc back to a point that we were making earlier on. In a way, Eamon Vaughan and Morrissey's Bar is a microcosm of Ireland here, isn't it? We are so beholden to the US and to anybody in the administration, the presidential administration, that we are kind of compromised or restricted from making the kind of points that Paul Murphy or Louise O'Reilly is trying to make. Would that be a fair summation, I wonder?
2: No, I make no apologies. The fact that we have such a strong economic relationship and political relationship with the United States, regardless of the president, is, I make no apologies that there are hundreds of thousands of people employed by American companies, and equally, there are hundreds of thousands of Americans employed by Irish companies. This is a good relationship. 20% of our tourism comes from the US market. Golf alone generates €300 million worth the economy. And we're talking about cost of living and people struggling. This is what matters to our constituents. We're in no way beholden. We can raise the issues. Consistently, we've seen Taoiseach and ministers, and indeed President Connolly, raise these issues. But the vast majority of Irish people are reasonable and realistic.
1: Okay.
2: They support the right to protest, but they also support the fact that the government has a responsibility to the relationship.
1: Brian O'Connell, you're in Doonbeg in County Clare. What's to happen now over the next couple of hours?
3: Yeah, well, I thought I timed it right that he'd be landing here just as I was going live with you, but the schedule is running a couple of minutes behind. But actually, dramatically, in the past 5 minutes, Air Force One did a kind of a flyby here in Doonbeg on the golf course and the resort. Flew past, turned left by the hotel, swooped around and obviously headed towards Shannon. So quite a dramatic moment as golfers paused and onlookers stared up in the sky here. So what's happening at the moment is I'm just opposite the landing area, which is in a field just in front of me, about 50 yards in front of me, and that's where we expect Marine One to land in the next few minutes. Every corner of that field, every area is covered by Secret Service agents and Gardaí, and in fact the Gardaí in front of me at the moment have very kindly allowed me just stand here for a couple of minutes while I talk to you, because they've pushed everybody back another couple of hundred yards away from the landing site. We expect President Trump to get into there's a reinforced buggy, I'm told, which has been provided for him. We expect he's going to look at some golf this afternoon. Not sure if there's going to be a media opportunity yet when he makes his way in towards the hotel.
1: And how do you describe the atmosphere? Let's hope for an Irish winner. How do you describe the atmosphere there, Brian?
3: It's quite a surreal atmosphere, because you have a mixture of a huge Garda presence, and then you have the presence of US security forces in their dark glasses and their very particular attire, and they're quite stiff, if you know what I mean. There was a funny moment earlier. I was following a local Irish woman in, and the US service agents were chewing gum, dark glasses on, staring straight ahead, and she just said, "How are you, lads?" So it was that sort of culture clash that's here, you know, a very friendly local atmosphere, but combined by that very stern security presence.
1: Well, look, it will all unfold over the next couple of hours. Thank you very much indeed, Brian O'Connell, for that. Thank you as well to our panel, Neil Richmond, Paul Murphy, Louise O'Reilly and Greg Swinson in Washington. Thank you so much indeed for listening to the programme and engaging. You can follow all of this on RT News channels and online for the next number of hours. Now, if you missed today's show, you can hear it anytime on RTE Listen. My thanks to the team today, the series producer Nadine Maloney, researcher John O'Donnell.

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12: Big crowds in Doon Beg, visitors from the USA this afternoon. It's all going on in County Clare. And while Leona is still going strong in the Solheim Cup, we have Shane Lowry at the top of the leaderboard in the Irish Open as day three kicks into gear. Commentary from the edge of the Atlantic Ocean comes from Greg Allen and Gary Moran.
11: The Irish Champions Festival kicks off with three Group 1 races from Leopardstown, headlined by the Irish Champion Stakes. Constitution River bidding to give Aidan O'Brien his 14th victory in the big race at 5. We'll also have the St. Ledger from Doncaster. In the Premier League, Keith Andrews and Brentford have made a solid start to the season. We'll be keeping tabs on their trip to Bournemouth and Liverpool's home clash with Fulham. Pat Fenlon is joined this afternoon by Padraig Almond in studio. Here at home, Athlone Town, the Women's Premier Division leaders are in Limerick to face Treaty United. All coming up on Saturday Sport till 6 o'clock.
12: Yeah, you're very welcome along. Really looking forward to the afternoon with the high-quality racing, the soccer. Great to have Padraig Almond in with us, along with Pat Fenlon, and of course the golf. And there's two big golf stories. So we'll talk about the Solheim Cup and a good day for Leona McGuire in a moment. But let's go first of all to Doon Beg. Donald isn't the only man there. Gary and Greg are there as well. Hey, Greg.
13: Hey, Des. And we have had the spectacle, possibly the most notable spectacle of the day so far, of Air Force One flying across the links here at Doon Beg at very low altitude. And clearly, the President of the United States was having a good look at his property in full flow this third round of the Irish Open, the Amgen Irish Open. And of course, he's heading off to land in Shannon, and we expect Marine One with the President on board probably here in the next hour. And that's fairly much on schedule. He'll be landing, we're told, very close to the third tee, in the third tee area, and that is a field where they have reinforced helicopter landing plates in place there, and that will create, you know, quite a lot of disruption when those helicopters land. There won't be just one, and it is expected that play will be, you know, suspended or certainly just paused for a few minutes, hopefully

0: no more than that. Shane Lowry is going to be teeing off in about half an hour's time on 11 under par. He leads here by three strokes from Hau Thong Le and Niklas Nørgaard. They and also Jakob Skove Olesen. And Lowry will be out in the last match on the course, the 23rd match on the course at 2:30, alongside Le and Olesen, and that three-shot lead that he has after that incredible round of 62 yesterday, in which he had a burst of 8 birdies in 10 holes. It was as vintage Shane as anything we saw in Portrush, or even back in 2009 when he won the Irish Open so famously as an amateur. We have a mouth-watering day on the golf course in prospect, and of course events off the golf course might be just as fascinating when President Trump lands here, having obviously spent much of the morning in three venues in the Phoenix Park, of course Farmley, Áras an Uachtaráin, and the American Ambassador's Residence. So that's what we have in prospect at the moment. Of the early movers out there, Jeff Winter of Denmark, he has had 5 birdies in the first 12 holes. Light breezes here, and well, maybe more than a light breeze, but none of the rain that we thought was going to happen, and that really has been a case of it falling last night. It was fairly torrential, but the golf course is perfectly playable, no real difference in what we've seen over the first few days. And that's all to come in the next 5 hours or thereabouts, because they're out in three balls today and they won't be quick. It'll be 7:30 plus before the last match is in and the off the course. So Jeff Winter, probably one of the biggest movers out there, the Italian Gregorio De Leo, he's also moved alongside Winter on 5 under par. He's had 2 birdies and an eagle in his first 6 holes. And also this morning we have Rory McIlroy on the course, and he started from 2 under par. He parred the first, and indeed he parred the second hole, but we are hearing that he may have hit it out of bounds on the third, so we'll give you a bit of notice of that in a moment. That hole is yet to be complete by McIlroy, but for the moment as well, Liam Nolan on the golf course, the only other Irish player, well of course Tom McKibben is yet to tee off. Liam Nolan has started well. He is 2 under for the day, and that means he's gone to 2 under par for the championship. Liam Nolan, the Galway professional who plays most of his golf on the Challenge Tour. So that's the picture on the scoreboard. Let's get the picture of the conditions out in the course. Gary Moran is down there, probably on the first hole. Gary, you're going to be waiting for Shane to tee off there shortly.
1: Dead right. I'm 150 yards off the first tee. I'll have to walk a bit further to get to Shane's landing point, which, as you say, that won't be for about 25 to 30 minutes or so. As you said, Des, the Atlantic Ocean, I can see it just over the dunes on the left-hand side of this hole. And just, again, similar winds and similar direction to yesterday, and the scoring so much better yesterday than on day one. I mean, I read Hau Thong Le's comment that it was really tough and it felt like the short putts were kind of shaking on the first day, the ball almost oscillating. Yesterday he said it was like birdie heaven, and he is one of those players playing with Shane Lowry today. And I just want to give you one nerdy stat for Shane Lowry before I go back to Greg. When he won that Irish Open as an amateur, he started with rounds of 67, 62, exactly the same this time. So ooh, if that is an omen, well, Shane Lowry will be lifting his second trophy, second Irish Open trophy, and his first win for about 4 years in a world ranking event. So there's a lot of fingers crossed here for Shane. Of course, he'd be a popular winner of the Irish Open if he can do so again.
2: That's both an omen and a really good nerdy one, Greg.
0: I know, actually, myself and Gary, if you get us together, we'll nerd each other out by the end of the afternoon. That is a good stat. And I remember that well, because the very first time he interviewed Shane at the end of a round of golf was the first round 67 that he fired at the Irish Open back in 2009. I had to chase him around to try and find him. He wasn't really, as the type of guy that he is now. He was very kind of meek about shooting a 67 in the first round of the Irish Open, and he says, yeah, but I think I can go better tomorrow. And he did. He shot 63 the next day. And actually, just to tell the final story on this, the week before the Irish Open in 2009, he played in the Irish Amateur Open in very high winds in Royal Dublin, shot a first round of 79, but did really well to battle his way back into the top 10. And I sat down with him on a bench beside the green there, the practice green in Royal Dublin, and I said, you must be looking forward to next week. Yeah, I absolutely love Baltrae. And he went on, of course, and he won. And, you know, it was just the start of his career and the career that has seen him winning a major championship in 2019 in Portrush. And obviously, you know, here he is, three-shot lead going into the third round. So it's that's an incredible picture.
2: Yeah. Greg, just like we're keeping an eye out for the 210 race at Leopardstown, and we are going to talk in more detail about the Solheim Cup, but you might bring us up to date just on Leona's morning.
0: Yeah, and Leona's morning was terrific. She had a victory alongside her partner Esther Henselite, and she won yesterday as well in foursomes. And

0: Jennifer Kupcho and Rose Zhang were the victims of what was a fantastic comeback by Leona and Esther Henselite. They were, at one point, they were two down after nine. Leona hit a fairway bunker, probably an iron out of a fairway bunker, and she hit it to 4 feet on the 12th. And that, in many ways, turned the match. Now, they were still down with playing the 16th, and on the 18th, they won both of those, the 16th with a birdie. And after missing the green, Leona Maguire on the 18th, Esther Henselite hit this wonderful chip stone dead, and it was good enough to win the 18th. The Americans made bogey, having been in the fairway bunker there, and they won that match one hole. So that significance is that it helped Europe to a 7-5 lead now, entering the four balls, and actually as well, Leona is out there in the four balls this afternoon as well. So that's three matches that she is involved in. Unfortunately, this afternoon, she is three down alongside Natasia Nado after just five holes against Rose Zhang and Austin Kim. So a bit of an American fight back there, but Europe leading by 7-5.
1: Thanks for a great looking course there. You were watching as well yesterday, Joanne. Like in the Netherlands, you don't think of Netherlands for golf.
2: No, and it's a great atmosphere as well, which is absolutely brilliant to see as well. Just very quickly before we go to Leopardstown, there are early games in the Championship, if not the Premier League. 12:30 game scoreless between Bolton and Cardiff. Derby trailing Birmingham 2-1, and it's 1-1 between West Brom and QPR.
1: All right, the big race meeting at Leopardstown. Let's go straight to our team there. Owen Ward, Sarah Lynham, and first Brendan McCardle.
3: Yes, Des, a very good afternoon, and certainly the crowds are here in their thousands this afternoon, the first day of the Irish Champions Festival, as we will be moving to the Curragh tomorrow. We've got nine races on the card here this afternoon, three of them at Group 1 level, and the Champions Stakes will be underway at 5 o'clock. We've had one race here already, the Ballylane Stud Irish EBF Ingebel Stakes, and this was a ding-dong battle in the end. Maria Rua got up at 5-2 for Ger Lyons in the Judmund colours for Colin Keane, and held off number 11 Timeless Tale for William McCreary and Billy Lee. But they're loading here for our second race, the Irish Stallion Farms EBF Sovereign Path Handicap. It's a premier handicap over 7 furlongs. Sarah Lynham joins us. It's a two-horse race in the betting with Valfortino and Collecting Coin, both the joint favourites at 6-1. How do you read it?
4: Yeah, I was surprised with Valfortino, though he has improved for Charlie Fellows, and there seems to be a lot of strength behind him in the market. A little buzzy going to post, I thought. I thought Collecting Coin on his Irish form with Jessica Harrington probably wouldn't be good enough to win this, although he has done well going over to England. But I like Krasimir, Gerard Lyons' horse. I thought it was interesting, claiming £7 off 8-8. He usually uses Nicola Burns as a stable apprentice, but he's been ruthless today and jocked her off in favour of top apprentice Reese Houlihan. Coming off the back of a lovely run last time out in New York and first time cheek pieces, and his maiden form is very good. At a bigger price, I thought Joseph Zandab was interesting. He has been a bit disappointing, but struggled over in England in Goodwood and Royal Ascot, but those are difficult races. And if you go back to the form of his Tetrarch third in May, that was won by Causeway, who won the Gallanuel and the King Edward the Seventh after that, and he had Gary on a Take Charge Star in front of him. We saw Take Charge Star winning in Keeneland last weekend, so that's very hot form. I know there's an interesting angle with Stephen Thorne's runners too. He has Clean Eagle Bay, who won the Mallow Handicap a few starts back and ran well at Galway, and a new recruit to the yard, Excellent Believe. I'd say they were hoping for softer ground for him. They paid $100,000 for him in July out of Jack Shannon's, but he is course form. When he ran for Jack Channon, he was placed in the Amethyst Stakes here. I think he's interesting to watch going forward, but very competitive field.
3: It is now just a favourite. Collecting Coin is the 6-1 favourite. They're all loaded as we head to our commentator for the first time this afternoon, Owen Ward.
5: Yeah, Brendan, Fort Vega, the last of 17 runners into the stall, is a jockey change aboard this one. Rory Cleary deputising for Robbie Colgan. But we're underway in the Irish Stallion Farms EBF Sovereign Path Handicap. It's a premier handicap over 7 furlongs, and Carnival of Light, one of two British challengers in the race, is one of the first to show, in company with LL Cool. See, races a close second. They're being followed by Benvenuto, one of two in the race for the Ammo Racing. Also in that ownership, Glen Eagle Bay is against the rail on the inside. Andab is out wider on the course for Joey Sheridan and the Joseph O'Brien stable. Mersky is next for Kieran Schumark and the David O'Mara stable. They're in front of Valfortino, trying to improve its position wide around rivals. Out wider still is Oro Blanco as they head towards the final half mile in the Sovereign Path. Further back in the field to Collecting Coin. That one has more in front than behind. Last year's winner, Rami, is going to chart a wider course in the hands of Shamie Heffernan. Races in front of How'd You Do It. Out the back is Fort Vega in company with Syndigan. But it's Carnival of Light for Christophe Soumillon, who leads them into the home straight. Two furlongs to go in the Sovereign Path. LL

wheels. He just needs the gap to open up. Andab is coming with a strong challenge, staying on the outside. Vafertino coming wide with its challenge. They're being followed then by Oro Blanco. Krasimir right on the outside. Andab has the advantage, but Vafertino's trying to run him down. Collecting point. Here comes

0: As Carnival Alight, our long-time leader, but Sarah, you mentioned about Krasimir, how Dure Lions had brought Reese Hoolan aboard the crack apprentice who's made such an impression in the last couple of weeks, and it's now an opening race double Dure Lions.
1: Yeah, I mean, I thought it was eye-catching. He does be often very loyal to the people who ride for his yard. He was even putting up James Ryan and Nicola Burns in sort of good maidens or group races and the likes, but he must have strongly fancied this horse to do away with her services and put up Reese Hoolan, and he was riding really well. He was sick earlier in the year and missed a little bit of time, but he's a chap to follow for the whole weekend, I'd say, and riding a nice horse in the Vola tomorrow.
0: Yeah, it was interesting that Dure Lions booked this Reese Hoolan, a lad from Mount Rath in Leash, for the very first time. He's very much delivered. Krasimir wins the Sovereign Path. The first of our group ones comes up next. It's the Golden Fleece Stakes, and it's up at 2:45.
2: Great finish to start us off for the day.
3: It looks great up there as well. It looks fantastic.
2: And we're going to go from the south of Dublin up to the north of Dublin, and from horse racing to cricket, because the European T20 Premier League is underway in Malahide. It's getting underway in Malahide, I should say. It's due in the next couple of minutes anyway. This is Dublin against Glasgow. So John Kenny is there. And John, before you tell us what to expect from today in particular, just for anybody who's missed this competition, because it might have gone under some people's radars, just take us through what it is about this European T20 Premier League, how it came about, and how Dublin are involved.
4: Yeah, the European T20 Premier League, or ETPL for short, it's finally arrived in Dublin after the opening games in the inaugural league were played in the Netherlands, with the final group games and final being played here at the Malahide Cricket Ground. That's on Sunday week, the 20th of September. But it's been a long process to get European franchise cricket here to Ireland. In fact, it's taken almost a decade to finally get the International Cricket Council sanctioned series off the ground, with the governing bodies of Ireland, the Netherlands and Scotland all involved as they look to cash in on international franchise T20 cricket. Now, the ETPL, as it's called, involves players from all three unions, plus a smattering of world-class cricketers from across the globe. Ireland's got two franchise teams, the Dublin Guardians and the Belfast Wolves, both of whom played the first match of the Irish leg of the series here in Malahide last Wednesday. Dublin won that game, incidentally, their first victory after six successive defeats in the Netherlands. Now, the second game today is Dublin, as you mentioned there, against Glasgow. That's getting underway very shortly. Dublin are batting first. This after we witnessed Belfast lose to Rotterdam by 7 wickets a few moments ago in game one here in Malahide today. Well, the captain of Rotterdam is the South African great Flap du Plessis, and he's been telling me how much he's enjoying the ETPL.
5: Yeah, I've really enjoyed it. Surprisingly, the first round of the competition, everything was really well organised. The wicket was good. It was very different. Every time we played around, it almost gave you a feeling of like you're playing at a different pitch. So I really enjoyed that, and the guys are loving the competition. I think it's also depending on, which guys you have in your team and how well it's been organised. So I know some of the teams have had a few challenges, but for us, it's been great. It's been smooth sailing.
6: I mean, obviously, it's difficult to get that many franchise holders together to run a competition like this, and it's taken a while, obviously, because it was the Slam and now it's the ETPL. It's taken a while to get off the ground, but it's always going to be teething problems, I presume, obviously, in a competition like this to get it off the ground. And so, as you say, there's been one or two problems, but they're not insurmountable, are they?
5: No, they're not. I think the big things for me always is the cricket must come first. The standard of cricket must be really good. And a credit to the guys who set up the competition so far. You can see the effort that they've put into making the cricket be the main priority. Things that we as cricketers take for granted, just like good side screens, good pitches, good facilities, good outfield. If that's in a good position, then I feel like the product can be a good product, where the opposite of that, if you're playing on crap surfaces and it's a bit of a slip, then guys won't really want to come back. So I think if your cricket can take care of it, then at least you've done that right. That's the first thing. And then I think secondly, it's just about making sure that the competition is a place where players are having a good time in terms of coming over their families, because what it's about spreading the word out there that it's actually one of the better comps around the circuit, because we as foreigners that have the opportunity of playing in so many tournaments around the world, you almost get to a position where you choose which are the ones that you want to play during the season. So it's really important that the ETPL remains a category A tournament in terms of attracting your biggest names in the sport. If you keep doing that for those various reasons that I mentioned there, then your product will still be a very good one. So I think the fact that we've got some world-class players here in year one is a great sign for that. And I think

0: keep doing the right things. People, why not? Would people not want to come to Europe? It's a great place to bring your family. And now that they've seen that the cricket is a good standard of cricket as well, that's really good for the foreigners. And then from an overseas, a local perspective, the fact that these guys have waited a long time to get something like this up and running, it will benefit the local players a lot.
1: Yeah, and how have you found integrating with the local players, as you call them, the Scots, the Dutch and the Irish players?
0: Yeah, it's great. I think you see with my majority of the team, there's almost like a, you know, the Irish team speak the Irish players, the Netherlands team speak the Netherlands players. So because most of the coaches know their players the most, so they would go for those guys. Mm-hmm. And then you get one or two guys that are picked up in the draft that is from different places. But I think once again, it's just an opportunity for these guys to get exposed at a level that's that one step up, almost the same level as what international cricket would be for them. So what they are looking for is just more of that, right? Just more opportunity to play at that level where you playing against quality or playing with quality, because it makes the whole ecosystem better. So yeah, I've loved it. I think I didn't expect anything. The local boys are great guys, and they're very motivated to take full use of this opportunity.
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13: Into injury time in the championship games, and West Brom trying to push for a win against Queen's Park Rangers, but I'm not sure that'll be enough for them to go up. Remember, there's no early kickoff in the Premier League today, 3 o'clock, but we've lots of 3 o'clock games, and Pat Fennell and Padraig Amond are going to guide us through them.
14: And just before we go back to the golf, just a little update, because we're going to have Peter Collins coming in talking to us about motorsport shortly, including the Formula One World Championship, which Kimi Antonelli, the recently turned 20-year-old for Mercedes, is leading quite healthily. They are in Madrid for the first time, this new circuit, street track.
13: And they don't like the circuit.
14: It's a fairly... I think there may be a little bit of carnage come tomorrow, but Peter will let us know. Antonelli was fastest in the latest practice ahead of qualifying, which is coming up shortly with Charles Leclerc for Ferrari.

0: second, and then Oscar Piastri. But there were more crashes, including Lewis Hamilton and Ollie Bearman today. So it's going to be fun anyway to watch.
1: Absolutely, absolutely. Well, there's lots of fun in the golf. We're just what Greg can tell us. We're 7 minutes away from Shane teeing off. And, of course, we've the Solheim Cup. There's so much going on. And, Greg, Joanne and I were just talking about it. As a viewing spectacle, that Solheim Cup is fantastic.
2: Oh, no, it is. And you were talking about the golf course. Bernardus in the Netherlands is quite near Eindhoven. It's sort of a hybrid heathland course and links design. It's designed by Kyle Phillips of Kingsbarns fame. And he famously made that Kingsbarns course in Scotland, which is part of the Dunhill Cup Rota. He made that from what was farmland into looking like a links. And that's pretty much what Bernardus is. So it's actually a highly designed course with a sand cap on it, which means that it drains a bit like a links course, but it's actually far inland. But it's a beautifully designed course. Mm. I saw some of it this morning. So yeah, Europe are going very well there. They're 7-5 up after winning those morning foursomes by 3-1. It was 4 all overnight. And I was speaking about Leona Maguire and Esther Henselite of Germany beating Jennifer Kupcho and Rose Zhang by 1. It was a thrilling match. Leona and Esther, 2 after 9, and they were 1 with 3 to play, but they won the 16th with a birdie and won the 18th with a par to get across the line and give help Europe to win the morning foursomes 3-1. Just one significant thing about that, Leona Maguire's Solheim Cup record as a result of that victory is now 75%, which means that she has got 75% of points from the matches that she has played in. And remember, she made her debut back in 2021. This is her fourth Solheim Cup. It makes her the highest points winning by proportion player in Solheim Cup history. That's how good Leona Maguire is in head-to-head combat, so to speak, in golf.
1: But she's played fewer Solheim Cup games than some of the greats, numbers of matches.
2: Des, it's all about the percentage. If it was just one Solheim Cup we were talking about, I think that's valid. But she's played in three Solheim Cups, and she's on the course for the third time in this. So she's actually played 5 times the first Solheim Cup. I think it was 4 times the second. And in the last one, she just played twice. So that adds up. She's into double figures, and her record is extraordinary. And everybody is acclaiming it as something which is really, really notable. Now, it's still got some way to go before accumulating the entire amount of points that would put her into the territory of being the highest points, winner in Solheim Cup history. But to have that percentage of 75% playing in her fourth Solheim Cup is utterly exceptional. In any case, she spoke after that match this morning, herself and Esther Henselite on the golf course, to the World Feed interviewer.
3: Let's take you a little further back to number 12 and that bunker shot that you hit that seemed like it was a key turning point, Leona.
4: Yeah, I mean, fairway bunkers are always tricky. These fairway bunkers are no different. So, yeah, that was a really nice birdie to sort of keep momentum going in our direction. And, yeah, I think we did a really good job at sort of balancing each other out today and just tried to keep as much pressure on them as we could the whole way around. And, a little short game masterclass from Esther on 16 and 18. So, really proud of what we did today.
3: There were a few moments where it wasn't going your way. How were you able to pick each other up?
4: Yeah, I mean, I think we knew we weren't doing a whole lot wrong. We got off to a really nice start, just like we did yesterday, and they came back at us with a birdie on 3. And we just had to stay patient and keep giving ourselves chances. And, those sort of 10, 11, 12, I think were key turning holes for that.
3: Very few people in the world of golf, certainly in the world of sports, know what it's like to play in front of a crowd like this. Tell us what it's like.
5: Oh, it was great. The crowd was amazing today. They really, helped us turn the momentum on the back nine. Yeah, it was a lot of fun. It was a grind, but I feel like we still enjoyed it and kind of just made the best out of it. And, it's amazing.
3: Well done. Take a little break, get some lunch, and we'll see what happens this afternoon. Well done.
2: Now, that was Esther Henselite and Leona Maguire talking after that win this morning over Jennifer Kupcho and Rose Zhang. That bunker shot that they spoke of at the beginning there was on the 12th, and they were in a fairway bunker, and Leona Maguire hit it from the bunker a good 140 yards, stone dead for a win when they were 1. They badly needed to get back into it. They could have been 2 with 6 to play had she not played that shot. And indeed, Esther Henselite, with her long driving and brilliant short game play with up and downs on 16 and 18, the key to Leona Maguire and Esther Henselite by picking up that victory, and that's for Leona a second victory out of two matches in this Solheim Cup. But it's not looking good in the Saturday four balls for Leona Maguire in particular. She is three down now through seven holes against Rose Zhang and Austin Kim, and the United States are also up in one other match. They are tied in another.

0: and Europe are up in one. So that means at the moment 1.5 sort of points in progress in those Saturday four balls for the European team, but the Americans are up in two and tied in one. So it's advantage America in the four balls, but they are 7-5 down. Does look like we're going to head into the singles in that Solheim Cup. Very much a case of it all being in the balance in those singles tomorrow. Let's just go down to the course because it's almost time for Shane Lowry to tee off. Gary Moran's there in the first tee.
1: Yeah, and Shane Lowry is on the first tee, though none of them have actually played yet, none of the Lowry three ball, because it's not quite at their time. I can just tell you that two games in front of the Lowry match, Tom McKibben hit a lovely drive down the middle of the first, but didn't, he, I mean, he found the green with his approach, but not at all close to the hole. It was near enough 40 feet, and he two-putted that for an opening par. But a biggish crowd around the tee here, as you would expect, and Lowry playing with Hau Thong Lee and also with Rasmus Nyegaard. It is Rasmus Nyegaard Pedersen. None of them have been given the call to go.
0: Yeah, just before Gary, just before we get into that, Gary, Rory McIlroy, we can confirm, went out of bounds on the third hole, the short par four, probably going for the green. It's only 334 yards. So he took a double bogey there, but he birdied the fourth. But he's way back on one under par now, 10 shots off the lead, holes running out. It will be a Herculean effort for Rory McIlroy, the defending champion, to get back into contention. Liam Nolan's just bogeyed the 12th hole, the Galway professional on the Hotel Planet Tour, which is the second string tour on the European Tour. He is now one under par as well alongside McIlroy, tied for 41st place. Just near the top of the leaderboard, as I said, the conditions are very, very good for scoring today in spite of that breeze that's blowing, which is fairly considerable. At their backs down the front nine, and it's very much an out and back course. They go out to the ninth green at the far extreme of the course and then they work their way back, and the holes on the way back will, by the looks of things, if that wind prevails, will be playing back into the wind the whole way. So Shane Lowry about to tee off, and currently the overnight leaderboard is pretty much unchanged at the top echelon, with Lowry on 11 under par, three strokes clear of Hau Thong Lee, Niklas Nygaard and Jakob Skov Olesen, all on 8 under par. So a three shot lead for Lowry, teeing off very shortly. So that's just Tom McKibben, as Gary was saying there, par the first, and he's in a tie for 5th place on 5 under par. Gary, they teed off yet?
1: Yeah, well, the Jakob Skov Olesen, the left-hander. I got my Skov Olesens and my Nyegaard Pedersens mixed up, stupidly by me, but he is going to be the first of the three to hit off, and he has just been introduced to the crowd. So any moment now, the last of this three ball will tee off as Skov Olesen, who turned pro pretty late, actually. Only he won the British Amateur in 2024. He's 25 years old. And then went to tour school, got his card and turned pro. And 24, 25 years old is relatively late to be turning pro these days. But he's done really well. He's got up to the top 120 in the world within less than 2 years. And he's hit it down the middle. Hau Thong Lee, next to go. Hopefully you can hear the introductions there, and soon there'll be an even bigger cheer, of course, for Shane Lowry and how superbly he's played so far this week. But Hau Thong Lee, next to go. And, he's got a black t-shirt over, one of those things, one of those kind of warm skins to keep you warm. And not that it's that cold. I've commentated on an awful lot of worse conditions for Irish Opens, and yesterday was absolutely beautiful. He's also hit a decent enough shot, and Lowry looks like he's pulling driver here as well. I mean, it's easily reachable. It might be 498 yards, but you hit this and it's going to run down the fairway, wind behind as well, so it's all about finding the fairway.
0: Yeah, Gary, also that drive on the first, the bunker down the right-hand side is in range, but really there's about 30 yards to the left of that or more, where if you hit it and you get a runway, you can get all the way down to pretty much 9-iron range on what is a long par four.
1: Well, 100% Larry's gone with driver. He picks up the tee pretty quickly, looks happy with it, and it's a few hundred yards away from where I am now, but everything suggests that it's gone down the middle of the fairway.
0: Yeah, it did actually go down the middle of the fairway. He was having on a monitor here, Gary. It ran through the fairway, but it's only lying in very, very light grass just off the fairway. Pretty much a perfect drive, and the most important thing there is that he's down the right-hand side.

0: pipe, which has the perfect angle looking straight down the green. He'll have a short iron in there and a perfect start for Shane Lowry. So that's Gary down in the first. Lowry, 11 under par, has that three-shot lead. He's open with a beautiful drive, just what we would hope in this third round of the Irish Open, which of course is going to be disrupted to some degree, maybe just paused by the arrival of President Donald Trump. We saw Air Force One flying over the course, as I was saying, about half an hour ago, heading towards Shannon, and we expect Marine One, the helicopter, which will arrive here close to the third tee, to be here certainly inside the next hour, maybe even shorter than that.
1: Okay, we've a whole lot to happen throughout the afternoon, and if it's anything as good as what happened in the golf we were covering last weekend with Greg, we'll be in for some couple of days, but as long as we have Irishmen in contention, we'll be very, very happy, as well as Leona, obviously not going well this afternoon at the Solheim Cup, but the Europeans still on the leaderboard are leading 7-5 against the Americans, even if they are down in three, including Leona's four ball that's out at the moment. We're going to talk soccer for the next little while. An update from the first game of the day over here, which is the Women's Premier Division. Bohemians 0, Wexford 0 is latest from Dalymount, and that one, it should be nearly finished because it was a 1 o'clock kickoff. We'll be over to Marketsfield shortly for Treaty United against Athlone Town. We're going to talk about what happened last night in the Men's Premier Division, and we're going to talk about what's happening in the Premier League in England as well with Porg Ammond and Pat Fedlin. Porg, it's your first time on with us on Saturday Sport. I know everybody will probably think now as you as being the top scorer in the league here last year, but just maybe a reminder of that the colourful career you had over in England as well as here down through the years.
2: Colourful? You make it sound like he was arrested. Maybe
1: it's not colourful in a Keith Tracy colourful kind of way.
3: Nothing is.
4: Yeah. Very hard to top Keith. I've had a long spell across the water and a little one in Portugal as well, so it was really enjoyable. Loved it over there. Loved the time at majority of the clubs I was at. Great memories over there, especially from the FA Cup and all that. But back home here now, and really happy to be back home.
1: The FA Cup goal scoring specialist as he was. I do notice that the majority of the clubs.
4: Oh, well, it was probably, well, all the clubs. I got relegated with Hartlepool, so it wasn't as enjoyable as probably other places where there was a bit of success and there was a bit of financial turmoil, and it ended on a sour note at the time. But look, that's football, and that's the only one and of my many clubs that I've probably not as enjoyed as much as. But then even the majority of the time there, I did enjoy. It's just probably the end probably leaves a lasting memory.
2: When you say financial turmoil, is that like getting paid?
4: It was just the club was under big problems with the ownership, who actually was the owner at the time. No one kind of really knew. Changed managers at Christmas when we were just off the playoffs, and it was a disaster of a change, and we ended up going down last day of the season.
2: Oh my God.
4: Newport actually stayed up, and I ended up joining Newport a few weeks later, so it's funny how it works out like that. And as much as I was trying that day to relegate Newport, and then obviously to go on and have that little bit of success with Newport as well. Football's a funny game.
1: I always remember when Owen Doyle was in with us, when he'd just come back from England, and he used to tell the stories about, I mean, it's great, you said you loved it, but how hard it was, and even on transfer deadline day, and you're finding out who you're playing for next year because you're sitting on your couch and things like that.
4: Yeah, thankfully I didn't move during the January windows or anything. Any time I moved was in the summer windows where you have time to bed in at a club. The only time I did move transfer windows late on was when I went from Ireland to Sligo Rovers to Portugal, and that was a bit chaotic. But I can imagine what it was like for a lot of lads over there. It is a very tough industry over there. The amount of players that will take your job off you, and that's literally what it is. They'll take the job off you.
1: And you do the same?
4: Yeah, of course. Yeah, it's a dog eat dog world over there, and you've got to do what you have to do. So, but as I said, I was lucky. I missed out on all that bit. I didn't have that. Those turmoil over there like that. But it was really, really good to be part of. But you see it with other players. You see players moving last day of the window. You go into training and the next day they're gone. And then there's three or four players arrived in as well, and you're watching the window going, oh, I hope they haven't signed a player in my position. Or three players in my position, which will happen sometimes.
2: It can be a tough world. Okay, well, we're going to chat about it in detail, and obviously we'll be following the Premier League. Pat is with us as well, and we're going to talk about the League of Ireland last night. Obviously, Both of you had an interest in this, but the top of the table becoming very interesting. Shamrock Rovers' lead at the top of the table is now down to 3 points. The Hoops on 56 points are followed by St. Pat's and Bowes on 53. In last night's big match at Richmond Park, Pat's beat Stephen Bradley's Hoops 2-0 thanks to first half goals from Jason McClelland and Aidan Keena. We'll hear from Stephen Bradley on what went wrong for his team, but first, the St. Pat's boss Stephen Kenny, who's already looking forward to Monday's trip to Dundalk.
3: It's the nature of these games is that we've got to win a month. Well, we've got to give Dundalk every respect because they are they've had a great season and they're in fourth place. But we've got to go. I think the impressive thing about our team at the moment is how far everyone's willing to go for each other. Every player's going to the well. And we've seen that in the game against Bohemians last week. Okay, we lost that, but in extra time and towards the end of the game, we created a lot. And the players would go to the end for each other. And you got that feeling. And even though we lost last week, we knew that. We that was evident in the game last week. So the players brought that into this game. And they went to the well for each other here and to keep that clean sheet and get that big win.
5: Look, two mistakes have cost us the game. It's that simple. We give away a goal after 3 minutes and then we're really sloppy on our press on the second one. And it's cost us the game. A lot of what we did was good, but you can't give yourself that mountain to climb so early in the game. And it was too much. Like I said, two mistakes have cost us the game.
1: That's Stephen Bradley, sorry, speaking with Virgin Media, and it was Stephen Kenny before that. Bohemians, this is a good one for Pat, had one of those great comebacks. We've had quite a few of those in the league this year, lots of late goals. There were 2-0 down in Galway, including an unbelievable goal from Stephen Walsh. We'll talk to the lads about that in a moment for Galway. But Bowes came back to win 3-2, Colin Whelan scoring twice, the winner coming in the 89th minute. Fourth place Dundalk drew 1-1. Away at Waterford. Michael Duffy scored in stoppage time to earn Derry City all 3 points against Shelburne at Talca Park. Drogheda United won the battle of the bottom 2, beating Sligo Rovers 2-0. Sligo now 8 points adrift at the bottom of the table. Then in the first division, the champions Cork City lost 3-2 at home to Cove Ramblers. UCD, who are second, drew 2-2 with Athlone Town. Bray Wanderers went to Kerry and won 1-0. And after 9 successive losses, Finn Harps finally enjoyed a 3-1 victory at Wexford.
2: A little gasp for me there.
1: I was wondering what it was.
2: Moronk in the golf. Ball in on the edge of the fairway, but in the rough on a downhill stance. He swung at it, didn't hit the ball, and stumbled down the hill. It's extraordinary. Makes us all feel a bit better. Anyway, listen, we're going to go to Leopardstown. Huge crowd there, of course, for the big weekend. And it's the Golden Fleece Stakes up next. So let's go back and rejoin Sarah, Brendan and Owen.
6: Yes, very good afternoon. Welcome back here, Des. The next race up is the first of our Group 1s, the Hong Kong Jockey Club Whirlpool Golden Fleece Stakes. It's over 1 mile one. There is one non-runner in here, number one, Axie Le Chapelle. But it does mean that the favourite is Darkness Falls for Aidan O'Brien and Ryan Moore. Quest for Stars, which won at Salisbury. That one has an entry here, 11-2 for Charlie Appleby and James Doyle on board. Green Dreamer is next in there at 6-1 with Chase Shakespeare at 8-1 at 15-2. Sarah Lynham, you were good the last time. What are you going to give us on this occasion?
7: I do like the Joseph O'Brien horse, Green Dreamer. He won a maiden here over 8 furlongs, a 2 starts back, making all, and he had Shakespeare and Darkness Falls in behind that day, so he's already beaten the favourite. And I thought his run at the Futurity Stakes last month was better than it looked. He finished third, and that was over 7 furlongs, so 2 furlongs shorter than today. He was slowly away that day, and he was still last a furlong and a half from home. But I like the way he ran on home, and he should definitely stay the 9 furlongs, albeit in a stiff 9 furlongs here. But there seems to be a strong fancy from the Ballydoyle team for the favourite Darkness Falls.
6: Nola Soul from Fozzie Stack's yard, going up in trip, was very keen, runs very keen in his races. Would you be concerned about that?
7: Yeah, I'd be thinking the same as you. Obviously, he's a Chesham winner, and he beat good horses here when he won his maiden. That was over 7 as well. But extremely keen, and he was keen from the get-go. As soon as he jumped out of stalls the last day, his head was in the air, and he was pulling hard at Jamie Heffernan. Now, a turn can sometimes... We're on a turning track here. It's a dogleg in the Curragh. Sometimes that helps you get your horse under control. But as I said, he was keen from the get-go, and stepping up in trip, that could be tricky.
6: Well, the horse are only down at the start. They'll be loading very shortly. It does give us a chance to hear from the big winner already here this afternoon, Gerry Lyons, who's had a quick fire double. Let's hear from him. Gerry Lyons, congratulations. You're certainly doing the business here this afternoon. The first two races, first two winners.
8: Yeah, listen, we it's been, and the first race has always been a very lucky race for us from the time it was a maiden. And we won the first four here 1 year, and I'm guilty of taking it for granted. And I said, I'll never do that again, because we came last year and we didn't have a winner. So to win the first two, and I think we're done now, but as long as they run well, I'd be delighted. But I think we are done now, and delighted and chuffed for the team, because they worked hard all year, and that's full credit to them.
6: Krasimir, you have a good young jockey on, Rhys Houlihan.
8: Yeah, he's not a kid I know. I've been watching him from afar, and as Kevin O'Ryan said, I don't normally talk to agents, but I rang for him myself this week at the weights, and I thought the horse was handicapped with his claim.
6: Okay, well done. As you said, you're going to enjoy these ones. You didn't enjoy them when you had four winners here, but you're going to enjoy the double.
8: I am, surely. Thank
6: well
8: you.
6: Well done. There's Gerry Lyons. A big double for him here at Irish Champions Festival.
1: It's not the only Irish thing that we're enjoying watching at the moment. We'll go straight to Gary's out on course in Doonbeg, watching the leader of the Irish Open, Shane Lowry, in action. We saw a big, awfully smile a couple of moments ago, Gary.
9: And with good reason. His drive was about 330 yards, just about 4 yards short of that bunker Greg mentioned on the right-hand side. He hit his second about 30 feet past the pin. The pin quite actually in the back portion of a very long green. And from 30 feet, what did he do? He held it. Shane Lowry, one under for the day. The other's just finishing out at the moment. But Larry stretches his lead with a fantastic birdie on the first. What a way to start.
2: Great way to start. Fantastic, and confidence well up. Okay, so he's in that good position. Let's go straight back to Brendan.
6: Yes, they're loading here, Des. Darkness Falls is the evens money favourite now. Quest for Stars into 15-2. Green Dreamer for Joseph O'Brien at 6-1. Shakespeare in there at 17-2. Two to load, Owen Ward. This is the first of our group ones of the afternoon.
10: Real confidence, Brendan, behind this Darkness Falls, who was, I suppose, quite impressive in the winning margin that he produced at the Curra when he won last time out. That was only a fortnight ago. Did have quite the run of the race on that occasion, was able to make all of the running, and it wasn't a particularly strong pace. May not have been this the strongest of maidens by Curra standards, you'd imagine. Quest for Stars is the interesting English runner. Comes over here for Charlie Appleby. James Doyle rides with William Buick, the regular Godolphin number one over in Canada, riding Notable Speech in a grade one tonight over there before he makes the journey through the night to get back to the Curra. Quest for Stars was a winner at Salisbury last time out. That was a Wayne Angerine race. Got him a free entry into this race. Charlie Appleby sending him over to try and maintain his unbeaten record. He's now having his fourth start, has won his last three to date. The extra chip, you'd imagine, should be ideal for him. He showed a great attitude at Salisbury, got headed having made the running, then battled back to get up. Has made a bit of a slow start as the nine runners emerge from the stalls in this first edition of the Golden Fleece Stakes as a group one contest. Jesus Green is the one that's gave them quite the head start. He's three or four lengths adrift of the eight in front of him as Victory Speech leads them through the opening stages. But Shamie Heffernan joining him now aboard Nola Soul right on the inside. And Nola Soul has not settled yet for Shamie Heffernan. This was the issue for them 3 weeks ago in the Futurity Stakes. Up in trip, he'll want to settle if he's going to stay this nine furlong trip. They're already through the opening furlong and a half. And Nola Soul has the advantage over Victory Speech in the second position. Pikachu, the first of the English Raiders, races on the inside of Quest for Stars. After that slow start, James Doyle has brought him onto the outside and is now disputing the third position as they turn left-handed. They're at the end of the back straight. Darkness Falls is in fifth position in the hands of Ryan Moore, looking for his first winner of the weekend. They're in front of the double green, Green Dreamer and Zarek Pasha, stable companions racing side by side. They're in front of Shakespeare, this expensive 1.3 million purchase, already being pushed along by Pierre-Charles Boudot at the rear of the field. The back marker is Jesus Green, the least experienced of the lineup, having just his second career start. About to hit the final three in the Golden Fleece, the first group one on the Irish Champions Festival. And Nola Soul with a pushed along Victory Speech on the outside. Pikachu's in third. Now about to deliver his challenges. Quest for Speed, Quest for Stars. Darkness Falls. It's going to have to come very wide for Ryan Morvies to deliver his challenge. They've got 2.5 furlongs to go. Nola Soul with the advantage. Quest for Stars. Darkness Falls from the back of the field. Jesus Green is trying to get involved. But but Darkness Falls. Pikachu, Jesus Green is staying on strongly. Nola Soul has nothing left to offer, and Darkness Falls, this market confidence is going to be justified because he's pulling clear in impressive fashion. Darkness Falls wins the Golden Fleece from Jesus Green. Quest for Star is third in front of Pikachu in fourth. They were followed by Green Dreamer, never got involved. Nola Soul weakened, having been so keen early on. Behind them was the Zarek Pasha, and the last one across the line was Victory Speech, who cut out so much of the early running. But Sarah, Darkness Falls had been so impressive the last day, but we

0: You can actually jump down to Aidan O'Brien, who is speaking with Brendan McArdle.
1: Aidan O'Brien, congratulations. That was so impressive, Aidan O'Brien. He's having it. Aidan, just a quick word. That was some performance.
2: Thanks, Charlie. Yeah, no, he's a lovely horse. Brendan, he won very nice here last day at Decorah. Had a lovely run here, first time. Lovely horse. He's by Camelot too, so very exciting.
1: That was some race, actually. It's a race that you've been promoting as well.
2: It's brilliant to get this race on, and it was the perfect distance first time around here on the tourney track. Listen, it's going to make such a difference. It's a race that Ireland really wanted, and that's the difference now, so it's unbelievable.
1: Finally, Christmas Day runs over in the St. Ledger. Can he be the first horse to win the Derby and the Ledger in a big number of years?
2: He's well, and we're happy with him. We always thought he would get the trip, and he seems to be in good form, so yeah, thanks, Brendan.
1: Okay, enjoy the moment. Aidan O'Brien there, actually, he is delighted after Darkness Falls, after winning the first Group 1 here at Leopardstown, and Owen Ward, you have to be impressed by that.
0: Yeah, definitely. The way that he hit the line full of running, he's definitely going to be a big contender for the Derby next season. You'd imagine he's straight away going into Antipode's favouritism for that race, because the way he ate up the ground inside that final furlong, well, it was very impressive. So that is a really strong start in the Group 1 division now for Aidan O'Brien and Ryan Moore. Of course, big chances to come Constitution River. Their big hope in the Irish Champion Stakes at 5 o'clock. Plenty of racing, though, before that. Next up for us is the Kiltearnan Stakes at 3:15 and a really hot renewal of that Group 3.
3: Okay, we'll be back to you very shortly. We're going to be heading back to Greg and Gary in a while for the Irish Open Golf, where Shane Lowry had that brilliant birdie a little while ago. Over in the Netherlands, where the Solheim Cup is taking place, and it's the day 2-4 balls. Leona Maguire is playing alongside Anastasia Nadeau in the 4 balls. They got off to a dreadful start. They were 3 down, but Leona has just chipped in for eagle on the 7th hole, so they have won that, so they are now 2 down.
4: In rugby, Leinster are playing their first game at the newly refurbished Lay Arena, the RDS venue. They're taking on Zebra in a pre-season friendly. It's really a match to trial using the venue and getting fans in, etc. There's an interesting score. Niall Smith, Fintan Gunn and Gus McCarthy have all got early tries to give Leinster a 21-0 lead. All three converted by Casper Gabriel. He's the young fella who's much thought of as an out-half. Leinster and much thought of young fella out-halves is a thing for the last 7 or 8 years. But he's coming through now.
3: Yeah, we've been waiting to see him get his chance, haven't we?
4: Yeah, well, he only just leaving 2 years ago. So,
3: But they've been talking, have been talking about him.
4: Indeed.
3: So yeah, it'll be interesting to see how much we see of him on the pitch as the season gets underway. Let's talk soccer, because we're only, we're less than 10 minutes away from kickoff now in our 3 o'clock kickoffs in the Premier League. So don't forget, Paul Gammond and Pat Fenlon are in studio with us, but let's head over to Anfield now ahead of Liverpool against Fulham with John Keith.
5: Yes, we've come just as the announcer's naming the team. Sorry for the background. For the fourth successive league game, Liverpool manager Andoni Iraola faces another new boss, with former Anfield defender Alvaro Arbeloa already under pressure as he returns with his Fulham side, aiming to halt an alarming start of 3 straight league defeats for only the 3rd time in the club's history. The other 2 occasions they lost their opening 3 matches in 1951, 52 and 2021, they ended up being relegated, and Fulham arrived today with only 2 wins from their previous 40 Anfield visits. Iraola is unbeaten in his first 4 games in charge and has gone a record 21 league games unbeaten since his Bournemouth side lost to Arsenal last January. But Liverpool have won none of the last 3 home league games, with 3 draws stretching back to last season. Iraola makes 3 changes from the midweek team that beat Atletico Madrid in the Champions League to Tsimikas, Muniz and Gravenberch, or in for Kerkez, Neumoa and McAllister, who scored that dramatic winner against Atletico. Arbeloa makes 2 changes for Fulham. Berge and Affengruber are in for Anderson and Palacios. John Keith at Anfield.
4: All right, John, thanks for that. Let's go straight to the game between Chelsea and Hull City. With the team news from here, Ryan Bromelow.
6: Yeah, good afternoon, Des. Only six teams in Premier League history have taken 7 points from their opening three games. Everyone stayed up. Hull City are already in that territory. Another point, or perhaps all three, would strengthen the feeling that Sergei Yakinovich's side belong here. And remarkably, the Tigers are still yet to concede a Premier League goal. Chelsea can only look on with envy under Xabi Alonso.

0: They've leaked 9 in 3 league games, but they've scored 8. And in each of those matches, intriguingly, Chelsea have struck inside the opening 5 minutes. But out of clean sheet in 19 Premier League games, Chelsea's only changes today come at the back. Joshua Chempong and Maxine Lacroix, who started in last week's defeat to Arsenal, are benched as Levi Colwill and Malo Gusto return to Xabi Alonso's 11, which could hint at a formation change in itself. Hull City, meanwhile, are yet to be breached, and their breathless early ascent has garnered plenty of plaudits. Sergej Jurkinović retains all but one of the side that's kept hold of an unbeaten return to the Premier League. Back Crooks is in for Lucas Garner-Duath, and Sober Thomas, in more sobering news, who was involved in a car crash yesterday, is in the squad and on the bench. Chelsea and Hull, the focus at the Bridge, kick-off is at 3.
1: Plenty of Irish interest between Bournemouth and Brentford, as always. Peter Hood.
2: Fine weather here on the south coast for what promises to be a very tight game here between Bournemouth and Brentford. Bournemouth make no changes to the team that drew with Newcastle last week. They're still, though, without Junior Kroupi, their top scorer from last season. He won't be back till November. And Marcus Rosser, despite that Carabao Cup win midweek, is still looking for his first Premier League win against a Brentford side who do very well here. They haven't lost against Bournemouth in 11 Premier League games, and they make 4 changes today against the home side. Jadon Anthony comes in for Oatra, Aaron Hickey for Kayoda, and Yannick Schuster replaces the injured captain Collins, and Yarmolenko comes in for Damsgaard in midfield. The sun is shining. It should be a tight, close game. It's Bournemouth against Brentford at the Vitality.
3: Okay, well, we'll follow all of the games we get through. Let's talk to Porrick and Pat then about this afternoon's games. Liverpool at home to Fulham, Pat, and it's taking a little time for Liverpool to gel. Is that fair?
4: Yeah, I think so. I actually did the game the other night against Atletico Madrid, and they looked like they were settling down into a system. Obviously, a lot of changes with players coming in and a new manager, so you'd expect them to have a little bit of time. I thought Araujo did really well at right back in a position that they've struggled in. Be interesting to see how that develops over the course of the season. He's not one of them that they've probably been used to, right back riding forward. He's just a good defender and gives them a presence there. Allows them to shift into a back three at times as well. So I see McAllister's left out of the team today, so Gravenberch comes back in. That's probably the other area where there's been question marks around that midfield. Can he fit them all in with Wirtz, Gravenberch, McAllister, Szoboszlai? So I didn't think they were brilliant, but I thought you could see that they were starting to develop into the team that they should be under the new manager.
1: And what I wonder, is it a case of how much time will be given to allow things to settle in? We'll chat about that in just a moment, but we have to go back to Dunbeg, because Gary, you had been following where Shane Lowry had been going, but are you following where helicopters are landing right now?
5: Well, just about 100 yards to the right of the second green, where Shane Lowry is standing back in the fairway waiting to play his approach, but play has been halted because 4 helicopters have landed. There's 2, they don't even really, they're more like a cross between a boat and a helicopter, but they do have 2 rotors. There are 2 that look more like traditional helicopters, and a whole load of people are getting off them, and I don't know which one Donald Trump is on, but there's a lot of Gardaí around. There's guys in army uniforms getting out of the back of the helicopter, almost like, and the rotors are all still twirling, but there's 3 of them now that I can see on the ground. Not sure where the 4th one has gone, but there's definitely 4 around. There's what looks like a car that might take the president when he does disembark from a copter, one of those black sort of presidential and very official looking cars, and maybe that's be a few hundred yards away now from where I am, so maybe that's the car he's going to get into, but I can only assume that the Donald has arrived.
1: We thought Gary was just nerdy with the golf, but it's also, well, it has only 2 rotary things, so therefore it must be, and I can't even do a good impression of exactly what he said, but there you go, there's Gary bringing us, maybe Donald Trump is arriving down in Dunbeg.
3: He's there already. Thanks, Gary. Let's go to Porrick Hammond on Liverpool Fulham. Fulham have had a bad start. They're under pressure already, are they?
6: Yeah, they've been really, really poor so far. 3 defeats and conceded 8 goals. And you know, the under the new manager Arbeloa, there's been a bit of change. Harry Wilson's a big loss from last year.
3: Yeah.
6: The boy has come in, Garcia up front, Gonzalo Garcia. I actually like him. He done quite well last year for.

0: Real Madrid in big part when he was coming on. He scored 8 goals for them. So you have to be a decent player if you've scored 8 goals for Real Madrid. But yeah, I think they're going to find it really tough today. It's hard enough going to Liverpool when you're in good form, but when you're in bad form, it's probably worse.
1: Each extra week you go without a win at the start.
2: But are you still thinking when you go over? Are you still thinking when you go? But this mightn't be a bad time to get Liverpool. I mean, if you're going to go, you might as well go when they're still trying to work things out under a new manager too.
3: Yeah, I think as well on the back of that, they've had a European game. They may look at as well, because like I said, they've made a fair few changes. Liverpool, which surprised me. I see Barcola still on the team. I thought, like I said, I watched the game. I thought he'd done his cap, but he obviously was just cramped. So it'll be interesting to see how he gets on. He missed a couple of really good chances during the week as well. But I'd agree, you'd fancy Liverpool to pick up 3 points. Fulham are struggling at the moment. I think it might be a struggle in the season for them. They've lost a lot of decent players, manager change as well. So could be a long season for Fulham.
2: Yeah, we're at the point, aren't we, in the Premier League? So three games in, to have the fourth, where we're trying to work out who it is where they're just feeling their way through things and who are in enormous trouble. And that leads me nicely to Aston Villa, who are fourth from bottom, against Nottingham Forest Park, who are fifth from bottom. Which do you think is the case for either of those clubs, and how do you see this afternoon going?
0: I'd rather be Aston Villa, to be honest with you. I think, look, they lost a lot of players in the summer. There was big changes after a very good season from last year. Morgan Rodgers is a big loss, but they have brought in other players, and I think that the win during the week against Bruges in the Champions League will be a stepping stone for them, and I think they'll be fine. Look, they've had a really tough start. It's funny, they've only had one shot on target in the Premier League all year.
1: No goals,
0: which is crazy. You're not going to score goals if you're like that. But I think they'll turn it around. I do. They've got a very good manager in charge, and I think it'll just take a little bit of time for them, but they'll be fine, and I think they'll be up towards the top end of the table at the end of the season.
1: Will the manager still be there at the end of the year? He keeps losing quality players, and you sense he gets frustrated every season, Pat.
3: Yeah, he does. I thought he handled it really well this year, because they've lost some talent when you think of the players that have gone out there and where they were, you know, Europe as well. You're thinking, right, well, now's the time to give the manager more support, and you know, but obviously they've cashed in on some of the assets they have. But I thought he handled it well. I didn't think he threw his toys out of pram about it. I think he just thought, right, we have what we have, and I just got to build another group. Listen, he's been an unbelievable manager. I think he's top class, and you would think if he continues to do what he's doing at Villa, and another top job comes up, he would be in the show for it. So I'd agree with Paul as well. I think Villa would be okay. I don't have any real worries about them. They've still got quality players. Forest, different animal altogether, because it's not a great place for a manager. You don't get a lot of time, and they haven't started the season well. Both home games in the League Cup and the league game against Leeds, they were very poor. So I think that one's going to come under pressure before the Villa one.
1: Okay, let's go to Greg Allen. Big moment in the golf, Greg.
4: Well, it's been a big moment overhead in terms of the helicopters landing and the President Trump arrival. Those helicopters, incidentally, they are very large beasts, about 18 tons apiece, 56 feet across, those rotors that Gary was talking about. So they made quite an entrance here. Let's go back to the Shane Lowry story, because let's get back to the golf, in fact, because on the second green, Shane Lowry has a real chance to extend his lead. He's already extended his lead with that 30-footer that Gary described going in on the first for birdie on the 498-yard par 4 first hole, a really tough hole, an incredible birdie to make, especially with a 3-shot lead going into that hole. He walks to the second with a 4-shot lead, 12 under par, 4 clear of the field. Let's go down to Gary on the second green.
5: Yeah, well, the ball hit the green in two, one of the easier holes today and throughout the tournament, and Scott Allison was furthest away. He's still inside, about just inside 20 feet, I'd say. He's rolled it up to pretty much tap-in range, but he has marked it and will wait his turn to play his fourth shot, and he should tap that in for par. Meanwhile, Shane Lowry is second to go, because Hao Tong Li has hit it in inside the 10 feet, comfortably inside 10 feet. Lowry is, I'd say, about 12 feet as I got a better look at it from the back of the green. Those helicopters, you can possibly hear them, four of them still there in the field behind. But Lowry goes the far side of the hole first of all. What a start this would be if he could go birdie birdie. It's a great advantage, I'll tell you, when you're walking down the fairway, and it's difficult enough to be in position all the time, but if you see it, you're walking by a ball and you see the green shamrock on it, you can be sure it's Shane Lowry's, and that's, he's got the green shamrock on today, as he usually does, in terms of marking on the ball. Right now he stands, and now he hung

0: bunkers down and looks to line up this one. Birdie on the first, birdie attempt coming on the second for the outright leader. Getting windier now as well, I have to say. I mean, it's not forecast to get above 20 kilometres an hour for the afternoon, but it must be very close to that at the moment. But Larry now settles the putter behind the ball. Couple of glances at the hole, draws it back, rolls it forward, and misses by a fraction on the right-hand side. Oh, that was very close to a birdie-birdie start, but whatever about Scott Allison waiting to tap in, Larry will do that straight away because it's only a matter of inches. In it goes. So, birdie par start for Shane Larry.
1: Well, Gary there is battling helicopter rotors and rising wind here in these conditions at Doombeg. They are fine enough scoring conditions. We've seen that from the top of the leaderboard, so we'll go back to Shane in a moment in terms of where he's doing. 12 under par heading to the third. Rory McIlroy has just double bogeyed the sixth hole. Now, this is a drivable par four by Rory McIlroy's driving standards, and we don't know exactly what happened, but we think that he may have gone out of bounds, left onto Dockmore Beach, I should say, in which case he would have gone out of bounds twice in the first six holes. Double bogey in the third, double bogey in the sixth. There was one birdie, one bogey in between. It's not going at all well for the defending champion, and I think we can safely say that at this point, all of 14 strokes off the lead, that Rory McIlroy's hopes of joining an elite group who have won three Irish Opens, Faldo, Severiano Ballesteros, Colin Montgomery and Bernhard Langer. Those hopes are gone for 1 year for sure, by the looks of things. 14 strokes off the lead, tied for 54th place on two over par. Liam Nolan, the Galway professional, going pretty well, one under for the day and one under for the 12 holes he's played, for the tournament and for the 12 holes he's played, and he's in a tie for 39th position. And Tom McKibben, very steady start, three pars in a row to start off with, and Tom McKibben with rounds of 68 and 67 is 5 under par heading to the par 5 fourth hole. It's downwind, offers a great opportunity of improving his position. He'll surely be in range of the green and with a comfortable sort of distance to negotiate if he gets that into the fairway. Tom McKibben tied for 8th place on 5 under par, and the leader Shane Lowry heading to the short par 4 third hole, very close to where the helicopters have landed carrying President Trump and the entourage of course of the President arriving here at Doombeg in the last few minutes, as Gary described. Lowry, 12 under par, on to the third hole, just 334 yards, and that is coming up shortly, and he's four strokes clear of Jakob Skov-Olesen, Hau Tung Lee, both on 8 under par, with Rasmus Højgaard, the champion in Roy County Down 2 years ago in the Irish Open, going birdie-birdie on the second and third holes, and he's moved to 7 under par, alone in fourth place, and then the group on 5 under, with including Tom McKibben, also includes Bob McIntyre, and just moving to 6 under par, with a birdie-birdie blast, is Patrick Reed, the 2018 Masters champion. So plenty of high-quality names near the top of the leaderboard, and Shane Lowry still out front by four now after that birdie in the first, a 30-foot putt going to ground. He's on 12 under par and four strokes clear of the field.
2: It is going to be some couple of days down in Doombeg as we watch what Leona Maguire is doing. She has sunk another putt for Team Europe and it has helped them to get back to one down. So she's playing with a youngster from France, Nastasia Nadeau. They had been three down against Zhang and Kim, but they are now midway through their round. They've played nine holes and thanks to that win for Leona Maguire, they are now one down against their American compatriots.
3: She's buzzing.
2: American opponents.
3: She is.
2: Oh, it's brilliant watching her doing this. It's like watching when Shane Lowry's in action in the Ryder Cup and Rory McIlroy, they just love these team competitions. Yeah. And she is fighting her way back. So in an overall context, remember, after this morning's foursomes, Europe lead USA 7-5 and they are now down in two of their four balls in the afternoon. But that includes Leona. They're only down by one. They're all square in one and they lead one.
3: Okay, we're going racing with the Kilternan Stakes coming up at 3:15. We're going back to the team there, but before we do, two other Premier League games to discuss with Pat Fennell and Padraig Amond. And Brentford at Bournemouth. Obviously, there's lots of Irish interest in Brentford. They started well. Maybe could have picked up another couple of points, Pat.
4: Yeah, I thought they were lucky last week. To be honest, I thought they struggled in the game last week against Sunderland. I thought in the first half they could have been two or three down. And Keith Andrews alluded to that. But listen, they've had a really good start to the season. Obviously, that first game of the season where they wiped the floor with Tottenham gave them a huge confidence boost. The season they had last year obviously has helped them. And I suppose that brings its own pressure, doesn't it? People will be expecting similar. So they've got off to a good start, which is probably what they can expect. And now their record against Bournemouth is very, very good.

0: good. But Bournemouth have been impressive as well this year. I think they've played well, and yeah, they've played. They were very lucky the first game against City to lose, and they've played well in the other games as well, at Everton and Newcastle, where they got draws. So yeah, that'll be a decent game actually today. Hard one to call.
1: Yeah, I was going to ask Porrick about the Chelsea Hull game, but we have a goal there. Let's go to Ryan Bramalow.
2: Chelsea wonders, Hull City nil. Another blistering start for the Blues as they penetrate Hull's resolve. Their resolve for the first time since the return to the top flight. It's actually a corner kick from Hull City. It swung in from Bellumi from the left-hand side into the six-yard area it goes. It's spilled by Martinez, but Chelsea clear their lines up towards halfway. They've got a three-on-three. They play it from Cole Palmer. He goes short into João Pedro. He then squares it to Morgan Rodgers on the edge of the area, left-hand side. He drills it low and he beats Salakas at the near post. Chelsea 1, Hull City 0.
3: Well, Porg, is that a sign of things to come, or given how Hull have started this season, do you see them potentially working their way back in?
4: Well, considering how Chelsea's defence have been this year, conceding 10 goals so far, yeah, I think there's going to be... That's the game I was looking forward to, watching loads of goals in today. Chelsea have looked very good going forward, but suspect at the back. The front three of Rodgers, Palmer and João Pedro looks very, very good. Palmer looks back to himself. And then Morgan Rodgers, how he's been so far, has showed how why they had to pay so much for him, and how much Aston Villa are going to miss them as well. But I think there will be goals in that game. Hull have been excellent so far this year. As I said, first goal they've conceded, but they've been very solid at the back, and they won't be worrying about it. This is already one of those games where it's probably bonus territory for them at the minute with the start that they've had. They would have took that at the beginning of the season. So,
3: but you can see them potentially
4: scoring,
3: nicking something.
4: Yeah, not nicking something. I can see them scoring. I can see Chelsea scoring quite a lot today though as well at the same time, because they are very exciting going forward.
3: Okay.
1: In the Championship, the 3 o'clock games have produced very few goals. It's 0-0 in three of them. But Norwich took a lead against Borough, but it's now Middlesbrough 2, Norwich 1. The other games are scoreless there at that stage. Right then, let's go racing again. We have the Kilternan Stakes coming up at 3:15, but first, Brendan has been chatting with Jessica Harrington.
5: Well, good to see Jessica Harrington. She's saddling up Green Impact. This horse likes it here, won its three races, and certainly good vibes.
6: Yeah, he's in great form. Couldn't be happier with him. He had a great run here the last time, and so coming back for more, and hope he gets his head in front.
5: Won it 2 years ago, this race, and as you mentioned, well, last year was second in the race. Why does the horse like running here at Leopardstown, do you think?
6: He just likes going left-handed round a bend, and it just seems to suit him.
5: And been working well at home?
6: I've been very happy with him.
5: Expecting that win, Jessica?
6: Well, we hope so. Keep your fingers crossed, but Purview will be a hard nut to crack.
5: Okay, there you heard from Jessica Harrington, a live contender in our next one.
3: We will be heading back there in a little while. Porrick Hammond and Pat Fennin are watching Liverpool against Fulham, and might Fulham have earned themselves a penalty, Porrick?
4: It was crazy play from Alisson, trying to pass it out from where he did, and then one thing, I suppose, when you make a mistake, don't make another mistake straight away. And he's dived in, and I think King has jumped over him. If he doesn't jump over him, it's a penalty.
3: So those who don't have the pictures in front of them, so Alisson looks comfortable, he has the ball.
4: He's playing out from the back, but he plays a pass that's not on, and then Fulham intercepted, and they should have scored probably from it as well. But yeah, probably could have had a penalty there as well. But I think he just dived over Alisson instead of leaving the leg dragging and going
3: there's
4: down.
3: A striker's yeah, response. Yeah. What do you think, Pat?
0: I think they've got away one Liverpool, to be honest. I think he does go over him, but he probably has to go over him to avoid him. So, but if there's any contact, it's minimal, but it's a terrible ball from the goalkeepers. A midfielder coming to straight ball is the one that kills you, especially when you've got man so tight to you.
3: And he had options, right? He didn't have to give that ball.
0: He had plenty of time on the ball, but he played the ball straight into midfielders coming short from the edge of his box, and he was being pressed, and they got away with it, no doubt about that, and he got away with it. Like Horrock said, he made one mistake and then nearly compounded it by making a second one, but they have got away with it.
1: All right, then. I feel there will be goals in it, though. We're going back racing, as I said, the Kilternan Stakes. We're a few minutes away. Let's go back and join the team with Brendan, Sarah and Owen Ward.
5: Yes, Des, the horses are on the way to the start, and this is an interesting contest indeed. Pureview is going to be sent off the 11-10 favourite for Dermot Well, Colin Keane, and the Judman Colours won twice at the Curra this year, hoping for a big run. Green Impact, we heard from Jessica Harrington a few moments ago. Shane Foley is on board at 11-2. Tread of Gold is at 13-2.

0: race planning to run him in this race, probably with a run to maybe America later on. But it is disappointing that he's sticking to this race, but could be a good day for those colours. It already has been anyway.
1: And what about Jessica Harrington? We heard from her there. She doesn't always say a lot, but she did say it's going to take a good one probably to beat Purview, but also that Green Impact has been working really, really well. Is Tread of Gold in there really the one that could be the tricky one? As in, Willie Mullins is here, Billy Lee's on board.
0: Yeah, I thought Jesse's horse Green Impact really caught the eye in the parade ring there. He looked in fantastic health, really strong. And as you said to Jesse, he does love this place. Probably hasn't lived up to early expectations when he beat Delacroix in the Golden Fleece here a couple of years ago. But Willie's horse is certainly interesting. Thread of Gold. He went up over a stone for two handicap wins, including one here. I didn't think the Guinness handicap he won the last day was the strongest. But interesting that he's got Australian entries. I think he's entered in the Coffee Field Cup. Looking quite light down there at the start, but a lot of Willie's horses do. But so this is going to be a big step up for him. He did disappoint at this grade before when he was 2-year-old in the Urfield Stakes, but that was early days in his career. And Willie's other horses is quite interesting. They paid over $250,000 for that horse a few years ago. Wertheimer Bred, Dan won a Group 1. He disappointed in Royal Ascot, but he was third in the Ballyroan here, so he's decent enough. But a lot of this field running with a view to going further distances in the future and heading down under.
1: James J. Braddock, as I mentioned, won the Derby trial here. He has been gelded since. We'd be hoping to see a much better performance from him on this occasion.
0: Yeah, he looked like he'd no chance going to post in the Epsom Derby. He was extremely coltish. He was behaving like a young Warren Beatty there in the preliminaries, but he ran his heart out and finished third. Very disappointing the last day. They've changed not only his tack, but his pre-race plan. But I think Australia is the main aim for him. But he has plenty of ability and has won a trial here.
1: Well, it's over 1 mile for... It's over to our commentator, Owen Ward.
2: Yeah, Brendan, the 10 runners have emerged from the stalls. No surprise to see Arabian Crown, the British challenger, going straight to the front. A regular front runner's amount of James Doyle has the advantage over Gosher, one of two in the race for the Willie Mullins stable. There's a length and a half between that front pair as they take the long left-handed bend into the back straight. Piazza San Marco, Aidan O'Brien's representative in the race, races on the inside of Sons and Lovers, who finished third in this race 12 months ago. They're in front of In My Teens, the daughter of the dual grade one winning hurdler, Jer's Girl. She's racing keenly in the hands of Gary Carroll for the Gav and Cromwell stable, is in fifth position in front of Green Impact, looking to maintain that great course record here around Leopardstown. All three of his course wins coming round here. Hasn't been out of the first two in four visits to the Dublin venue. He races in front of James J. Braddock for the Joey Sheridan and Joseph O'Brien combination. Purview is behind this, highest rated in the race comes into the race with a rating of 118, well clear of his rivals in this. And the back pair are Thread of Gold, Billy Lee, and Goody Two Shoes, who was the last gasp victor of the Lily Langtry Stakes at Glorious Goodwood, over a mile and six furlongs just over 3 weeks ago. So they continue to run down along the back straight. Sarah, no surprise, the Arabian Crown dictating the tempo up front for James Doyle.
0: Yeah, he ran an interesting race the last day, kind of tenderly handled second to Rebels Romas. So I'd like to see how he does when he's running, you know, the only Godolphin horse in the field today. He seems to be enjoying it out front. Just a bit surprised to see Thread of Gold so restrained at the rear. He can be a wee bit keen, but he looks like he's riding for a placing at the minute or to run well.
2: Here we're heading inside the final half a mile in the Kiltearden Stakes, this Group 3 contest. And Arabian Crown has made every inch of the running to this point, but has been joined on the outside by Gosher on his 30th career start. David Egan in the plate. The front pair race in front of Sons and Lovers on the outside. Roisin Murphy, Piazza San Marco. Ryan Moore just asking him to try and extend In My Teens. Hasn't settled at all. Shane Foley now asking Green Impact to try and improve and produce his challenge as they race inside the final quarter of a mile. Purview just getting a gap. They're coming up this stand side rail, but up front, Arabian Crown with the advantage. Piazza San Marco and Gosher. Sons and Lovers tries to go between rivals. Behind these is Purview. Still yet to get going. James J. Braddock is behind these with Thread of Gold. Arabian Crown has the advantage to the line and is going to become the fourth British winner of the Kiltearden Stakes. A clear-cut winner makes all. Sons and Lovers possibly second in front of Purview. Gosher was next. Thread of Gold, In My Teens, very keen. James J. Braddock was next. Piazza San Marco was behind these, and they were in front then of Green Impact, who was a disappointment of the race for the Jessica Harrington stable. Goody Two Shoes was last across the line. Brendan, we can head straight down to you for reaction.
1: Yeah, I'm here with Jimmy Highland, who looks after the operation here for Godolphin. That was an impressive

0: of performance.
1: Yeah, we're delighted with that. He seemed to enjoy it from the front there, and I'd say the little bit of rain that came overnight there helped him just get his toe in a little bit. But James gave him a great ride, and Sunday the ball, delighted to get the winner here this weekend, so delighted with that result.
0: That's a big one for you guys and the team at Kildangan Stud, because you put so much into the game, but to bring horses here, we need to see more of the Godolphin Blue coming and running.
1: Yeah, we don't have any horses in training in Ireland at the moment, and just a small group over this weekend, but very important to get the winner here, and delighted for Charlie and his team, and His Highness Sheikh Mohammed.
0: Well done, Jimmy Highland and Brian Heffernan and the team from Kildangan Stud. It's an important one for them, Arabian Crown. Sarah, where would you see that one going to next?
2: Well, the Godolphin horses do love to travel. It's just hard to say with this horse because he's so lightly raced. This is a horse who won a classic trial in Sandown a few years ago and has been very lightly raced since. Interesting too, he just won hands and heels here, won easy, because he did flick the tail the last day in Newmarket, but it was kind of a controversial win the last day. People thought that they were riding him kind of tenderly to let Rebel's Romance win, and Rebel's Romance was retired after that win in the Princess of Wales Stakes. So this chap got his day in the sun, so that delights me, I have to say. Very disappointed from Purview. As we said, as a three-year-old, he didn't put a lot of runs together. Perhaps he needed it, although you would be surprised with that. And I thought the riding style of Thread of Gold definitely hindered his chances, because Arabian Crown got his way in front. And the only good from it is he'll be used to a sprint finish that happens in those staying races in Australia after today.
3: Yeah, so first blow for the British Challenge so far. Charlie Appleby getting on the scoreboard with James Doyle. Arabian Crown, the winner of the Kiltiernan Stakes. We'll be heading over to Doncaster next. It's the final British Classic of the season, the Betfred St. Ledger, and it goes to post in 15 minutes time.
4: Straight to Gary Moran in Dunbeg.
5: Well, Shane Lowry has just barely missed about a 27 to 30 foot putt on the third hole. His approach was only from about 120, 130 yards, but he just didn't carry a small tier in the green. It spun back and left himself the outside of the three approaches on what is, I think, the shortest of the par fours on the entire course. So Lowry will likely tap in for par, but just a word about this particular green and green complex. Like, it is surrounded by some really, really tall dunes, and there are hundreds, certainly well over 1,000, maybe 2,000 people surrounding this green. It's just a great atmosphere. That's the green sort of down a bowl and between here and the Atlantic, where not so long ago the helicopters flew over to disappear from Dunbeg, at least. We're not sure where they're going to park for the next day or what they're going to do, but it's a fantastic atmosphere here. And Hao Tong Li has also missed his birdie putt there, but still a very, very decent start for Shane Lowry. Birdie par, and on all likelihood a par on the third.
6: Yeah, so Shane Lowry really just going nicely with that 30 foot putt going down on the first green, and two near misses for birdies on the next two, so it's all positive going to the par five, a fourth hole with a real chance of birdie there if he can get a drive away, because it's playing downwind today. So 12 under par, Lowry leads by four from Rasmus Højgaard, who's just gone birdie in the second, third and fourth holes to move to 8 under par. Hao Tong Li 8 under par. Jakob Skovolesen at Denmark 8 under par. So they are tied for second place. And Tom McKibben, 4 straight pars to start off with. He remains in the top 10 on 5 under par. Rory McIlroy 2 over for the day, 2 double bogeys after 6 holes, way down the leaderboard outside the top 50 on two over par. And he started the day on that mark, so that means he's level par for the championship. Liam Nolan, the Challenge Tour professional, is 1 under after 15 holes. But Lowry takes a 4-shot lead to the par 5 fourth hole.
4: Great, thanks for that, lads. In the Solheim Cup, in the four balls, it's Europe up in 2, US up in 2. Europe leads 7-5 in the match. A goal in the championship for Adam Eda. That's not his first one of the season. Going well for him. Swansea City lead Burnley by a goal to nil.
7: And just a reminder, it's Chelsea leading Hull 1-0 and Crystal Palace 1-0 against Ipswich in the Premier League as well. We're going to talk motorsport for the next little while with Peter Collins. Hi, Peter.
8: How you doing, Joanne?
7: Good, thank you. We have a few bits to get to. We'll start with what's happening in Formula 1, because qualifying for tomorrow's Spanish Grand Prix in Madrid is taking place at the moment. But first of all, maybe give a little picture of what's happening so far in this championship. So we have this young man from Italy, Kimi Antonelli, in only his second year in Formula 1, who has built up this 66-point lead at the top of the championship.
8: Yeah, it's an extraordinary season for him so far, Joanne. And I mean, even at this stage,

0: You wouldn't be betting against him to win the world championship for the very first time. You also wouldn't be betting against him to win numerous world championships, such as the level of his talent. I mean, he has broken numerous records so far. I mean, he's the youngest ever to win from pole. He's the youngest ever pole sitter. He's the youngest ever championship leader. And of course, as we discovered last week, the first Italian since Garfiotti back in 1966 to win the Italian Grand Prix. And there have been a lot of very, very good Italian Grand Prix drivers over the intervening period, but none of them won the Italian Grand Prix. So he's breaking records left, right and center. And they often say in motorsport, Joanne, that to win, first you've got to beat your teammate. And that's what he does. He's beaten George Russell, who is an extremely talented driver. He's playing second fiddle to him at the moment. Antonelli has a 66-point lead in the championship. Now, that could be whittled down if something happened, if there was an accident or if he had some mechanical trouble with his Mercedes. But at the moment, the Mercedes looks the class of the field, and that's the way it's working out here in Madrid this weekend as well.
1: And there was a little bit of talk heading into last week's in Monza that you mentioned Antonelli won, that perhaps maybe Mercedes had front-loaded the season and that would give others a chance to come back. And then Antonelli went and won that race from starting in 19th on the grid. So I think that may have perhaps changed an awful lot of people's opinions of what might happen in the next few weeks.
0: Yeah, I think it did. And in fairness to Toto Wolff, the team principal at Mercedes, he's always very honest and forthright with his views and his opinions. And while McLaren did look as if they were getting back on par with Mercedes, winning in Hungary and then winning in the Netherlands, and we thought, oh yeah, Lando Norris is back on the game, you know, and they're looking extremely strong. But we arrived in Monza, and Mercedes were absolutely unbeatable, and they look very strong here this weekend as well. McLaren not on the pace. Lando Norris had troubles yesterday in practice, and Oscar Piastri looks like he's regaining a bit of form. But in terms of car performance, the Mercedes is the better car at the moment. And Toto Wolff confirmed earlier today that there are further updates coming to the car for the Malaysian Grand Prix. So the rate of development at Mercedes certainly isn't stopping at this point in the season.
1: Will you tell us a little bit about this new circuit in Madrid, the Madrid? Because just looking at practice yesterday and today as well, and obviously qualifying's underway, and listening to what some of the drivers and the teams have been saying, it does sound like there could be carnage.
0: Well, that's what everybody was expecting, Joanne, because it is, I suppose, what you'd call a hybrid circuit. It's half a street circuit, half a park circuit. They're racing within very close proximity of the walls and the barriers. But funnily enough, there hasn't been as much carnage as was expected. Now, the only thing I was worried about when they were coming to this track was because of its layout, and there are 22 corners and one very dramatic corner called La Monumental, which is a banked corner, which is over half a kilometer long. I did expect that overtaking was going to be difficult, and we've already had a couple of sprint races in Formula 2 and Formula 3, and there hasn't been a whole lot of overtaking, and it's one of the issues that constantly arises in Formula 1 and in the other Formula categories as well. So it'll be interesting to see how the Formula 1 cars will race on this circuit, because it is very, very demanding. George Russell said it's the riskiest circuit that they race on this year, and that tells you everything about how tricky it is. It's very demanding. 22 corners, constant changes of direction, and mostly high-speed corners. So it should make for interesting racing, but a lot will hinge on what happens in qualifying. And at the moment, George Russell is on provisional pole. Kimi Antonelli is second. But the Red Bulls are going well at the moment. Lawson third, and Jos Verstappen is in I should say Max Verstappen is in fourth place. Lando Norris fifth.
1: Yeah,
0: it's a long time since Jos got behind the wheel of a Formula One car.
1: Well, but seeing you brought up the F2, how did Alex Dunn go today?
0: He went okay again, Joanne, because the sprint race they reversed the grid. So Alex Dunn qualified an excellent second place for the feature race, but for the sprint race today they reversed the grid, so he lines up basically in ninth place, and he finished in seventh position. So he picked up a couple of places along the way. The points at this stage aren't that valuable to him. That's only 2 points towards his championship push. He's still within striking distance of third place. He's currently lying in fourth position. So, but he needs a couple of wins before the end of the season, Joanne, and there are three races left. But the great news is he's starting from the front row of the grid tomorrow, so he has a great chance of getting that first win of the season, and we hope it happens for him.
1: Okay, that's great. What about, we obviously have Fionn McLaughlin in F3 as well, and then if you move across the way, you've got Casey O'Gorman in Moto3 as well.
0: Yeah, well, Fionn McLaughlin, well, he showed his class in practice yesterday, because you've got to remember, this is the only track this season that none of the drivers have ever been to. So he was seventh fastest in practice.

0: practice yesterday, which was a really good start for him. Remember, this is only his second season in single-seater racing. Prior to that, of course, he had many years in karting, but it's a completely different scene. And of course, he won the British F4 Championship last year, got his drive in F3. And so it's his first season. There's a lot of learning going on for him. He qualified, well, mid-grade, you know, he qualified down in 17th position. So he has a lot of work to do, but he has a race this evening and he also has a race tomorrow morning. So it'll be interesting to see how he gets on. As far as Casey O'Gorman is concerned, well, they're racing down in Rimini at the moment in Moto3, and Casey had a brilliant qualifying session earlier today, qualified in 7th place, and he was impeded on what was his fastest lap in that particular qualifying session. And had he not been impeded, he probably would have been on the front row of the grid. So his pace looks good. It's a home race for the Stitch 58 team, which is Paolo Simoncelli's team for whom Casey races. So I expect Casey to be running with the lead group tomorrow. And if he's running with the lead group tomorrow, anything is possible. Maybe a podium finish for the first time this season.
1: Okay, Peter Collins, thank you very much.
2: Okay, thanks for that, Peter.
3: Now then, in the Premier League latest scores, it's Aston Villa 0, Nottingham Forest 0, Bournemouth 0, Brentford 0, Chelsea 1, Hull City 1. Bellamy has equalised for Hull City. It's Crystal Palace 1, Ipswich 1, Emerson with the goal for Ipswich, and still Liverpool 0, Fulham 0. In the golf, we'll be going back to Greg and Gary presently, but we're going to go to the cricket now, and let's join Dublin against Glasgow. It's John Kenny in Malahide.
4: Yeah, the EGPL says, and Dublin, who chose to bat, were in the 13th over. Now, they've just lost a wicket there. Mohammed Wasim gone for 20. They're 93 for 4. The Irish player we've seen so far, Harry Tector, making 12 off 12 deliveries. Yet to bat for the Dublin side will be the other Irish players involved in that. They're Ben Callis, who's the wicketkeeper, George Dockrell, Matt Hollard and Craig Young. They're the two bowlers as well. But Dublin, having chose to bat in the 13th over, just losing a wicket, they're 93 for 4.
3: Thanks, John. In rugby, Leinster playing this pre-season friendly against Zebra, and at halftime they lead 35-5 at the RDS. Two tries from Fintan Gunn, one each from Niall Smith, Gus McCarthy and Josh Erickson, all converted by young out-half Casper Gabriel.
1: Time to get details on some of those goals we heard about in the Premier League. Now, Pour Gamma did say that there would be goals between Chelsea and Hull, and Ryan is not wrong.
5: Well, Joanne, they are living up to their title of the great entertainers, because their defensive frailty is showing again. A blistering start more from the Blues. Morgan Rogers drilling home on the 7th-minute mark to crush Hull City's start to the season without conceding a goal. But the long ball this time not dealt with. Sent over towards the left channel. Gusto lets the ball come into the box freely. It takes an age to arrive at Mohamed Bellamy's feet. But the sinking time didn't prevent him from lashing home a bullet of an equaliser. Hull City continue to punch above their weight in the top flight. Chelsea 1, Hull City 1.
1: Let's go to Anfield. I don't think, John, that you have a goal to update us on between Liverpool and Fulham, or do you?
6: No, we don't. And actually, Fulham have just won yet another corner. Fulham arriving after three straight defeats. Haven't done badly here. They've had a couple of very good chances, and there's been one almighty mix-up in the Liverpool goal now after Alisson. I'll just wait. The corner's now being delivered, and it's coming out for a good chance, I think, and Alisson saves that one. But there was an almighty mix-up when Alisson tried to find Gravenberch, and then Liverpool lost the ball. Goodness knows what was going on. Then it finally fell to Garcia, and Jeremy Jacquet, who started his Liverpool career very well, was there to clear off the line. And then later on, Munoz, another new arrival for Liverpool, he met as a Blagley corner, but his header crashed off the bar. It's been that sort of game, and also we've had Fulham making quite much penetration on the flanks, giving the Liverpool defence plenty to think about. And I think that Alvaro Arbeloa, who the new Fulham manager, will be reasonably pleased, I think quite pleased, at the way his team has taken on the task of coming here. We're on the 34th minute now. Fulham giving as good as they're getting. It's Liverpool 0, Fulham 0.
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9: It's not you.

0: us. We don't dislike the sound of your voice, but we will be chatting a lot less in the future. 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So you won't have to call us a second time. We'll call you and keep you updated. Unless, of course, you just fancy a chit-chat. 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Together we can.
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9: Welcome back to Saturday Sport. They have just jumped off in the final British Classic of the year, the Betfred St. Ledger, the oldest classic over in Britain. It celebrates its 250th anniversary today, but they could almost have added on to the leopard sound card. Sarah, we'll quickly get your thoughts, because it's an Irish takeover. Six of the 11 runners, three each for Joseph and Aidan.
10: Yeah, I think when Christmas Day won the English Derby, this was touted as his next target, and when he was second even in the Irish Derby, he really looked like a horse who might stay this kind of trip. Little disappointing the last day in the Great Voltigeur, but perhaps he was freshened up for today. And Pierre Bonnard is another one of Aidan's that ran very well. He ran better in the Great Voltigeur. Some interesting horses in behind, most notably Enchilada, stepping up from Group 3 to a Group 1 company today and wearing first time cheap pieces for Joseph O'Brien.
9: Yes, we'll see if Christmas Day can become the first horse in 39 years to complete the Derby St. Ledger double. At this stage, it's his stablemate Action who's cutting out the running in the hands of Sean Levy. We can go live to the track and join Mark Johnson.
11: Towards the inside rail, Enceladus a little bit wider, followed by Amelia Earhart, and then Alderman, the red colours on the inside, and Golden Story and Clifford Lee are still the back markers as they go through halfway in the 250th running of the Betfred St. Ledger, and they've got less now than 7 furlongs to go, and it is Action who still has the lead. He has stablemates on his heels. Christmas Day in second, Pierre Bonnard racing in third, and then Rebel Rocker onto the turn in fourth. In fifth is Hatteen against the rail, getting a little bit closer. A length and a half then back to Highwayman, who races just in advance of Galleon, and then Enceladus, followed on the inside by Alderman. Next to the field is Amelia Earhart, and still the back marker is Golden Story. He's racing around about 12 lengths off the leader as the field now begin to turn towards home. It is Action who is still out in front. That lead is still 3 lengths over Christmas Day in second. Now on the outside, Rebel Rocker moves just into third.

0: On the inside is Pierre Bonnard. Now they're into the home straight. They've got just over a half mile to go in the Betfred St Ledger, and Action still has the lead. A perfect trip for Christmas Day on his outside, gets to within a length and a half in second. Highwayman now begins to make a move on the outside of Rebel Rocker. On the inside, Hatine is also getting into contention. Pierre Bonnard is right on their heels. Enceladus is next. He's alongside Galleon. Then Alderman, Amelia Earhart, and on the inside is Golden Story. They're all bunching up. The field with now about five lengths splitting them all, and it's Highwayman who now takes the lead. Enceladus towards the outside, Amelia Earhart is right there on the inside, Hatine, Rebel Rocker is trying to rally, Galleon still has a chance, and they're now towards the final furlong. It is Safi Osborne and Highwayman. He's out in front by two lengths to Enceladus in second. They have now gone clear. Highwayman has got the lead. Another 100 yards to go. History is made in the 250th St Ledger as Safi Osborne
1: becomes the first female jockey to win a British Classic. This is going to make all the headlines over in Britain. We'll get more reactions to that big victory for her aboard Highwayman for Joseph O'Brien to come. We'll also have the Justify Matron Stakes at 3:55.
2: Well done, Safi. That's the story now. We'll get repeated. We'll have reaction, I'm sure, from Doncaster as the afternoon goes on. Straight to the golf and Greg Allen.
3: Yeah, another birdie opportunity coming up for Shane Lowry. They're on the par 5 fourth hole, 592 yards. Birdie the first from 30 feet. Gary, he's got a great chance of making birdie and extending his lead again. That lead currently is three shots over his playing partner, Jakob Skovolas. And Gary.
4: Yeah, well, all three of them had opportunities to hit the green in two, and none of them actually did it. That's Hao Tong Lee, Jesper Skovolas, and Shane Lowry. It'll be Lee who's the furthest away. I mean, they all have birdie opportunities here. I don't have an exact distance on the Lowry putt. I might be able to get that in just a sec, but certainly in a next minute or so, Shane Lowry will have an opportunity to go two under for the round after just four holes. So that would be a very, very satisfactory start. Wind has perhaps died slightly from what I was describing a little bit earlier, which was stronger than we expected. Larry's going to have four or five feet. Yes, Greg. Larry's going to have 4 or 5 feet for his birdie when he has that opportunity. Hao Tong Lee hasn't been great so far for Hao Tong Lee. But it'll be Lowry who'll have about 4 feet to go then for his birdie, and Scott Allison closer again. So Lowry will be second to go of the three of them. Lee hasn't managed to get down in two, so his par for him. So his round so far is pretty much all pars, 4-4, 4-5. Lowry now just replaces the ball. Just about now, the little second go at it, and again, like at the previous hole, there aren't the giant dunes around here, but there's obviously going to be no question where the largest gallery for the whole afternoon is going to be, and certainly behind me to the left side of the green, there's an awful lot of people, not so much over on the other side. But Larry now, I'm staring at his right at his back as he puts across the green from right to left, rolls it forward and rolls it into the hole. It really, if you'd offered Shane Lowry 2 under for the first four holes at breakfast or at lunch, I'm sure he'd just said thanks very much. And he is 2 under for the first four holes and forging ahead in this Irish Open. Back to studio.
5: Gary's saying I'm staring at his back, and we all really knew what he actually meant by that. Let's go and get some updates from the Premier League. For the first time, we'll go over to Villa Park. Aston Villa against Nottingham Forest with Tom Ross.
6: Aston Villa nil, Nottingham Forest nil. Villa looked the more threatening of the two teams and early on should have gone ahead, but a great double save from Matt Sells, the Forest keeper, denied them. Apart from that, we've seen another Barkley shot that was punched away by Sells. In return, Forest have grown into the game and have created one or two half chances themselves. Villa lost Pau Torres, their defender, who was injured. Tyrone Mings has come on to replace him. But remember, both these teams desperate for their first win of the season. And of course, Forest 16th on 2 points, Villa 17th on one. They need a win, both teams. It's Aston Villa nil, Nottingham Forest nil.
2: Thanks for that. Let's go to Ryan Bramelow. You're having quite the game there, Ryan.
7: It's quite remarkable, isn't it? Des? Chelsea 1, Hull City 2, and few could have conceded to this, especially after the first 7 minutes when Morgan Rodgers fired Chelsea ahead. But Hull are currently top of the Premier League after the most dramatic turnaround at the Bridge. Mohamed Bellamy put his fingerprints all over this. Chelsea asleep to a long ball. It's punted forward. It's sent into the area. Take

0: It's an ace to find Mohamed Bellamy, who fastens hold and sends home the equaliser from 12 yards out. And then from the corner moments later, they're so open in the middle once more, Chelsea. It's actually headed onto the bar. It comes out to Ollie McBurney. A smart touch from him opens up the angle for Bellamy once more, who rifles through the crowd. And now the Tigers are taunting the Lions. Chelsea 1, Hull City 2. Yeah.
1: And in the other Premier League games, we've a couple of goals between Bournemouth and Brentford as well. They've been split, so it's 1-1 in that game. It's also 1-1 between Crystal Palace and Ipswich, but De Sassi has been sent off for Palace, so they're going to be playing the remainder of the game with just 10 men. And into the final minute at Anfield, it is still scoreless between Liverpool and Fulham.
2: Chelsea's defence, you predicted it, Porrick. It's happening again. How can a club at that level have such a defence that everyone's talking about since the season began? I mean, are they all that bad? Can you change structure?
3: Well, I think it's been like that for a while there.
4: I think it's just this season. I think probably Alonso's philosophy is to go the other way, isn't it? And the other side of that is when you've got so many attacking players in the team, then the defensive structure becomes easier to play against at times as well. So maybe a lot of the blame has been heaped on the defenders, but when you watch Chelsea, they are very open at times as well. They changed the goalkeeper as well. Obviously, that hasn't worked yet neither. Yeah. So it might take a bit of time, but you'd imagine their next transfer windows is to get a couple of centre-halves in the building that can defend the box.
1: There's plenty happening between Crystal Palace and Ipswich as well this afternoon. You look like you're having some game as well. Joshua Adudunker.
5: It's Crystal Palace 1, Ipswich 2. Leavis has just plodded in. Ipswich at the far post to take advantage of the man advantage. De Sassi sent off in the 34th minute. And in the 45th, Ipswich have turned it around in this game. Alan Kalali had opened the scoring after 14 minutes. Emerson on the 23rd. But now Ipswich have scored through Lef Davis in the 45th minute. Crystal Palace 1, Ipswich Town 2.
2: We're just talking here about, and Porrick, you were making the point about the turnover of players at Chelsea. I read an incredible list of the transfers. They've made profit on all of the players who aren't getting... So they buy players, don't play them, and they're selling them at a profit, which is so unusual.
1: But isn't one of the reasons for that, surely, is the fact that a few years ago they bought so many players?
4: Yeah, but that's the model. That's what they want to do. They want to... they sign the players that are never going to play for them, but it's like Des says, they're making profits on them.
2: It's incredible.
6: Well, they signed the Lap last year, spent big money on him, scored one goal, and they sold him for 50-odd million.
4: Yeah.
6: That's unbelievable, to be able to do that off the back of... I know he had a good season for Ipswich a couple of years ago, but
2: it was mad.
6: Yeah,
2: he had four times more yellow cards than goals in the Premier League.
6: I read something a couple of weeks ago, and I don't know whether it's still true or not, but he had more yellow or red cards than career goals in so far in his career. So I'm not sure what that one is, but as I said, he was very good for Ipswich and their team. But playing for Chelsea is very different than playing for an Ipswich.
2: A bit of a punt to buy him for that kind of money, Pat.
4: It's a punt that worked, and maybe that's what they looked at, you know. But he was never a type of player that was going to fit in at Chelsea, was he? To bring him in, try developing a little bit, and then move him on. But he's done well for himself, hasn't he? He's had two brilliant moves.
1: Let's just go back home for a little while. So in the women's Premier Division today at Dalymount Park, we were talking about the men's division having so many late goals. Alana McAvoy, this will please Pat, with a 93rd minute winner for Bohemians against Wexford. Underway since 3 o'clock, we have Treaty United against Athlone Town. Dave Sheehan is watching that one. And have you already got a couple of goals, Dave?
7: We do indeed, Joanne. A couple of goals here. Yeah, we're into added time. Actually, it's just gone half time here. I was just about to say we're into added time here. The half time whistle has gone. And it's Athlone Town leading by 2-0. They came into this game 6 points clear with 5 games to go. And the run they've been on since they lost to Galway in May, they've taken 25 points from a possible 27. So an incredible run of form they're on at the moment. They lead by 2-0 here. The opener came in the 22nd minute when Madison Gibson, it was a cross really from the left hand side. It drifted over the head of Emma Jones and went in off the back post. That was 1-0. And then just 5 minutes later, Alexis Strickland got on the end of a cutback from Isabel Ryan from the right-hand side, and she fired it through the legs of Kaya Cody. I think it took a little nick off Kaya Cody on its way into the far corner. That was 2-0, but that doesn't really tell the full story of this first half, because Treaty United have had 3 or 4 really good opportunities and brought some good saves from Maria Matthau as well, so they really should have at least 1 goal in this game. But as it stands, it's 2-0 to Athlone Town, and as we said, last year's double winners. They're in the FAI Cup final in a couple of weeks' time as well, and it looks at this stage at least anyway as if they're going to add a third league title in a row. 2-0 to Athlone Town at half time here.
1: We also have in the RSC

0: The Waterford Pádraig are leading DLR Waves by a 0-0. No goals yet in Tala between Shamrock Rovers and Galway United. At 5 o'clock, it's Piemont against Cork City. And then at 7:35, it is Sligo versus Shelburne. And in the men's first division, Longford take on Treaty United at 7:30.
1: In the English Championship, we had three early games. Thierry Gale scored a 90th minute winner as Bolton beat Cardiff City 1-0. It finished Derby 1, Birmingham 2 and West Brom 1, QPR 1. In the 3 o'clock games, just hitting half time, Blackburn 1, Millwall 0, Charlton 0, Portsmouth 0, Middlesbrough 3, Norwich 1, Preston 0, Lincoln 0, Southampton 1, Bristol City 0, Swansea 2, Burnley 0, Adam Ida with one of those goals, and it's Watford 0, Stoke City 0.
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0: Half time in our 3 o'clock Premier League games. We'll go to what must be the game of the day between Chelsea and Hull. Any change since, Ryan?
12: No, Joanne. Game of the season, half time. Chelsea 1, Hull City 2. There are afternoons in football when expectation is quietly overturned, and Stamford Bridge is witnessing one of those afternoons. As it stands, Hull City are top of the Premier League after they came from behind to lead Chelsea at the break. Morgan Rodgers' blister and opener cancelled out by a double hit from Mohamed Bellamy. First from a long ball that was allowed to travel into the box, and then a corner hopelessly dealt with by the Blues, and Bellamy thumping through the crowd for a second. A lead at the break for the time being. The Tigers gaze down from the summit of the Premier League. Half time, Chelsea 1, Hull City 2.
1: Good stuff. Thanks, Ryan. Let's go to the game between Bournemouth and Brentford. Watching this one is Peter Hood.
13: Yeah, half-time here, Des. Bournemouth 1, Brentford 1. Early chances for both sides, but it developed into a tight game before the Bees took the lead. A cross from the right, headed in by Kevin Shardy. This one, though, was equalised a minute later after Callaghan made a superb save to deny Clivert, and Ryan had missed that chance. A minute later, he was there, Clivert, to put a left-foot shot beyond the keeper. Very tense, tight game. Half-time, Bournemouth 1, Brentford 1.
0: We'll give you the other ones in a moment. First of all, down to Greg in Doonbeg.
6: Yeah, well, Shane Lowry with this lead. He has now three strokes. He's got off to a very good start with a birdie in the first and a birdie in the fourth, the par four first and the par five fourth. He's on the fifth now, 390-yard par four. Not very long, but very tricky. The green set between two very high dunes, and that's a smallish target from where Shane has hit his drive into the left rough. Very, very far.

0: into the left rough, but maybe so far into it that he's got into a position where he might get a good lie, because sometimes the rough here in Doombeg is much, much deeper, closer to the fairway, possibly the fertilizer from the fairway getting into the rough, so to speak. But he's gone so far left that he may actually have a shot to the green. But it's the first wobble today for Shane Lowry. Going well, though, with those two early birdies, 13 under par, leads by three from Jakob Skov-Olesen, his playing partner, who's alone in second place on 10 under par, three behind Lowry. Liam Nolan, one under after 16. Rory McIlroy, two over for his round, level par after nine, but still going nicely is Tom McKibben. Five straight pars to start off with. He's five under par, and that's eight behind the leader, Shane Lowry, on 13 under.
1: In the Solheim Cup, Europe still up and two, down and two in the afternoon four balls, leading the USA 7-5. Back to the Premier League, halftime between Aston Villa and Nottingham Forest. What's happening there, Tom?
2: Aston Villa nil, Nottingham Forest nil. The best chance of the game in stoppage time, and it was to Nottingham Forest, a wonderful opportunity. The ball played to Morgan Gibbs-White, just the goal in front of him, blazed over the body, really should have scored. Apart from that, Villa looked dangerous early on, a couple of great chances, but the Forest keeper was in great form. Aston Villa nil, Nottingham Forest nil.
3: Straight to the Matron Stakes, let's join Sarah Lynham and Owen Ward.
4: Yeah, Des, they're underway for the second of three Group 1 races here at Leopardstown on the opening day of the Irish Champions Festival. It's the Coolmore America Justify Matron Stakes. What a treat it is to have Blue Bolt in the lineup, undefeated in 2026. Four starts, four wins to her name. Colin Keane aboard for Andrew Balding. She's got a 2-0 winning head-to-head against Precise, the Irish 1,000 guineas winner, who lines up in opposition. It's Carolina Jetstream who leads them through the opening three furlongs, has the advantage over Precise in second. Fallen Angel, winner of this race last year, is on the outside disputing that spot with Precise. They turn left-handed. They're being stalked by Blue Bolt in that fourth position. Travels strongly for Colin Keane. Races in front of the returning City of Memphis, and Billy Lee's on the inside of Meriden, really thrown into the deep end. Her first step into Group 1 company. True Love, the English 1,000 guineas winner. It's really a race packed full of quality. She's on the outside for Pierre-Charles Boudot. Behind them is Pivotal Attack. The back of the field is Ducca Dilly. They turn for home. 2.5 furlongs to go. Carolina Jetstream and David Egan has the advantage, but here come the challengers. Principally, Blue Bolt is bursting through. Precise and City of Memphis runs a huge race on the far side. City of Memphis and Blue Bolt are the two that go on. Fallen Angel, Precise are in behind, but Blue Bolt, now her class begins to show. She powers clear in the hands of Colin Keane for Andrew Balding. Blue Bolt remains unbeaten. She is the star filly over a mile. She gets the better of City of Memphis. Close for third and fourth between Ducket Dilly, who ran a huge race. Fallen Angel, Precise, Meriden, True Love, Carolina Jetstream, the early pace setter, beat just one rival home, and that was Pivotal Attack. But Sarah, it was a real treat to have Blue Bolt here. She was one of the stars of the Irish Champions Festival weekend, and we saw why there.
5: Yeah, the price 5-4 doesn't tell the tale, because I think Colin Keane did a serious job from draw nine. It wasn't easy. He managed to get forward and tuck in, because this is a filly who can lug left, which is why this was the plan for them. A turning track here was the plan all season. She did it really well, but you have to give a shout out to the Irish trainers in second and third place, Paddy Toomey, with a very expensive Breeze Up purchase, City of Memphis. She's been very lightly raced, but she's improved with every run this year and got a valuable Group 1 placing. She looks like she could win a Group 1. And Ducca Dilly, who has been picking up black type in much lower class stakes races, has ran out of her skin for young trainer Danny McLaughlin to finish. I think she picked up a third in this Group 1. So a good showing, although I will say Fallen Angel was never really going. Ground probably a little quick for her, and the season hasn't really gone to plan. Perhaps she'll go ahead to the Sun Chariot, but a lot of the other horses disappointed. Precise, True Love, the big guns disappointed, all bar Blue Bolt. She's been very consistent, and the training from Andrew Balding this year to progress from race to race has really impressed.
4: Yeah, it's the way she has stepped forward has been so impressive. Brendan McCardle, you've already got reaction to the victory of Blue Bolt.
6: Barry Mahon, who is the representative for Judmont, who runs Fair and Stud here in the County Meath. Barry, that was a tremendous result.
7: Unbelievable. Look, she's been a great filly all year. She had a good battle there today from the two home, and she pulled out down the stretch, and she was impressive at the line, I thought.
6: You'd expect that as well, wouldn't you? Because all ones beside her name this year.
7: Yeah, definitely. But look, they are top-class fillies, you know, Precise and True Love and the Paddy Toomey filly. They're all top-class, and Fallen Angel were drawn out wide, so it's a little bit tricky. But look, she's a very good filly.
6: Andrew Balding, come back here for a second. The trainer, that was unbelievable.
8: Yeah, she's very good, isn't she? I mean, never really had an anxious moment. Colin was always in the right place.
9: Distances for the fifth race.
8: She's very willing when, when he asked her to go?
6: Where do you go to from now? Because you've ones all beside her name. You don't want to lose that.
8: Yeah, for sure. But I,

0: Look, we'll leave that to the team. Enjoy the moment and think about that tomorrow.
1: Breeders' Cup?
0: Possibly. She's in the QE2. She's in the Sun Chariot. She's got all sorts of options.
1: Well done. Enjoy the moment. There we hear from Andrew Balling, the winning trainer of Blue Bolt. And Owen Ward, that was as impressive as you're going to get.
2: And arguably one of her most impressive performance of the season as well. Precise was getting closer to her in that pre-Rothschild over at Deauville that we covered last month, but proved her dominance today. A really impressive performance. And we're probably going to see her against the boys, either in the QE2 over or in the Breeders' Cup. Great to hear from Andrew Balding. But Sarah, I'm just confirming that a third place did go to Fallen Angels. Unfortunately, Danny McLaughlin just missed out on that Group 1 placing. But just reflecting on the Doncaster St. Ledger that we had about 25 minutes ago now on the programme. Huge piece of history because obviously it was the 250th edition of this race, the oldest classic over in Britain. It was a 1-2 for Joseph O'Brien, but more importantly, it was a victory for Safi Osborne, becoming the first female jockey to win a British classic. Obviously, Holly Doyle had got close in the Oaks 4 years ago on Nashua Horse that she went on and won the French Oaks previously. Hayley Turner had been fourth in this ledger a good few years ago. Big, big moment for Safi Osborne.
3: Yeah, huge. And, she had her chances this year to win Group 1s because she was taking over some of the rides in the Shadwell Silks, and some of that didn't go to plan. She was very kind of emotional in the Coronation Stakes when she missed what she thought was her best chance to win a Group 1, but she was very good today. That's not an easy horse. She ran around a lot in the finish, put my trainer's hat on. I have to say, a great training performance, the first and second from Joseph O'Brien, two rapidly improving horses. But important day for women in the sport. And I remember it was 10 years ago that Laura Mongan was the first female trainer to win the race, and unfortunately her career didn't really take off from then. But I think Safi Osborne, she's very popular in the sport, and hopefully we'll go on to more Group 1 wins.
2: And then we might hear plenty more of we'll be back with more action here at Leopardstown. The Solanoy Stakes is next for us at 4:25.
4: Is Shane Lowry in a little bit of trouble down in Doonbeg, Greg?
5: Yeah, Shane Lowry in a lot of trouble, but on the fifth hole. This is now shortened actually today to 380 yards from 390, and earlier in the week, it was playing as the toughest hole on the front nine, and it's shown it today because Lowry hit it left, and he hit it so far left that he actually went into rough where he actually had a chance of reaching the green, but he's hiked it left into more rough left of the green, and he's just played really from the lie that he had beside the green, a really, really good pitch shot. He didn't have much control over it, and it's gone to around 12 feet, but it's just unfortunately gone down a slight ridge, so that 12-footer will have a bit of movement on it, and actually Gary's right down there right now. Gary, I think my description is not that far off of what you've been seeing.
6: Yeah, well, I'm just going to be fairly quiet while Hao Tong Lee puts him not too far in front of me, and he's going to leave that short because, as you were saying, it's a very slopey green. Larry's second shot was actually heavy rough over the green, so it was all the way downhill. There's no way he could land it on the green from there and hope to hold the green, so he tried to bounce it into the bank, and the crowd were really urging it to stop because it was almost certainly going to go past the hole, and it did, and it is actually, it looked like it might settle about 12 feet away, but then just caught a little ridge. I'd say it's nearer to 15, I'd say nearer 20 now. It'll be a par save coming up the hill, maybe 18 feet. So really outside chance for Lowry to par here on the fifth. So if he does, he'll obviously keep bogey off the card because he's two under with two pars and two birdies so far. But a difficult par putt coming up for Lowry shortly.
5: Okay, Gary, the really good news for Tom McKibben with that run of five straight pars. He's just driven the green on the 339-metre, that's 371-yard par four sixth hole, and that is the one, the spectacular hole right by Duckmore Bay here. Probably the most spectacular-looking hole on the course, but it is a hugely accurate drive that's required to find the green surface, and he found the green surface and it's just rolled off a tiny bit, but he'll have a putt of around 40 feet there for eagle in a moment, and that should hopefully, if he gets down from there, break Tom McKibben's run of five straight pars. So that would move him to six under if he should get there. At five under par, he's tied for sixth place. If he moves up to six under par, he'll be alone in sixth place. Big group of players currently tied for sixth place on five under par, including them, the Masters champion from 2018, Patrick Reed, Joaquin Neiman, the very successful player from the Live Series Tour, who was inside the top 20 in the world rankings when he went to Live 4 years ago, and he was was the first round leader here with a 65, and Neiman is on 5 under par alongside, among others, Tom McKibben. On 6 under, 7 under par in 5th place alone is Portugal's Daniel Rodriguez, and then the

0: group tied for third. Rasmus Højgaard, the champion in the Irish Open 2 years ago, and Hao Tung Lee, who was the Dubai Desert Classic winner in 2018, fending off Rory McIlroy. In fact, coming from two behind against Rory McIlroy in the last seven holes to win that Dubai Desert Classic 8 years ago. Hao Tung Lee tied for third with Rasmus Højgaard of Denmark. And another Dane, Jakob Skov Olesen, playing alongside Larry, has also made two birdies in the first five holes. He's just completed the fifth, and he's on 10 under par. And if Lowry should miss this putt for par coming up on the fifth hole, his lead would be down to two. Let's go back quickly now to Gary. Is there any sign of that putt being taken by Lowry?
1: It's very certainly close to 20 feet. He puts it now up the hill. Has it got the legs? It had the legs, but it finished 2 inches to the left of the hole, and it'll be a tap-in bogey for Shane Lowry, his first drop shot of the day.
0: Okay, so Lowry now down to 12 under par, and now it's a two-stroke lead over Jakob Skov Olesen, his playing partner, and then tied for third, Rasmus Højgaard and Hao Tung Lee, and Rory McIlroy at the turn is back on level par. Liam Nolan is on 1 under par after 16.
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3: Just before we talk with Paul Gammond and Pat Fennin about what's happening over in the Premier League, a quick update on what has just happened in qualifying for the Formula One Spanish Grand Prix at the Madrid in Madrid. Peter Collins was telling us how Mercedes had been the fastest car on track, and it did look like the World Championship leader Kimi Antonelli was going to snatch pole position. But right at the death in qualifying, it was a world champion for McLaren, Lando Norris, who actually took pole. So it's going to be Lando Norris starting in pole tomorrow. Antonelli was start alongside him in second on the grid, then Max Verstappen in third and Lewis Hamilton for Ferrari in fourth place.
4: Okay then, the Premier League sees Liverpool still struggling to get the better of Fulham, and we were talking earlier, Padraig Hammond, about Fulham, what was their inability to score goals, of no points, and they're doing well today.
5: Yeah, they've really come into the game after the first 15 minutes. They early in the

0: The first three games of the league, they've had quite a lot of possession in those games, but they haven't got points from it. But again, the game today looks very similar, where they're comfortable in possession. They've created probably more chances than what Liverpool have, but they just haven't scored yet.
1: What do you think, Pat? I mean, I was making the point earlier about new manager, new season. You know, if you've lost a couple of players, and then if you're not getting results, is it hard for a manager to keep everyone calm and steady?
2: Yeah, it is, because like you say, you're trying to get your message across and get belief for the way you want to play the game, and if you're not winning games, then that's harder for players to get their head around that. But they've played well today. They've been the better side, I think, than Liverpool. Have been really, really poor. They've been sloppy in possession of the ball. They have a corner at the moment, but with one chance, Muniz, I think, had a header. He's taken, I think he brought Kirkus on a half-time there, and took Tsimikas off, but I'd imagine it won't be too much longer before we see other changes, because they've been really, really poor, Liverpool, for the home team at Anfield. They haven't really caused Fulham any problems.
3: Why do you think that is? Is it from, we know that they're still trying to get used to the new manager, but is it, do you think it's the European hangover? Because surely they should be starting to gel in some ways at this stage.
0: Yeah, possibly the European hangover. Maybe, I don't know, like the likes of Wirtz and that, he's been really, really poor since he signed for them.
3: But with flashes. Every now and then we see what we expected.
0: The money that they spent on him, you want a bit more than flashes for that. Like, you know, it's like serious money that's been spent around the leagues at the minute. And, you know, he came in with a huge reputation, but he only got 5 goals last year and had 3 assists. And that's not great for that money.
2: I think the other midfielders he has, I think they're probably better set up with the other three in the team. You know, I think so, because I think what allows Szoboszlai to be higher and play a little bit higher, he's the threat for them for me. He's the one that can score goals. He can see a pass. They're playing with a 10, where maybe without a 10 might suit them better as well. Gives them that little bit more protection. But I'm not sure he's going to get too much longer, Wirtz, in relation, because like Liverpool fans, even in the game, they're frustrated with him. They haven't seen, when you're spending that sort of money, you need to see some flashes of. And he was
1: seen as a great signing, wasn't
2: he? He's a very good player. And the Premier League might be difficult for him. Technically, he's different class. Like, but physically, he struggles a little bit. And the game has progressed so much in the Premier League with pace and strength. But I hope it comes well for him, because he does work hard enough in that. But I'm not sure. It's a bit like Chelsea, maybe spoke about earlier on. That setup in midfield, is it the one that really suits the players they have? So I'm not sure how much longer he'll stick with Wirtz in the 10.
3: So still no goals in Anfield, 10 minutes into the second half. But we do finally have a goal at Villa Park, between Villa and Nottingham Forest. But which way has it gone, Tom?
4: It's Aston Villa 0, Nottingham Forest 1. The first minute after the whistle started for the second half. Wonderful ball to Liam Delap. He was some distance out, by the way, and he rattled it into the bottom left-hand corner. A wonderful strike from the striker. And since then, they really have come alive. They've been the better side this second half by a distance and are looking to add to their tally. Villa made 2 changes at half-time. Tammy Abraham and Alisson both come on for Jackson and Hemmings. Aston Villa 0, Nottingham Forest 1.
1: A great signing. You heard it here first. I'm glad for him personally. That like takes a bit of pressure off.
0: Oh, no, completely. Like it takes the pressure off scoring the first goal at your new club. Like as a striker, that's the first thing you want to do: score your first goal. Because you don't want to be going 4, 5, 6 games without
2: especially
0: scoring a
2: price tag like that as well.
0: Yeah,
2: you
0: know, big price tag like that. But again, like I said, but he done really well at Ipswich, and maybe playing in a team like that where there's less pressure probably suits. Going back to Wirtz, it's probably similar. He might suit a lot more teams in the Premier League, but it just, the way Liverpool are at the minute, it's just not working for him, is it?
1: All right. John Keith has been watching Liverpool for many years. John, they're struggling a bit today against Fulham.
5: Yes, they are indeed. It's not a very impressive Liverpool performance. I think Fulham have been the better side, and they started the second half with the intent they showed in the first half, going forward and making chances. And this is a team who'd lost all 3 previous games under new manager Arbeloa, conceding 7 goals in the process. But Liverpool are desperately trying, and desperately as they were, because every time they try, they tend to lose the ball. You can hear the crowd's frustration now. I don't think Areola will be very pleased with this, whereas Arbeloa, once a fullback here at Liverpool, will be very pleased with the way his team have played today. There were just a handful of chances in the first half. Isaac, we haven't mentioned him much today. He was given a very good early chance.

from Barcola. Barcola making his first league start after his £123 million move from PSG. And then we had that awful mix-up in the first half involving Alisson and the defence, which ended with Garcia's shot.

0: Okay, so let's just have a quick run through all of the latest scores then from the Premier League. We have, it's still 1-1 between Bournemouth and Brentford. We have that lead for Nottingham Forest now at Aston Villa, 1-0. Chelsea 1, Hull 2 still. And still Crystal Palace 1, Ipswich 2. And as you just heard from John, Liverpool 0, Fulham 0.
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0: It's looking like Bournemouth have now taken the lead against Brentford, unless there's some change due to you-know-what. It is currently Bournemouth 2, Brentford 1. We'll get full details on that in just a moment. In the Women's Premier Division here in the League of Ireland, let's get the latest now from Marketsfield. Must be well into the second half between Treaty United and Athlone Town. Any change there, Dave?
7: No change in the scoreline, John. Just approaching the hour mark here, 58 minutes gone, still 2-0 to Athlone Town. Those first half goals from Madison Gibson, her sixth of the season, and Alexis Strickland, her ninth of the season, giving the champions a 2-0 lead. And as we said earlier, they're well in control at the top of the table, 6 points clear coming into this game, and of course Shelburne to play later on. Those two sides do meet in the second last game of the season, Athlone Town and Shelburne. Athlone could be over the hill and gone by the time that game comes around. They did have a chance to make it 3-0 early in the second half. Strickland got in behind again. Her shot was partially saved by Emma Jones, outstretched right foot. The ball spun up in the air, looked like it was going to drop into the corner of the net, but just went past the post for a corner. But it's Athlone Town well in control here, just coming up to the hour mark here. It's Treaty United 0, Athlone Town 2.
8: All right, Dave, thanks for that. We're going to cricket now. The European T20 Premier League at Malahide. It's Dublin against Glasgow. Here's John Kenny.
9: Yeah, Dublin's innings has come to a close. They won the toss, decided to bat. They made 159 all outs, anchored by Vijay Shankar's 67 runs from 43 deliveries of the Irish in the Dublin team. Harry Tackner made 12. George Dockrell made 13. Smaller contributions down the list there for Dublin. So when Glasgow come to bat, they need 160 runs to get their second win. This is the battle of the bottom two teams. Earlier on today, a win for Rotterdam over Belfast. They move into second place on the table. Edinburgh still lead by 2 points, 11 points to 9 in favour of them. Belfast remain in third place. Next Saturday, the second and third place teams will play off to play the overall winner of the group in the final on Sunday week. But Dublin choosing to bat, all out for 159. When Glasgow come to bat, they need 160 for victory.
8: Okay then, thanks for that, John. We're checking in on the Premier League scores again. There's been a couple of more scores since we were talking to you last. The latest is Aston Villa 0, Nottingham Forest 1. Bournemouth 2, Brentford 2. Kevin Shada equalising Marcus Tavernier's goal for Bournemouth. Hull City still winning 2-1 at Chelsea. They're having some start to the season. It's Crystal Palace 1, Ipswich Town 2. And Liverpool 0, Fulham 0.
0: And the latest in the Championship is that Blackburn are leading Millwall 2-1. It's 0-0 between Charlton and Portsmouth. The Middlesbrough are 3-1 up against Norwich.

0: Preston and Lincoln are 0-0. Southampton leading Bristol City by 1-0. Adamida scored that opener for Swansea. They now lead Burnley by 2-0. And Stoke are 2-0 up at Watford.
1: We're going back racing the big weekend and we're back to Leopardstown. Let's rejoin Brendan Ricardo.
2: Yes, well, the horses are in the parade ring for our sixth race, the Tony Bet. It's on the way stakes. It's a Group 2. I will come to that in due course. But it was a big afternoon in Doncaster for Joseph O'Brien. Now, he trained the 1-2 in the St. Ledger. The Highwayman was ridden by Safi Osborne and returned at a price of 11-1. And he was here at Leopardstown, and I got reaction from him after that great win. Joseph O'Brien, congratulations. You've just won the British St. Ledger. That's an unbelievable performance.
3: Yeah, it is, Brendan. Delighted for both ownerships to have the first and second in a race like the Ledger is. Very special, historic race. And yeah, really, really proud of both horses.
2: What instructions were you giving to your riders before? And I know you're here and the race is on over in Doncaster, but you probably spoke to them. Did you think Safi was going to get there as early as she did and having to drive on?
3: No, yeah, both guys, Safi and Billy Boke, have the horses great rides. They both went through the race good. And two progressive, good staying calls.
2: Where will you go with the winner or the second? Because you've got lots of options now.
3: Yeah, we do. We were thinking that the winner could potentially go to Melbourne if he ran in the top four. But I don't know whether he might come back for Ascot or something now instead. But we'll just enjoy today. I'm very happy with the runs of both colts. And two, they both have exciting futures.
2: How many horses have you entered in the Melbourne Cup?
3: We have 11 entries, but you know, if half of them end up actually going, we'd be delighted with that. But it's a special race, a historic race, great prize money, and hopefully we'll be represented there again this year.
2: Well done, Joseph.
3: Thanks, Brendan.
2: Well, good to hear from Joseph O'Brien, and I'm sure we'll hear from him between now and tomorrow, even because we are at the Curragh tomorrow for day two of the Irish Champions Festival. That will be on Sunday Sport. But at the moment, the horses are in the parade ring for our next race. It's the Group 2. Owen Ward, you've been looking at some of these. We have a couple of non-runners in it as well, number 4, number 6 and number 10. But Kudwa is being sent off the evens money favourite for Ed Crisford and James Doyle. We haven't seen this horse ring a while.
4: No, he last ran on the Dubai World Cup card over in Maidan right back in March. Chased home none other than Ombudsman on that occasion. Maybe flattered to do so. Was beaten 3 lengths. Had the run of the race on that occasion. But a really interesting challenger. You definitely have to say he sets the standard. The Simon and Ed Crisford, they won this race 4 years ago with Jadomi. And this horse, you'd imagine, in the same ownership, should, 4 years on, give them a second victory in this Solanaway Stakes. He does go particularly well fresh, Sarah. So although he is coming back from that bit of a break, the fact that they've decided to send him over here from Newmarket surely is a sign of intent that he is fit and ready to do himself justice.
5: Yeah, he is the standout. That was excellent form in Dubai. And while he was very very fit and well and great heart at the time, the Crisford horses were running so well at the Dubai Festival earlier in the spring. But he is a standout here and a lot more consistent than some of these. The only worry I'd have is when he was declared the ground was yielding and we thought the ground would be a lot kinder than it is. He was once very disappointing in Royal Ascot when the ground was quick, but at this level of competition, you know, perhaps it won't be such an effect. And he's now odds on. He's a lot more dependable than some of the others. I mean, Audience is a lock-in winner and has been running quite well over here for David O'Mara since he bought him, and he's another trainer who's done well in this race in the past. And another kind of quirky one is Isaac Newton. I think Aidan O'Brien's taking the blame for some of his disappointing runs. They were trying to stretch him over further. He was very disappointing in a Derby trial and the likes in the past, but his first run back over a mile in a year, the last day in the Desmond Stakes, and he won well, but he was 10-1 that day and not fancied by the yard.
4: And had a few of these who were reopposing behind him on that occasion. Brendan, I suppose we're expecting Audience going to be the front runner. He's another at the British Challenge, but the Crisfords, they probably have the race to theirs.
2: They surely do. And just a few moments ago, I caught up with Ed Crisford. Well, I'm delighted to be joined by one of the leading contenders in this race. Kudwa's connection, Simon and Ed Crisford. You're here. You flew in from Dubai today to be here for this particular race. Tell us about your chances, because we haven't seen this horse really since the Dubai World Cup.
6: No, absolutely. He had, you know, he was busy last winter, so we wanted to give him a summer break. You know, first race back, he's done really well at home. He doesn't get any penalties in this race, and we thought the track should suit him really well. So, he hopefully can hold a really good account for himself today.
2: You and your dad have won this race 4 years ago, so it's taken a while to try and get one good enough to come back and win it.
6: No, exactly. You know, you need a horse of this sort of caliber to compete in a race like this. And, you know, he's won four or five Group 2s, this horse, so he's a very decent horse, and, you know, I think he should run a very good race.
2: And the ground, would that be what he would like? It's good ground, with only a millimetre of rain?
6: Perfect. I don't think... Perfect ground for everyone, I'd say.
2: How are you enjoying being relocated back to Dubai, because you're working there now?
6: Well, I'm not there yet. I'm going in October full-time. Very exciting. It's going to work for Sheikh Ahmed, who obviously owns this horse. He's had fantastic horses over the years, and to go and work for a man like that is very exciting.
2: And you probably would be based there anyway in the winter time.
6: Yeah, no, exactly. I'm there for 5-6 months, so it's not going to be much difference. It's just sort of a month on the end of the winter, each side of the winter. But you know, like, we're building up a good team and a good team of riders, good team of horses, and hopefully we can have a very good season.
2: Well, great to have you with us here at Leopardstown this afternoon. The best of luck.
6: Thank you very much.
2: Yes, we'll be hoping, or he hopes to talk to me in about 3 or 4 minutes' time. Just have a quick look at a betting. Kudwa is the evens money favourite. Then Isaac Newton in there at 5-2. And Expanded is next in the betting at 9-1. Sarah Lynham, just one final reaction from you. As in, how do you think the race is going to be run?
5: Well, it's interesting. Kudwa likes to sit behind the pace, or I suppose he can lead. He's done that in the past. The known pace runner, pacemaker, is usually Audience. I just find it interesting he has a hood on for the first time today. So he might, you know, he's been known for getting away on the front end. Mightn't do that today. And Billy Lee is riding him. He generally doesn't go that hard on a front runner, so perhaps the Crisford horse will join him as well. But you know, it's quite an easy group two for him if he's ready for it. Interesting to see, they said he'd like this ground.
2: Well, the white flag is raised over 1 mile. Kudwa is being sent off, the evens money favourite, as we go to our commentator Owen Ward.
4: Yeah, Isaac Newton missed the start as the seven runners emerged from the stalls in the Tonybet Solanaway Stakes, a race that British trainers have dominated of late. They won 7 of the last 12 renewals, David O'Mara and the Crisfords bidding to try and improve that great strike rate for them. And it's the British challengers who fill the front two positions. Audience straight to the front of the hands of Billy Lee, has the advantage over the short price favourite Kudwa, and James Doyle looking to get a second win on the scoreboard. Races in front of Princess Child, you'd imagine she would want more race to a fall, and she sits in the third position. The hands of Joey Sheridan is in front of Isaac Newton, who's certainly playing catch up after that slow start. The hands of Ryan Moores on his outside of stablemate Charles Fort could have maybe been expected to set the running, but is dropping into mid division. The back pair at this stage are Carriage of the County and Expanded, who's sporting first time cheek pieces in the hands of Pierre Charles Boudreau. Racing left handed, they're on the climb towards the home straight, just over 3 furlongs to go in this Group 2 contest. An Audience, a regular front runner, has been a regular visitor to Irish Shores this summer, has the advantage as Expanded is being pulled up as they turn into the home straight. Audience has the advantage. Kudwa is in second. They're being followed by Charles Ford, who's come under pressure. Princess Child tries to stay up. They race in front of Isaac Newton, but Audience still has the advantage. Charles Ford trying to throw down a challenge. Here now comes Kudwa on this near side, has the narrow advantage. Audience is trying to battle back. Charles Ford is in third, but Kudwa, his class begins to show inside these closing stages. Back from an absence, he's going to give the Crisfords their second win in this Solanaway Stakes. Kudwa gets the better of Audience. A 1-2 for the British. They continue their dominance in this race. Charles Ford is in front of Carrot of the County. Behind these was Isaac Newton. Princess Child was the last one across the line. But Brendan, you were talking to the Crisfords a couple of minutes ago. You're back with Ed once again.
2: Yes, I sure am. Relieved blow from you there, Ed Crisford. Yeah,
6: no, definitely. No, nice to see him back after a summer break. You know, he's a really decent horse, this. And, you know, he just took a while to, you know, once James asked him, he was a little bit rusty, but he picked up nice in the end and won really well.
2: So what's the plan now? Because this was the start of what the winter plan was going to be for him.
6: Yeah, no, there's races in France and there's races in America for him. So I guess we'll see how he is and make a plan from there.
2: What are you thinking?
6: Well, I think, you know, he's won this group two. The group one in America would potentially be a, you know, very interesting race for him.
2: I see the shake is ringing you. We better let you go to that one. Back to you up there, Owen Ward, to give see what Sarah and yourself make of that and listening to what Ed is after saying.
4: Yeah.

0: interesting to see that he's looking at going over to America, Sarah, next for this. He's obviously a horse who's done particularly well over in the Middle East, but showed his class in a race that he really should have been winning. You know, we lost Power Blue, was taken out, Hazard Dan, the ground went against Fayum. It did cut up quite a bit, so it really was his race for the taking.
1: It did, and then Isaac Newton got left as well, so kind of that cancelled out some of his chances. But you know, I thought he won it in a style of a horse who's going to improve going forward, because he wasn't at the full stretch, and as a 6-year-old and tired, he could still carry him plenty of condition. So no, he's very interesting going forward. The Crisfords are flying at the minute. I don't know how Ed Crisford is going to Dubai when they have the wonderful Senorita Bonita at home. I'm so looking forward to seeing her in the Cheveley Park. But you know, from 2-year-olds to 6-year-olds, they've some ammunition in their stable. They're doing fantastically.
0: And really a stable that are really, they're probably not in the top echelon, you know, with the likes of John Gosden and Andrew Baldy, but right behind. And they're a stable that each year seems to be stepping forward to, particularly with Ed getting more involved. It'd be interesting to see how the dynamic works now with, as we heard, he's heading over to Dubai in October.
1: Yeah, Adventure's campaigning with their horses too. They're very interesting to follow. You know, they obviously like this meeting, but you'd like to see more English trainers come over. But I think any yard who can keep a horse sweet for that length of time is doing a really good job.
0: Yeah, so it was another win for British trainers. It's now a third on the day. Of course, we had Arabian Crown, Will the Kiltiernan, Blue Bolt won the Matron. Kudwa has now won the Solanaway Stakes. The big one is up next, the Irish Champion Stakes. And that trend could favour the likes of Item and Al McCam, the British challengers in it. It'll come up in just under half an hour's time.
2: And before we head down to what's happening on day three of the Irish Open and Shane Lowry, who's going quite a bit around the course at the moment, let's head over to what's happening in the Premier League, because there is quite a bit, especially at Stamford Bridge. Brian, Chelsea against Hull, your goal fest is continuing.
3: Oh, it is indeed. This game takes another turn, and perhaps in the most predictable manner as well. Chelsea 2, Hull City 2. Chelsea level. João Pedro spearing home the equaliser. It's Cole Palmer who drives down the left flank up towards the byline, cuts it back across, and there is João Pedro, 8 yards out, neatly scoops home high up into the roof of the net at the near post. Game on, Chelsea 2, Hull City 2.
2: In Doonbeg, what is happening with Shane Lowry, Greg?
4: Yeah, there's nothing too much to worry about, but he did bogey that fifth hole, which Gary and myself described a little bit earlier on, where he hiked his left, his drive very, very far left, a good 40 yards left of where he would have been aiming. Basically, it's called a double cross. You aim left and it keeps going left rather than coming back right on the wind. That was what happened on the fifth, but pretty much the opposite happened on the sixth. And the sixth hole is a par four, a downwind, and it's also one of those holes we've seen today, which has been driven. The green has been driven off the tee. That happened with Tom McKibben with his birdie there. McKibben moving up to a tie for sixth place and six under as a result of that birdie. He's just parred the seventh, so McKibben at the moment six off the lead. That lead is still held by Shane Lowry, but on that sixth hole, Gary, he flailed his drive way right, and it really was only held back from going further right by the big hill on the right-hand side, but he managed to save par there. But in general, that drop shot on the fifth and that par in the sixth is the first sort of wobble in superb form that we've seen from Shane since yesterday, 62.
5: Yeah, like the drop shot on the fifth was a wayward tee shot, really led to it. And then on this, the sixth, it was interesting because Jakub Skov-Olesen teed off first. The group in front on the 370-yard hole were on the green. Skov-Olesen took an iron, but then Lee and Lowry waited quite a while for the players up ahead to clear chipping, putting and all that, because they were both going to have a go at the green with driver. And as you say, Lowry flailed his a bit to the right. It ended up in not too bad a spot, actually. And he did about a 45-yard pitch to the hole, and he left it about 12, 13 feet away, and just had to then two-putt it. So settled for a par, you could say. Obviously, going for it off the tee, he was hoping to make birdie, as was Skov-Olesen. Skov-Olesen's been playing pretty solidly as well. And Lee, not bad either. I mean, it's windier than I expected. So they were right out here. It's the closest you get to the sea. Like, yeah, I could probably hit a pitching wedge from here into the waves. And they're moving on to the 17, and I'll follow them very shortly. But yeah, drop shot on five, bogey, or only a par on six. Larry probably would have hoped for more, having made that good start with being two under for the first four.
4: Yeah, it was almost the case on the sixth hole that he had that finish at the top of his backswing, which is like a helicopter move with the driver, which was just out of that rhythm that we normally see from Shane Lowry when he's flowing along. I'm just wondering if that long wait on the sixth before they teed off, just dwelling on the bogey that he'd made on the previous hole, was not exactly what you need when you're leading a tournament. But he is still the leader out there.

0: Gary, the man who's pursuing him, Jakob Skov-Olesen, has got real form going. He's alongside Angel Ayora. He has the highest number of top 10 finishes on the DP World Tour this year with seven of them. And he's also in form in recent weeks. He was second in the British Masters. He was 16th in the Nexo Championship, which had a very good field on the DP World Tour. And that was the previous tournament he played in. Ninth in the Danish Golf Championship the previous week. And also on the PGA Tour in the Coralais Punta Cana Championship just around 7 weeks ago, he was top 10 there. So he's had really good run of form, and Olesen at number 118 in the world is probably a lot better than that in real terms, in terms of form. And he's now only within two of Lowry, and he does look like a contender, and very much so Rasmus Højgaard, who's got those four birdies in the first seven holes, nine under par, three off the lead, and Hautung Lee with those run of six pars in a row, eight under par. He's got, in other words, it doesn't look like this is going to be a runaway third round that we might have hoped for, and Shane getting a six-shot lead into the final round or something like that, which we've seen in the past. It's going to be a really tight tournament, judging by those pursuers.
1: Yeah, I mean, I would agree with you about Skov-Olesen. I was saying earlier that he won the British Amateur and didn't turn pro until he was 25. He's only 27 now. Two excellent rounds here, 68, 64 to start with. He's never won a world ranking event in the 21 months or so that he's been a pro, but he has two second place finishes and a third on the DP World Tour this season. You gave some of those results there. Tied second with Joe Dean at the British Masters just 2 weeks ago. So seven top tens this season as well, and certainly a player on the rise and a player who's doing pretty decently today as well.
0: Okay, just heading back towards the other side of the leaderboard, the end of the leaderboard, Rory McIlroy is just having a day when he looks like he's plugged out very slightly, but after that double bogey on the third and a double bogey on the sixth hole, and he's now way back on one over par. Also, Liam Nolan, around a 68, he's on two under par, so he's inside the top 30, and Tom McKibben, six under par, well in touch here, inside the top 10, six off the leader, and that leader is Shane Lowry on 12 under, two clear of Jakob Skov-Olesen.
2: Thanks for that, lads. We'll be back to you. Enjoying the coverage as we go through the afternoon. Now, we've got a goal in the Premier League. It's coming, the Villa Nottingham Forest game. Let's go to Tom Ross.
3: Aston Villa 1, Nottingham Forest 1. Aston Villa's goal coming from Alisson, who headed home John McGinn's cross, very much against the run of play in the second half, because Forest have looked likely to add to their scoreline. But Villa bound back with a wonderful goal. Aston Villa 1, Nottingham Forest 1.
4: In Anfield, we are waiting for a goal, and we're not sure which way it's going to come. Liverpool against Fulham, John.
5: Yes, it's still 0-0. We're in the 82nd minute, and Liverpool have got a very dangerous free kick here. It's just a couple of yards outside the box on the far side at the Kop end. And my goodness me, how they need a winner. Kenny Tete actually was booked for that challenge, which led to the free kick. I think Szoboszlai is going to take this. Fulham, I must say, have defended and broken very well, but it might all be down to this. 82 minutes on the clock. The ground is hushed as the free kick's about to be taken. It's driven in, and it's cleared once again by the Fulham defence, not for the first time today. Both managers have dug deep into their substitutes this half. Liverpool's new record signing, or new expensive signing, Barcola, he's been taken off, and also Fulham have sent on their record signing, Kevin, the Brazilian, who just went close to scoring with a shot that beat the far post. But Fulham have been the better side here, and whatever the outcome now in these last few minutes, I think it's clear that there's a lot of improvement to be made for Liverpool. At the moment, they're looking at a fourth successive home league draw, which won't have happened for 5 years. So that is the situation. The Kop have been increasingly frustrated in this second half, and that is the situation. It's 83 minutes on the clock. It's Liverpool 0, Fulham 0.
4: Elsewhere in the Premier League, it's still 2-2 between Bournemouth and Brentford, still 2-2 between Chelsea and Hull, 2-2 also between Crystal Palace and Ipswich. So really that game at Anfield is the only one where that goes. Don't forget at 5:30 it's Tottenham against Everton, and at 8:00 Sunderland taking on Arsenal. And just a quick word on the Sahlheim Cup. Obviously we've been going back and forth to Doonbeg, but in over in the Netherlands, Sahlheim Cup. So it's 7:05 obviously to Europe against the USA. We're in the afternoon four balls. It is now the situation where Europe are up in one, they're down in two, including Leona Maguire's four ball. She had that early great couple of holes, but it's gone poorly since then for herself. Anastasia Nadeau, the young French woman, they are now four down after 12 holes against Rose Zhang and Austin Kim of the United States. So Europe down in two. Oh, they're now up in two. So they've just won a hole, and so they are up in two, down in two.
2: Okay, now we have the big race coming up at Leopardstown at 5:00, the Irish Champion Stakes. But, and there's a lot of talk about all of the racing at Leopardstown today, but at Doncaster we had history in the St. Ledger. The 11-1 shot Highwayman, trained by Joseph O'Brien, winning. But Highwayman was ridden by Safi Osborne, the first lady jockey to win a classic. Let's get some reflections on that now. We'll go back to Leopardstown and rejoin Owen Ward and Sarah Lynham.
6: Yeah, Des, such a big moment. Undoubtedly the story of the day so far on the racing front. Safi, the 24-year-old, she's a daughter of the Lamborghini trainer Jamie Osborne, and what a huge moment this is in her career, partnering her first ever Group 1 winner, but becoming the first female rider to record a victory in a British Classic. In the last few minutes, she's been giving her reaction to that momentous feat as she's etched her name into history.
7: What does it mean to you right now?
8: I've just stopped crying. I can't believe it, to be honest. Like I said on ITV, this wasn't on my bingo card for this week. I didn't even have a ride in the St. Ledger on Monday, and I was at the two-pole going, oh God, I hope something doesn't catch me now, because I was there too soon. But oh God, I'm just in shock, to be honest. I think like things like this change your life, and it won't change Joseph O'Brien's. He wins these big races every day, but for me, this changes my life. And I grew up as a kid that just loved racing, and to win a classic is just, I still can't quite believe it. I need to stop crying.
7: You're allowed to cry. I think we're all crying with you. To win a Group 1 and a classic is just so special. When you've had the career that you've had coming into the sport at such a young age, and to have the faith from the owners and, of course, from Joseph, I imagine that just, this is where you want to be in your career, and what a moment in your lifetime.
8: Yeah, I feel like I've had quite a lot of near misses at the sort of bigger level, and this kind of makes up for all of it. Like, it makes this day even better, because even though to everyone it feels like this year has been very smooth sailing for me, it's had its ups and downs like everyone's year does, and I'm just in shock, to be honest. Yeah,
7: I imagine those moments where you've had laying in hospital beds, they're a distant memory right now.
8: I've had a lot of those days as well, and even sort of Tallinn getting beaten at Royal Ascot. I remember going and sitting in a loo cubicle on my own for half an hour just thinking, when's this ever going to fall right for me? And for it to happen in a classic is incredible. And I try not to think about the sort of female element of it, and Holly and Hayley all have their first of things they've done, and this is my first, and it's something that no one can ever take away from me.
7: Many congratulations, well done for keeping it together.
8: Thank you, Hayley.
6: Yeah, tears of joy there from Safi Osborne speaking with Hayley Moore. Sarah, you can understand why the big moment in her career, why she's kind of overwhelmed by the moment that has just happened. Such a history moment. We had that a couple of years ago with Rachel Blackmore when she became the first female jockey to win the Grand National on a different sphere, in a different code now, on the flat. A huge achievement for Safi Osborne. She's mentioned the difficulties that she had, the injuries. It was only 4 or 5 years ago she had big trouble with online abuse that she was getting on social media. Yeah, all of that pales into insignificance now with this moment.
9: Oh, I can definitely understand. I won't lie, I was feeling a little tearful myself listening to that, because these are really important. The likes of myself and Safi grew up, there weren't many women riding even in races, let alone horses with chances in classics. And when Hayley Turner retired recently, I thought she didn't get the fanfare she deserved for the amount she did for women in sport.
6: She was a huge trailblazer, wasn't she?
9: She was, and she took her chances, and Holly Doyle, some of her opportunities have dried up lately. So these are very important examples for other girls. And Safi rides well. She's not the finished article. And she's a very good horsewoman in general, you know, a top eventer as well. So I love that it meant so much to her, you know, because sometimes you get a curt little interview after these wins. And as you say, a different sphere. These are stallion-making races. They're a lot more valuable than other ones. I know we have to value what Rachel did. I

0: really do value what she did in the national hunt sphere. But, you know, to win a Group 1 on the flat in this hemisphere is an even bigger deal. When I worked in Australia, the girls were getting a lot of chances down there, and I felt there was sort of a different atmosphere in the air. Here, they have slim pickings, and it's fantastic to see that she got her chances and she took them.
1: And the last couple of minutes there, you've mentioned Hayley Turner, obviously huge trailblazer. Holly Doyle got that classic over in France. Safi Osborne's now got her big history moment. There hasn't been that same level of success for female riders on the flat here in Ireland, especially when you compare to the number of riders. Jo Mason's doing quite well over in England as well. Why is that? Is there the difference between Britain and Ireland?
0: I think, you know, the racing on the whole, there's a lot of poor quality races in England where girls can get their chances at low weight. I think since the days of Cathy Gannon, we probably haven't had such a, you know, an apprentice that really caught the eye. Nicola Burns did for a little while there, but maybe she's finding it tough waters as well. You know, I wish it were different.
1: Yeah, okay, well, that is a big moment from Safi Osborne, Highwayman, ensuring that she becomes the first female jockey to win a British Classic, Des.
2: Well, that's a fantastic story, and we'll have lots more on that, I say, over the... We'll see that photograph in lots of the sports pages tomorrow. Okay, then, we've lots more to come. The golf continuing, albeit at a slow enough pace, but Gary and Greg will continue to bring us that. We'll have the closing stages of the Premier League games, and, of course, keeping an eye on the Solheim Cup, where Europe are 8-5 ahead on the USA. And at 5 o'clock, the big race of the day from Leopardstown, the Irish Champion Stakes, worth $1.2 million. But right now here on RT Radio 1, it's just gone 4:45. Time for the news headlines with Ailey Sheehy.
3: Thanks, Des, and good afternoon. US President Donald Trump has said he would love to see a united Ireland while at a meeting with the Taoiseach in Dublin. Mr. Trump is on a two-day visit to the country, where earlier he had a courtesy call with President Catherine Connolly at Oras on Uachtaráin. Our Washington correspondent, Jackie Fox.
4: US President Donald Trump spent the morning at Phoenix Park in Dublin, where he had a number of political engagements. There was what appeared to be a friendly courtesy call to President Catherine Connolly at Oras an Uachtaráin. Mr. Trump described her as terrific during a speech later at the US ambassador's residence in front of hundreds of invited guests from the political and business worlds. President Connolly said in a statement that she expressed to the US president the strong view of the Irish people that the normalization of war and genocide can never be accepted. Donald Trump also met the Taoiseach at Farmley House, where the two held bilateral talks and took questions from the media. President Trump's comments about how he would love to see a united Ireland is making global headlines and has already got pushback from political leaders in the UK. Jackie Fox, RT News, Doonbeg.
3: Meanwhile, thousands of people gathered in Dublin this afternoon to protest over Mr. Trump's visit. At least 30 groups and political parties took part in a march from Parnell Square to Dáil Éireann, where a rally was held. Similar protests have taken place in Doonbeg in County Clare and at Shannon Airport. Saudi Arabia has shut down its east-west oil pipeline after it came under drone attack, threatening to send energy prices even higher. The pipeline was being used to bypass the shipping logjam in the Strait of Hormuz. It was moving between 4 and 5 million barrels of oil per day in recent months. Meanwhile, the BRICS groups of nations have unanimously adopted a joint declaration expressing deep concern over the war in the Middle East. The group, which includes Iran and the United Arab Emirates, used maximum restraint and called on all sides to avoid actions that could further aggravate the situation. A man in his 30s has been arrested following a bus hijacking in County Tyrone. It happened in Omagh this afternoon. The PSNI said a man believed to have been armed with a knife allowed the passengers to leave the bus but kept the driver on board. Following a pursuit by police, the bus was eventually stopped in Strabane. One person was taken to hospital for treatment.
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3: Rain mainly in southern areas for the rest of today. Heavy at times with localised flooding and thunderstorms possible. Drier elsewhere with some sunny intervals and scattered showers. Highest temperatures 16 to 21 degrees. And that's all from the newsroom for now.
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5: Now, today with David McCullough could be tonight with David McCullough. 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
18: While the full-time whistle has gone at Anfield and it finished 0-0 between Liverpool and Fulham, there have been some late goals, including at Villa Park, where Nottingham Forest lead Aston Villa now. But it's still, they're still playing, aren't they, Tom?
19: Yes, they are. It's Aston Villa 1, Nottingham Forest 2. 6 minutes of stoppage time, but it was a wonderful move. They'd close on a couple of occasions before Forest. They'd been much better this second half. But a wonderful ball out wide, then inside, a little touch through, and there was Igor Jesus to slot the ball home. It was a wonderful goal. But as I say, they probably deserved an extra goal. Aston Villa 1, Nottingham Forest 2.
2: Well, we go to Anfield, Liverpool against Fulham. This was seen as a banker by many for Liverpool. John Keith has a full-time score.
20: He was indeed seen as a banker. It was far from that, Des. It's finished. Liverpool 0, Fulham 0. It's a sign, this game, that there's a lot of work to do for Liverpool's new manager, Andoni Iriola. It's the fourth successive home league game without a win for Liverpool, which hasn't happened for 5.5 years. So that underlines the scale of what needs to be done. For his opposite number, Alvaro Arbeloa, he arrived here after three successive league defeats in which they'd shipped 7 goals. But today, here, they played exceptionally well. They were the better side. They defended stubbornly and resolutely and broke very dangerously. And with a little bit different luck, might have had only their third win in 41 Anfield visits. Most of the better chances came in the first half. We had Isaac firing wide from a wonderful pass from Barcola, the £123 million man making his first league start. Then Garcia for Fulham cleared off the line after a dreadful mix-up involving the Liverpool keeper Alisson. Garcia's shot was cleared off the line by Jacque after a mix-up by Alisson. And then Munoz for Liverpool saw a shot turned onto the bar by Lino, the Fulham keeper, and cleared. And then late in the first half, Oscar Bob sent a wonderful cross, an inviting cross. But Robinson, instead of heading in, as he looked almost certain to, headed wide into the Kop. But Fulham continued to be

0: the better side in the second half. Liverpool pressed all the time, but the final ball or the final shot was nowhere near as it should be. Liverpool sent on some of their substitutes. Fulham sent on theirs. It didn't change the pattern of the game. Fulham making the dangerous breaks and Liverpool's crowd getting more and more frustrated. It finished here at Anfield. Liverpool 0, Fulham 0.
1: Well, the other games are still going on, and Ipswich have got a late goal against 10-man Crystal Palace, so they're leading 3-2. Still 2-2 between Chelsea and Hull, and of course that late goal also for Nottingham Forest, so they're leading at Aston Villa by 2-1. Still 2-2 between Bournemouth and Brentford. And in the Women's Premier Division, is it finished yet between Treaty United and Athlone Town, Dave?
2: It certainly is, Joanne. Yeah, it's all over here. Last time you were with us, it was 2-0 to Athlone Town, and they looked to be relatively in control at that point. But then in the 63rd minute, Madison McGuane got in for a goal, and it was a real defensive mix-up from Athlone Town. It was a ball played into midfield by Emma Mooney. It was played back to her, went behind her, and she kind of sauntered back as if she didn't realise Madison McGuane was right on her shoulder. She got in behind and rolled it into the corner. But really, the kind of story for this game, I suppose, is the introduction of Dana Sherriff just short of the hour mark. 15 goals in the league this season, top scorer. She's been out for almost 2 months with an injury. She made an impact in the 74th minute, got in down the left-hand side of the box, crossed it in. It was at an awkward height, and Grace McInerney, trying to clear it, put it into her own net. So that was 3-1 with just over 15 minutes to go. And then the goal of the game, really, with 4 minutes to go, Roisin Murphy, who came on as a sub earlier on. Good work again by Dana Sherriff down the right-hand side, rolled it back to Roisin Murphy on the edge of the box, just to the right of centre, a little drag back, and she floated one into the far top corner, and that was game, set, and match for Athlone Town. So they go 9 points clear now of Shelburne, who play later on. And Galway also level on points with Shells after their win. Well, it looks like they're going to win. Last I checked, they were 1-0 up. So 4-1 the full-time score. Athlone looks like they're going to go 3 in a row in the Premier Division, and of course into that cup final as well. 4 games left in the season. Athlone Town very much in control. Full-time here, 3 United 1, Athlone Town 4.
3: Thanks very much for that, Dave. Now, in the Premier League, it's all over. Stamford Bridge, it's finished. Chelsea 2, Hull City 2. But we're going racing. The big race, the Irish Champions Stakes. Over to you, Brendan.
4: Yes, Des, and Ron Levine has just been played here for the start of the Royal Bahrain Irish Champion Stakes. But a few moments ago, I caught up with one of the leading contenders, and that was Ed Walker, who trains Al McCam, and this is what he had to say.
5: Well, a big crowd around the parade ring as we go for our feature, the Royal Bahrain Irish Champion Stakes. And one of the leading contenders is number one on your race card, Al McCam, who is trained by Ed Walker. We spoke to Ed when he was with us at the Curragh the last time. Al McCam, second in the Judgment. This is going to be some race. The first, second and third from the Judgment all coming here to the Champion Stakes.
6: Yeah, it's great. It's what it's all about, isn't it? It's really great to be involved in it. And we're really excited. Nervous, you know, trying to work out how it's going to unfold. It's not straightforward, but our horse is in good nick, and we're really hopeful.
5: The ground a little bit different from the Judgment to today. Was it good on that occasion as well?
6: I think if they just probably in the ideal world, I'd have wanted a little bit more rain. Last night I think they only had a mil, and I was hoping sort of 4 or 5. You know, we got 3 mils on the morning of the Judgment, which I think really helped us. And I haven't actually been. I'm just about to go out on the track, but it's apparently in great nick, and it's going to be good ground. It's slow sided good. It'll be fair for everyone.
5: It's an exciting race. This one always throws up a real superstar out of the race. It's been labelled one of the best races in the world, certainly on the ratings, and you can see that from the quality that's lining out today.
6: It really is. Yeah. I mean, the Judgment. Yeah, you know, the Irish champion and our champion. You know, they're three massive mile and a quarter races, and you know, it's they're stallion making races. They're the 10 furlong colt is what everybody wants, and it's really cool to be involved.
5: Okay, the best of luck. Thanks for talking to us.
6: Cool, thanks.
5: Well, great to hear from Ed Walker, and his horse Al McCam is third in the betting at 9-2, but the favourite is Constitution River at 13-8. Item in the Judgment colours, who is at 15-8, and then Al McCam is at 9-2. Sarah Lynham, the horses are on the way down to the start. You'll see them from your position there. This is an unbelievable renewal of the Irish Champion Stakes.
7: Brendan, was Constitution River calm in the preliminaries today? I know he got a little buzzed up in York. He has the red hood on today.
4: I think he was the one that maybe give a kick out to the one of the boardings around the a ring here, but he did seem quite relaxed. He didn't seem to be hot, certainly underneath the saddle, and that was the only commotion that

0: I saw happening down here.
1: Yeah, because that's been interesting all week. They've been fairly confident in him in the market all week. He was obviously disappointing in York, but York can buzz up some horses. You know, they have to walk across the track to get saddled, and I think that's when he started to sweat over there. He does look a bit calmer today. He had two handlers, and he was the golden horse of Ballydoyle prior to the Judmont. I will say they are sometimes blaming that the pacemaker didn't jump with him, but he was very keen leaving the gates and then fell over the road. And I think a furlong or so after the stalls here, there is a road crossing as well, hopefully more flush to the ground.
0: What I noticed there, Sarah, about him is that he had a hood on him, and that probably hood was to we see it a lot of horses in different disciplines that put a hood on just to make them settle a little bit. So that possibly has worked for him today.
1: Yeah, it'd be great to see him run his true running, because he has looked exciting. He was unbeaten prior to York, and you know, there were question marks, probably not as impressive in the Eclipse, but he's a gorgeous looking horse and very exciting 3-year-old. I think Item's sort of a different model. I thought he looked like he was one who might improve from 3 to 4. Still looks a little raw, but he obviously did very well to win the Judmont and a rematch now with El Macam. I thought El Macam had the harder race in York because Kieran Schumacher kicked kind of at the bottom of the bend. I think he thought that once he had Constitution River beaten and Ombudsman hadn't appeared on the scene, I think he thought his race was sorted from then on. And it's a question over, was Item going by a tired horse, or was Item doing better at the finish? It's long straight there in York, and obviously he loves York, but I know three very, very exciting horses at the top of the betting, and a boy named Susie is also interesting.
0: Yeah, I was going to say, what about a boy named Susie? That was in a 10-1, second and two group ones, and run the Royal Whip.
1: Yeah, I mean, he was kind of a little unlucky not to finish closer to Constitution River in the French Derby. Didn't have the clearest run. Didn't get as close to him in the Eclipse, but he travelled really well on a really fast pace. His trip is a question mark to me, but I think the Cox Plate is his big aim, so this is probably not his be-all and end-all today.
0: Well, the white flag is raised. They're off and running in the 2026 Royal Bahrain Irish Champion Stakes at Group 1. Over to our commentator, Owen Ward.
2: And already Lamborn is having to be pushed along to take up the pace-setting role. The former dual derby winner has an advantage of 2 or 3 lengths over Hawk Mountain, who sits on the outside of his stable companion Constitution River. It was fascinating tactically to see how this race was going to play out. It's the Aidan O'Brien runners filling the front three positions. Al McCam just races behind them in fourth. About two places further back then for Item, the winner of the Judmont International. A boy named Susie is towards the rear of the field. Wimbledon Hawkeye is the back marker. So they've got the opening 3 furlongs under their belt, and Lamborn going along at a strong tempo to this point. The field are separated by about 10, 11 lengths. They continue to run, passing the 6th furlong pole over the advantage over Constitution River. Hawk Mountain, who chased him home in the French Derby, is now just pushing into a clear second position as Al McCam, who hasn't fully settled for Kieran Schumacher, races on the outside, is now disputing the third position with our favourite Constitution River. Hot as hell, a winner of a Group 1 in Munich earlier in the year, is on the inside of Ice and Colin Keane, looking for a Group 1 double on the card. A boy named Susie is just behind these, and Oisin Murphy with Wimbledon Hawkeye, whose connections paid €75,000 during the week to supplement him as a late entry. Christoph Soumian riding for George Scott. They're about to hit the final 3 furlongs of the 51st edition of the Irish Champion Stakes, and Lamborn has ensured that this has been a decent test to this point. Hawk Mountain goes into pursuit in second. Ryan Moore, full of confidence, in third aboard Constitution River. Al McCam has been found flat-footed, has come under pressure. Hot as hell is trying to stay on. Runs a big race for Jesse Harrington, but up front, Constitution River has the advantage. A boy named Susie and Hot as Hell are trying to stay on strongly. Wimbledon Hawkeye's in behind these, racing inside the final 50. Wimbledon Hawkeye with Hot as Hell trying to tackle Constitution River. Neck and neck to the line. Wimbledon Hawkeye and Hot as Hell cross the line together. They beat Constitution River. The favourite can only be third. Al McCam stayed on for fourth. They were in front of a boy named Susie. Item never got involved today. They were in front of Hawk Mountain. But Brendan, you've got Kate Harrington, Hot as Hell, in a photo finish has been called between himself and Wimbledon Hawkeye.
0: Well, Kate Harrington, you're looking at it here. What do you think? We're looking at it here on the screen. What are you thinking? It's a tough one, isn't it?
3: It's a tough one. It's up to the judge, but oh my God, he was so gutsy. He just travelled into the race so well. Oh, wait.
0: You roared him home. I could hear you everywhere around the ring, and you were jumping as well. What a performance. What a ride as well.
3: It's just been a credit to the whole team to get him back, even if we're beaten today. But no, he's amazing.
0: Oh my God, well done. We're waiting on the judge. This seems like it's the longest minute ever, actually. If you can see, here we go. First number two, they're after winning. Now, Kate Harrington, you've won the Bahrain Champions League. Oh, Jez, I'm being kissed here by this, by Kate Harrington. This is amazing. You, of course, train with your mother, Jessica Harrington, and of course, Richie and Emma, the whole team. This is unbelievable.
3: This is absolutely amazing. It's probably one of the best races in the world this year. And, you know, everyone was coming here. He won in Germany. It was amazing to get him back. And, you know, he's just gone and done it. Unbelievable. Absolutely unbelievable.
0: Well, your mother is an unbelievable trainer. You're an unbelievable assistant to your mother. Enjoy the moment.
3: Thank you very much. Thank you.
0: There you go. We'll go back upstairs to Owen and Sarah. That was an unbelievable race. And really, Shane Foley was at his brilliant best. He's always brilliant in those driving finishes. And he did it this afternoon. 50-1, it returned the price.
2: And a horse that finished fourth last year had slipped under the radar, did manage to get his second Group 1 success over in Munich back in July, but was completely unfancied for this race there, Lynham, as Brendan mentioned, was sent off as a 50-1 shot. Racing into the final furlong, it was himself and Wimbledon Hawkeye, the horse who was supplemented at a price of €75,000, that tackled and passed Constitution River and really set up that head-bobbing finish.
1: Yeah, it's the form of a German Group 1. He was the winner the last day and had Wimbledon Hawkeye behind him. You wouldn't think that German Group 1 form is good enough to win here, but fair play to them. And can I say a day for the women? Jessica Harrington, Kate Harrington and Safi Osborne over in Doncaster. What women can do in this sport when they have the ammunition. And she's done a brilliant job bringing this horse back, because he did have a lot of potential at the start. Ran really well in the Irish Guineas, third to field a gold a while ago now, but the favourites did disappoint. Point Constitution River hung across the track. Item was gone 5 furlong out, and Al Markham was very keen early, but not to take away from Jessica Harrington's huge achievement today.
2: Yeah, Jessica Harrington has won the Irish Champion Stakes for the first time in her career with the 50-1 shot, hot as hell.
4: Great stuff. And as Sarah said, someday for the women in horse racing. Well done.
5: And we will be taking you through all of the full-time scores with Pat and with Porrig in a moment. We'll be heading over to Doonbeg as well. But first of all, a quick check on the cricket with John.
6: Yes, it's Glasgow chasing 160 for victory against Dublin in the ETPL here in Malahide. They're 57 for 2. Finn Allen, the latest out there, for holding out for 30 runs from 27 deliveries earlier today. Dublin bowled out for 159. The top score there was 67 from Vijay Shankar. So the arithmetic, it's Cosmic now needing 102 runs from 67 balls, chasing 160 for victory against Dublin here in Malahide.
4: Thanks, John. Dramatic change at the top of the leaderboard in Doonbeg. Greg Allen.
7: Yeah, and it's come from Jakob Skov Olesen, who has just eagled the eighth hole. It's really has made this very, very interesting at the top. Shane Lowry had a 3-stroke lead coming into this third round, and indeed, he stretched that lead to 4 with a birdie on the first from around 30 feet, and he held that lead, and or thereabouts, 3-4 strokes when he birdied the fourth as well. But he's been pursued by the Dane, Jakob Skov Olesen, who's been on a run of really good form, which we were detailing earlier, and he's shown that form down on the eighth. Gary Moran watched what was a spectacular moment, and Gary, he's tied for the lead currently as we speak.
8: Yeah, well, Shane Lowry was shorty of a chance to make a birdie on this hole and go one shot ahead, but Scott Allison found the green in 2, and he's just holed from 30 feet, breaking right to left, dead centre, superb putt, and Scott Allison joins Lowry, tied for lead right now, and Hao Tong Lee also eagles. The three of them, I mean, a very, very large blanket would have covered the three tee shots. They all had about 240 to the green there, but two of them hit the green, Lee and Scott Allison, who have eagled. Lowry, though, let his second shot leak a bit to the right, so it came up in some fairly heavy grass on a little dune just to the front right of the green. He chipped from there, coming up the hill. He's left it about, I'm just going to see exactly where he replaces the ball now, and I'll give you a good estimate, I'd say it's about 10 feet now up the hill for par. And Larry, or up the hill for birdie, I should say. The other two with the eagles. So the heat has certainly been turned up on Larry. The cold is just going to feel a little bit cold out here. Windier, as I said before, windier, I would feel, than what was expected. The gusts now pretty strong. And Larry hunkers down behind that one to have look low enough to look up the line of it. There's probably a bit of right to left in it, I would say. And stands off tall now, again just eyeing up the line of the putt. Almost, just gives the face of the putter, it's just built into his routine, I think. So if you realise he's doing it, gives it a little wipe and puts up and holds it, holds the birdie putt. Well done, Shane Larry. Drops one shot to the other two in his group, but still very good up and down from Shane Larry there, and he's still the outright leader.
7: It just shows you just can't stay still in this particular scenario with the birdies that are being made, even in the wind that's blowing across now the links. It's mostly downwind on the front nine, but it's also somewhat across from the land. And now we can see that Shane Lowry needed that three-shot lead entering this third round, because even with three birdies in his first eight holes and just one bogey, he is only one stroke clear of Jakob Skov-Olesen, who has eagled that eighth hole, the par five, 572 yards. And Jakob Skov-Olesen is alone in second place, one behind Lowry. And Rasmus Højgaard, a nine under par, has now been dropped down to fourth place, because Hao Tong Li, with that eagle on the eighth hole, is now moved into third place alone on 10 under par. So Lowry 12 under, Olesen 11 under, Li is 10 under. It's very tight at the top. It's going to be no runaway, surely, for Shane Lowry. He's in a real dogfight. Tom McKibben still right in there. He's in fifth place. Birdies on the sixth and the eighth, and the rest all pars. Very steady from Tom McKibben, as he's been right through this week. And Tom McKibben is in a tie for fifth place on seven under par, and that's just five shots off the lead. Liam Nolan around a 68 for two under par, and Rory McIlroy is one over par for the championship, three over for the day after 12, just not having a good day, and his defence of the title is surely over. But also, it must be said that an Irish defence of the title, you could say, is still very much on. Shane Lowry has the lead, 13 under par, one stroke clear of Jakob Skov-Olesen.
5: Oh, how big a putt was that from Shane Lowry? The nerves were really, really going. Certainly here anyway, I'm sure the nerves were going for Shane Lowry too, over in the Solheim Cup. So it was Maya Stark and Lynn Grant for Europe who won the first match out on course in the afternoon, four balls. So that put Europe 8-5 up on the leaderboard at the moment of the matches that are still out on course. The Americans are up in two of those, including the one involving Leona Maguire. So in that one, Leona Maguire and her partner, Anastasia Nadal, are three down after 15 holes against Rose Zhang and Austin Kim. So they are really, really scrapping just to stay in that match. And the other one, in the other match out in course, it is Europe up on two. So Europe have won one, they're up in one, and they're down in two. And on the overall leaderboard, it is Europe 8, the USA 5. But those matches will be finishing in the next little while as well, so that leaderboard will become a lot clearer. Let's go to what's happening in the Premier League. We have Padraig Amond and Pat Fennan in studio with us. They've been watching everything that's been going on. Their main focus was on that game between Liverpool and Fulham. We already heard about how that one finished 0-0. Let's go through the rest of this evening's games, and we'll start with the one between Chelsea and Hull, will we? And we'll go over to Ryan Bramlow. No, we won't. Okay, let's just go through the full-time scores then. It finished Bournemouth 2, Brentford 2, Aston Villa 1, Nottingham Forest 2, Chelsea 2, Hull 2, Crystal Palace 2, Ipswich 3, Liverpool 0 and Fulham 0. Just a reminder, Spurs against Everton at 5:30. Sunderland against Arsenal at 8 o'clock. We'll go straight to the one part that you teed up was going to be a goal fest. Four goals split between Chelsea and Hull. Everybody had these, I think, high expectations that Chelsea were going to be a real threat this year. Do you think no now? At this early stage in the season?
9: I think defensively, yeah, they're gonna concede goals. They're light in midfield. Reece James played in there today with Romeo Lavia, and you know, they're not exactly, well, James is playing out of position straight away, but they're going to score goals going forward, but the problem is going to be defensively, and it's not good enough for them with the money they've spent. As I said, going forward, they look very good. We were talking here about João Pedro and Cole Palmer missing the World Cup, and that could have been a blessing in disguise to them because of a bit of a break, whereas the rest of them, they've obviously been away, but yeah, you can just see them conceding more and more goals as they go forward.
5: At the same time, they were playing a team that's flying high at the moment in Hull. So Hull now still third in the table.
10: Yeah, it's a brilliant result for Hull. That's the first goals they've conceded as well. But there's no shame in that when you look at that Chelsea front four, probably and a goal behind early as well to get back in and then be leading. So they might be disappointed they didn't pick up the 3 points. But it's a brilliant result on the road. The start of the season has been brilliant for them.

0: But Chelsea have probably a different conundrum that they've got so much talent at the top end of the pitch. How do you fit that in and then sort your problems out behind it? So it'll be an interesting one how Alonso looks at it. The way he seems to look at it at the moment is we'll score more than the other team, and that's whether that's 3-2 or 4-3 or whatever the case may be, even during the week 6-3, come back against Leeds in the League Cup. So it's they're exciting to watch, Chelsea. I'm sure the supporters are enjoying it, but they'll need to shut the door at the other end, or they're going to end up missing out on the Champions League spot again.
1: And I heard the two of you having a chat about this earlier on, that he was going for that almost Kevin Keegan sort of approach to it, but he has tended to have this very structured sort of style of management. But can you see, do you genuinely think that that's what he's doing, as opposed to just that they are defensively weak at the moment?
2: Well, it's hard for him at the minute because I know he's just come in, but we talked about the turnover of players. Like, there's players that have probably signed for the club that have left the club and haven't played a game for the club yet, and we're talking about making a profit on it. So on how long he gets there is important, and getting his own players in and trying to have his own stamp on things. At the minute, he's kind of still working with a lot of the last few managers, players, because of the contracts they give out. So it's going to take time to get that defensive side of it right. It's probably the hardest thing to do, the defensive structure of it, especially when you have all those attacking players going forward. But again, yeah, it's one of those, what do you sacrifice the attacking side of it, where you're scoring so many goals, to try and make it a little bit more defensive stability there, or do you just hope, as Pat said, you go in and you just score more goals than the opposition? Yeah. But it's a dangerous game to play.
0: I think one of the points on as well, you're looking at, talking about the players, the amount of players they have, you end up playing with really fullback playing in midfield, like at Chelsea, like, which is surprising as well. So again, I think he will, I don't see him changing the front three or four, because they are so explosive and they've got loads of goals in them. You know, it's maybe the training ground and working that defensive unit when they lose ball. I think the problem for Chelsea is the likes of Rodgers and Palmer, Pedro, they're probably ones that don't get involved in the game once the ball is turned over, and that's the issue we have, isn't it? Lead them up the pitch and we'll score. So
2: when you compare them to Arsenal, right, and you look at Arsenal, and everyone says, oh, Arsenal are missing a striker, but the reason Havertz plays is because he does the other side of it as well, and that's why you're successful. Yes, they're obviously brilliant at set plays and all of that, but to have players who are willing to run forward, and the easy thing in football is to run forward, the hardest thing is to run backwards.
0: Yeah. But it is, and it, people criticised Gyökeres last year, I thought it was scandalous, because like, I thought he was one of the best signs of the season last year, because what he gave Arsenal was something different, what they didn't have, and that bit where he'll run in behind and he'll go and chase people the other way as well. And it's all right, and you're probably seeing why Palmer wasn't picked for England in the World Cup, because of that sort of stuff. So maybe one, maybe two, but three or four, you can't get away with that in the Premier League. The quality is so high and you'll get picked off.
3: And yes, when England went out of the World Cup, people said, oh, if we had Palmer.
2: Yeah, but that's always going to happen. They're always going to say that. There's always, before the tournament started, the players that were left behind were always going to be used, no matter when it went wrong. So, you know, they decided early on that that's what they were going to do.
0: I think the thing on Chelsea is, do you give Alonso the time? Partick said he needs to bring in his own players. I'm sure he knows what he needs. He knows where he's short, but it's that time, isn't it? If they're doing that and they're entertaining, they're good to watch, the fans will stick with them. If they were going the other way and losing games on the scorelines, then they might have a bit of an issue, but he needs a bit of time to be able to sort that out.
3: You see this week, Pat, speculation that Bowley's going to sell. They're going to sell their stake at a profit. Another thing, I can't believe...
2: He's very good at profit, isn't he?
3: He's unreal. Like, everyone's slagging him.
0: Yeah, but his model is, you know, that's what he's worked on, isn't it? It's like you said, they've got two different models at Chelsea. We buy players to try go and win trophies, and we buy players to make us a big profit, which they've done really, really well since he's been
3: second
0: there.
3: Party's done really well.
0: Absolutely.
3: Yeah. Okay, let's go back to Greg and Gary, see how the golf is going. Shane Lowry.
4: Yeah, they're on the par 3 ninth hole, and Shane Lowry has a chance of making birdie on the ninth. This is a wonderful par 3 right over Duckmore Bay. Gary, he had a really good attempt there because he had a tee shot which rested within birdie distance of the hole, and he's reached the turn, Gary, in 2 hours and 50 minutes, an enormously long round of golf so far, but he does have that one stroke lead on 13 under par. Gary.
5: Okay,
4: Okay, we don't have Gary. We're literally at the far end of the golf course, so possibly there's an element with the signal there. But Shane Lowry had an attempt from around 18 feet, and it came up just short and left and could easily have dropped, and his hand went up to his face, because that's a real opportunity to make birdie there with a beautiful tee shot on that par 3, about 163 yards.

0: So Lowry goes to the turn, very fine first nine holes of work, two under par for those holes, and he's gone to 13 under par for the Irish Open, and he's only one stroke clear now of Jakob Skov-Olesen, his playing partner from Denmark, in form at the moment, as we were describing earlier, with his recent run of tournaments, the last four tournaments, three top tens, and the other one was a tied 16th place. So Olesen, one of the form players on the European DP World Tour, 11th in the order of merit, has reached the turn, four under, 32 strokes for the front nine for Olesen, and he is the main challenger now to Lowry. So Lowry, 13 under after nine. Olesen, in fact, has just birdied the ninth hole, and Olesen has now gone into a tie for the lead with Shane Lowry on 13 under par, and that is actually five birdies, four pars, and a front nine of 31. In these wins, that's an extraordinary performance by Olesen, tied for the lead now, having been three behind Lowry starting this third round. And Lowry has gone to the turn in two under, and he has still been caught. A wonderful run by the Dane, and they are now tied for the lead on 13 under par, three strokes clear of another Dane, Rasmus Højgaard, the Irish Open champion back in 2024 at Royal County Down. So he's 10 under par. Hao Tung Li with that eagle on the eighth hole, the par five, took three there, the Chinese player, former Dubai Desert Classic winner, and he's on 10 under par, tied for third place with Rasmus Højgaard. And then tied for fifth place is Tom McKibben, who's just birdied the 10th, and McKibben has gone to eight under par, and that's three under for the day after rounds of 68 and 67. McKibben, who was sixth in the British Masters just a couple of weeks ago, carrying on that form, and now McKibben very much in the equation, five off the lead on eight under par. Liam Nolan, the Challenge Tour professional, finished with a round of 68, and he is back on two under par, but inside the top 30 and in line for a good paycheck tomorrow if he can replicate that kind of round tomorrow. And Rory McIlroy, one over par and coming towards the end of his third round, and that is obviously not going to be a successful defence of his title. He's just had a day when he made two double bogeys in the first six holes, and that really saw him just fall down the leaderboard and well out of the contention territory, and the contention territory occupied by Jakob Skov of Olesen and Shane Lowry, both on 13 under par, three shots clear of the field.
1: And just in the Solheim, Leona Maguire has lost her four ball playing alongside Nastasia Nadal. They were beaten by Rose Zhang and Austin Kim of the United States, 3-2. So that puts the overall leaderboard 8-6 in favour of the Europeans. And in the two remaining matches on course, the Americans are up in one and the Europeans are up in one. Back to the Premier League with Porrig and Pat. We'll just run through the other games that happened today. Porrig, Aston Villa have now played four games and they've picked up 1 point, beaten today by Nottingham Forest.
2: Yeah, they'll be very disappointed with that result. You know, especially off the back of the good win in Europe during the week. You know, and looking at it, Forest were good value for the win. The 22 shots today compared to seven with Aston Villa. So it's away from home. If you get 22 shots in a game,
1: that's an awful lot about the opposition.
2: Yeah, so I did say before that I think Villa will be okay this year and will be up towards the top half of the table. I still believe that, but they need to gel together very, very quickly.
1: Well, they definitely need to fix something, don't they? What about Crystal Palace 2, Ipswich 3, Pat? Obviously, Palace were down to 10 men for more than a half of football, so presumably that has a say, but they're at home as well. That's a huge defeat for them.
3: Yeah, I said a few weeks ago I'd worry about Palace this year, and I still do. I think there's been a massive turnover of players, and obviously a really good manager's left as well. So Ipswich have been unlucky in some of the games they played. The Man United game, even though they got beaten 5-2, they played quite well in it, and they've had a tough start. Liverpool as well last week, and they got turned over. I like Gary O'Neill. I think he's done a really good job wherever he's been. That's a big win for them on the road. If you're picking up points away from home in the Premier League, it gives you a great platform. You know, so that's what two wins is, and now they had 6 points on the board. They'd be happy with that start, considering the games they've had to play.
1: And Brentford 2-2 with Bournemouth. Will Keith Andrews be happy with that, do you think, Porrig?
2: I think so, yeah. I think he'll be very, very happy with it.
1: Away from home as well.
2: Away from home, and it's the bogey side for him as well. I think, you know, Bournemouth are a very good side. I watched the first game of the season against Man City away, and they were very good in the game for long, long periods of it, and unfortunate to go away with no points on it. But you know,
4: they're unbeaten, I think. I'm just looking at three draws and a win. That's okay, isn't it?
2: Yeah, no, they'll be delighted. And I said Brentford, like Keith has done an unbelievable job. He was, you know, potentially manager of the year last year, and it's great for

0: you know, us Irish people seeing an Irish manager doing so well over there. Obviously, Damien Duff's gone in with him as well. He's going to bring that little bit of X factor as well, as we saw in the League of Ireland with him for the last couple of years as well.
1: I was wondering where you're going.
2: Yeah,
1: he's
2: going to bring
0: that. No, we have to bring it back to home sometimes, don't we? You know, but he's obviously gone in there, and I think after the first couple of games, especially the Spurs game, I think some of the players were mentioning about how, you know, big of an impact he's after having already over there. So it's great to see.
2: The 5:30 kickoff is Tottenham at home to Everton. Poor start for Tottenham in the league. Everton have started okay, Pat.
3: Yeah, they have. Everton, you'd expect that as well. Well, I do what David Moyes saying. They're always, you know, I think two draws and a win as well. They're unbeaten, so they'll be happy with that start. Spurs total opposite, isn't it? That disaster game, the first game away to Brentford where they got absolutely hammered. They haven't improved too much since then. They've won in the League Cup, but other than that, they haven't been not scoring goals, which is obviously a big problem for them as well. You've had a little fallout with Richarlison as well over the last week. Again, it's the home form we spoke about with Tottenham, isn't it? And this is a big game for them at home, you know, to get their season going. Another new manager's come in, trying to put a different way of playing as well. You go back to the point Podge made about the Chelsea one. You've had so many managers. Spurs are a little bit the same, aren't they? You're working with different types of managers. I still go back and think they should have left Ange where he was when he was the manager. Yeah, I do. I think, like, you know, win a trophy. I know they're struggling in the league, but you're changing the whole system again, and they've done that so many times. So he's not going to get loads of time about him. I don't think there's Erby either, because of that, because of the turnover of players and managers. And as I've said before, the big problem Spurs have is Spurs being so poor and Arsenal being so good. That's a big issue for the Tottenham fans.
1: You could argue one of the reasons is that they stuck with their manager, even when times were tough.
0: Yeah,
1: and
0: of course,
1: Spurs don't do that.
0: Again, I agree with Pat completely about keeping Ange. I listened to him speak about how they, you know, looked towards the Europa League and how they targeted that, because they were basically safe in the Premier League, and they just couldn't get any results in the Premier League at the time to keep things going. But they're a club that, you know, the supporters are demanding a lot of them, and they're not getting anywhere near it at the moment. And, you know, sometimes you need that continuity there, like what Arsenal done. But as Pat said, the longer Arsenal keep winning...
3: Look at the money they've spent as well.
0: Oh, they've spent huge money.
3: That adds the pressure. It just ramps it up, and Arsenal playing so well and winning the league title. It's just all the pressure is at Tottenham at the moment. They just need to get into a run of winning a few games and just settle everything down.
1: I know we need to go to the Arsenal game in a moment, but just a word on Jake O'Brien's situation at Everton. He's on the bench again. Are how concerned should Irish fans be, and how concerned should Jake O'Brien be?
0: Yeah, it's a strange one, because anytime he's played, he's kind of done really well for them.
2: It's like Moyes has lost faith in him, isn't it?
1: Well, there was talk that he wanted to
0: change positions, and I understand.
2: If you want to be centre back and Moyes won't pick him centre back, isn't that what?
1: That's basically what was said. So he said, okay, well then give me, now this is all rumours, he said, well then give me a move, and he said, well, nobody wants you, so there you go.
0: Yes, look, it's a tough position to be in. You know, he like I said, he's done really well when he's called upon. He's been very good for Ireland as well, and we want our players playing at as much as we can at the highest level, but we need them to be playing as well for the national team to be progressing. And, you know, maybe January when it comes, something will happen there. But, you know, I always think maybe Pat looks differently when he was a manager or anything like that. But the window doesn't open until January. Pick it back up in January. Just play where you're put.
1: I think he needs to get on the pitch in the first place. That's what he needs.
3: I look at it. He played a lot of games last year. And football can change so quickly, like with injuries or suspensions. You get an opportunity. I don't think it would have been the right thing for him to move anyway. I think he's better off where he is and try to get himself back into the team. But for us, like you say, we do need players playing on a regular basis. With Nathan Collins picking up an injury as well, how bad that is, I don't know. But listen,
2: we don't have that many Premier League players.
3: No, we don't. I know that. Yeah, but the thing about this is you moved as and you don't. It's not the right move for you. Like, he's played at Everton, he's done quite well there. He hasn't played in his preferred position, which I get. But I think sometimes you just need to be patient, and they'll just get yourself back into the team.
2: And it doesn't mean the manager is wrong.
3: With Moyes, he's picked, you know, the team he wants on the park at the moment. They've done well for him. But I think also that he has learned as a defender under Moyes as well. So I think staying at Everton is the right thing for him at the moment. Whether that changes in January, if he's not getting any football, he's going to have to look at that then.
1: Pádraig, any chance of an upset in the 8:00 kick-off, Sunderland against Arsenal?

0: think there is help there. Maybe not Sunderland winning the game, but I can definitely see him getting something from the game. Mm. They're a side who impressed last year. They've Granit Xhaka playing against his old club as well. He'll have a big point to prove. But look, Arsenal have been very, very good. They were excellent last year. They were very good during the week against Napoli. Martin Odegaard looks like he's back in the groove, and they have players who are playing to the system that the manager wants, as we spoke about Kai Havertz earlier on and Gyökeres, players who are willing to probably sacrifice themselves for the team, and probably that's where the difference of some of the other teams has been. And I think Arsenal will probably win the game, but I wouldn't be surprised if Sunderland drew it.
1: Okay.
2: Thought it'd be something for Sunderland.
3: Yeah, I think they started the season poorly, didn't they? But I watched them last week against Brentford. I thought they were really good and played really well and were unfortunate not to win the game. They got a point out of it in the end. Just Arsenal machine at the moment. They just know how to win football matches, even if, like, that trip to Italy, Champions League, come back in. And that's probably where they've brought in the few extra players now to bolster that squad. They made three or four changes to the team, but they left some key men in the team going to Napoli as well, which was interesting. But I don't think it's definitely not an easy game for them. But I think they might just have enough to come out. Because what I like about Arsenal at the moment is, and people are complaining about them, they're not great to watch. And you're thinking, they had all that and they weren't winning anything. And now they've found a formula that lets them win and win games in different manners. And that's what I think. They'll know what Sunderland's going to be like tonight. And I think they'll have enough to go in it, yeah.
2: And tomorrow, Manchester United and Manchester City. Warwick?
0: Well, I'd love to see Man United win it, but I don't know.
2: Are you a Man United fan?
0: Yeah, I was when I was smaller. I kind of fell away from...
2: Who was your favourite player? I'm trying to...
0: He's Roy Keane and Cantona.
2: Oh, that team?
0: Yeah.
2: I'm that old, yeah.
0: but no, it's like, you look at United and they're a team that are trying to get to the next level. I know Man City are going through a small bit of a transition with Pep leaving, but they still look very good.
2: Well, they get the results.
0: Yeah, and any time you've got Haaland up front, you're going to score goals, and United defence hasn't looked the greatest either, so that's the biggest worry as a United supporter. But as I said, I fell away from it a little bit when I moved across to England, because you're playing at the same time as kickoff, so you're only kind of looking at the results rather than more the games. But it'll be interesting to see how Man City do this year now, with off the back of Guardiola leaving, and there is a bit of a change around there, but I still think that they're going to be Arsenal's biggest challengers this year.
2: The money they spent on their midfield was the big talking point at City, wasn't it, Pat?
3: Yeah, it was, and they brought in a lot of money as well in the off season and then late on, which is unusual for City. We hadn't really seen that for a good while with City, where late in the transfer window they're bringing in players they normally had established, and we've seen Pep move players on. You think that's a surprise, but someone in the building steps into the... It's an interesting game, this one. You know, it's not sure about them still. You look at them and midfield, still I think they still need one more in there. Defensively, you definitely need players in them areas. They brought a lot. I think they've got a lot of good attacking players now. It's the other end of the pitch, probably a bit like Chelsea, that can they sort out defensively and they'd be very strong. But listen, Manchester derby, you don't know. Was it the first game Carrick last year came in and won it? So but Haaland, what's he, 5 goals in 4 games already? He's a machine, isn't he?
1: He'd be licking his lips for this defence.
3: Yeah, he will be when he looks at it. He'll fancy his chances to adding that to that 5 goals already.
2: Okay, well, Pat Fenlon, Pádraig Cavan, thank you very much for joining us today. Did you find it a long afternoon, Pádraig?
0: No, I enjoyed it, really enjoyed it. There's a lot going
2: on. That chocolate biscuit was only for the first day.
0: I don't know what chocolate biscuit you're on about.
3: Getting 2 or 3, just slowing down a little bit.
2: All right, well, thank you very much for joining us, lads. We're going racing at Leopardstown, but just before we do, a quick word from Greg.
4: Yeah, Jakob Skov-Olesen and Shane Lowry both tied for the lead on 13 under par. They're now playing the par 5 10th. They've both hit the fairway. They both hit very good second approaches, and they're both just short of the green, both very much within birdie range, and they are separated from the rest of the field by 3 strokes, but they could both go to 14 under in a moment.
2: Okay, we'll go straight to Leopardstown and rejoin Brendan.
5: Yes, Des. Well, it's been all about Jessica Harrington, certainly in the last 30 minutes as she trained the winner of the Royal Bahrain Irish Champion Stakes. That was hot as hell. That returned a price of 50-1. We had her daughter, Kate, who's assistant trainer, on just as we're waiting on that photo finish. But let's hear from the winning trainer herself, Jessica Harrington.
6: Unbelievable. It was fantastic. I can't really believe it. But he was in good form and he came here and he did what he kind of proved he was knocking on the door last year.
5: But it's some training performance from you to get a 50-1.

0: one horse to come here and win the Champion Stakes?
1: Well, you know, I didn't think he deserved to be 50-1. You know, he'd won in Group 1 in Germany last time, came here in good form. If you look up all his form from last year on ground that was always too quick for him, you know, he kept on trying and just he got his conditions today and he went and did it.
0: Shane Foley, you have to give him an extra mention as well. He was brilliant in them closing stages.
1: He really was. He's very strong, but the horse is very tough. He knows where the winning post is and he put his head down on the line.
0: Did you think you had it when you went past the line?
1: I didn't know. I really didn't know.
0: It's a long minute to wait on that judge to call it.
1: Yeah, I didn't even hear it the first time because I was coming down out of the stands. So it was then it said it again. I said, oh my God, I did win.
0: You've won everything. What does it mean to win this one?
1: Oh, jeez, I haven't won everything. There's plenty more to win, but it's fantastic to get this on the CV.
0: Yeah. Where are you going to go to from here?
1: Well, he's in the British Champion Stakes, but that's probably where he'll go.
0: So you'll enjoy the moment.
1: I will indeed.
0: Yeah. Well done.
1: Thank you.
0: Well, it certainly lifted the whole spirits. There's been a great buzz here all afternoon as we go with our next race, the Irish Stallion Farms EBF Patingo Handicap. This is a big one for our commentator, Owen Ward. But Sarah Lynham, quickly tell us where you think it's going to be run and who's going to win it.
2: Well, I have a short price one and then a large price fancy. I do, probably not the horse to put all your faith in, but Can the favourite. His form has taken a huge boost now. He was second to stablemate Highwayman in the Vinnie Rowe here last time out. Of course, he went on to win the St. Ledger today under Safi Osborne. So that's the biggest form boost you could get. And he's well handicapped maybe on that off 98. His run in Goodwood was good as well. He was behind Infrared, who went on to win the Melrose after that. So I think he's really good form and a nice enough weight and a good jockey booking in Colin Keane. Looks like a wide draw in 16, but you know, statistically they do well from that draw in this race. And at a bigger price, I was interested in Counting Coup for Maurice Ahern. I think, you know, he's had an unconventional route to this, won a conditions race in Galway last time out and was fourth in the Lenaban Stakes before that. Very lightly raced on the flat and he's a national hump bred, but I thought he was interesting anyway at 20-1.
0: Certainly is, and he's going the right way as well. They're off and running. Can they send off the warm favourite for Joseph O'Reilly? He's a 1-2 in the betting. You Say Nothing at all is in there at 6-1. Owen Ward, for the final time this afternoon, call them home.
3: Yeah, Evanesco has the advantage through the opening quarter of a mile of this Irish Stallion Farms EBF Patingo Handicap over a mile and 5 furlongs. Counting Coop races in second. Poetic Sound is on the inside. Races just in advance of Too Bossy for Us in the HOS Syndicate colours for Ben Cohen and Willie Mullins. Carrigan County is on the outside of this. They race in front of Star Harbour. The favourite, Can, is on the outside from that wide draw in stall 16 for Colin Keane. Another for the Joseph O'Brien stable yard that have already won the final British Classic of the year so far with Highwayman. They race in Midge Division. They're in front of the Westminster Moon for Tony Martin. An interesting spare ride for Ryan Moore, deputising for the unwell Robbie Coggan as they continue the run directly across from us. Evanesco has the advantage over Coward of the County. Immutable improves this position with Counting Coop. Poetic Sound is right on the inside. They're in front of Too Bossy for Us. Can is in Midge Division in front of War Rooms. Comfort Zone is next. Races in front of Glen Royal. Behind this one is Stable Companion Dawn Rising. Sunny Southwest is towards the rear end of the field. Helvet Dream, the former Tats Gold Cup winners, also at the rear of the field in company with the Reverend. The overall back marker is Mad, Bad and Dangerous. 4 furlongs though to go. Sarah up front, Evanesco has the advantage over Coward of the County, who's had a nice run through the race so far.
2: Yeah, a horse who promised a lot in his younger career and is definitely capable of winning a handicap. Can, the favourite, going well. And in behind, War Room is sitting a lot closer than he did in Killarney the last day and might run a lot better at this placing.
3: Yeah, so Evanesco has the advantage over You Say Nothing at all in second. Immutable is in third. Counting Coop is behind these, improving its position. Too Bossy for Us with the cheek pieces. Out wide, Can is trying to get closer under a confident Colin Keane. He's now moved into 6th or 7th position. Poetic Sound has come under pressure. Star Harbour is right against the inside. Westminster Moon is behind these. War Rooms, Sunny Southwest are next. They turn into the home straight. Evanesco still has the advantage over You Say Nothing at all. Immutable on this stand side. Counting Coop runs a huge race for Rory Cleary. They're in front of Too Bossy for Us. But You Say Nothing at all. Evanesco is rallying in game style for the Robson Aguiar stable. Immutable on this near side. Counting Coop, the Reverend, is trying to stay on their inside the closing stages. Immutable and You Say Nothing at all. Go towards the line in a tight finish. Immutable, Luke McAteer and Joe Murphy has just got the better of You Say Nothing at All. The Reverend was in third in front of Too Bossy for Us. Get Going Late was Comfort Zone. Finished strongly in front of Star Harbour. They trail

0: all the way back to Wyman, who was the last one across the line. Shane Foley and Jessica Harrington taking the Irish Champion Stakes, not doubling up in the Pitingo. Last across the line was their Wyman, but this has gone the way of Immutable, another big prize winner on the card, and a big winner this one for Joe Murphy. He had that big breakthrough first Group 1 Royal Ascot winner last season, but he's had a really difficult year. Only two winners coming into today. That's his third winner of the season here in Ireland. That's going to be a really big win for them on this big stage.
1: Yeah, a lovely boost for them. And even though the yard was quiet, this horse ran well in his two starts all year. It seemed as though they were waiting for soft ground. He was second in the Cork Derby and second in the Guinness Handicap in Galway. That was behind Thread of Gold, who ran quite well earlier in the day, and ahead of Night Moon. But no, he's ran really well and had a nice lightweight here today. Lightly raced as well. So interesting to see what he does going forward. The Reverend Back to the Flat might be interesting going forward for Willie Mullins as well. His first run since February.
0: Yeah, so Immutable, 2.5 years since his last win, has provided a big win for Joe Murphy, and we can head down to Brendan McArdle.
2: Well done, Mr. Murphy.
3: Thanks very much. It was great. We're a bit concerned about the ground with the horse. His form is all on slower ground, but he was going particularly well at home for the last 3 or 4 weeks, and we just said we had to roll the dice and take the chance. So.
2: Yeah, it's hard with these big handicaps as well, isn't it? Because you never know where they're going to actually come from. But Luke rode really well there and found a gap and just came there.
3: Yeah, look, I mean, you know, you look at Dex and he's drawn 23 and you have a concern about the ground and everything. But look, I mean, he's a lovely horse. I feel a bit sorry for Gary. It was just a pound or two too light for him to ride him. He's ridden him his whole career. So, no, it was great.
2: Great for you, a small yard, to have a winner on our biggest weekend.
3: Yeah, it's been kind of a frustrating place for this a few years. We've had a couple of placed horses over the years and things, and it's very hard to win here. And you know, it's great. I was delighted with it.
2: Well, enjoy the moment. Where are you going to go to next with this horse? Actually, another Premier
3: Irish Zarewitch.
2: Irish Zarewitch. There we heard it. As in the winner of this one, Immutable, it will be going to the Irish Zarewitch. But what a great afternoon we've had here. All the winners, all the connections as well, and we will be heading to the Curra tomorrow for more live action four. Group 1's their own ward. You'll be with me tomorrow afternoon as well.
0: So much to look forward to. Four more Group 1's, but hot as hell, the big winner here at Leopardstown on Irish Champion Stakes Day. We'll be back in Doonbeg after the break.
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3: Just before we head to Greg down in Dunbeg, Greg will be very interested to hear this. I bet he knows already. Mark English, he's won his semi-final in the 800 metres at these World Athletics Ultimate Championship in Budapest. These are quite a big deal. The European champion finished in a time of 1:43.74 to win the second semi, and he was the fastest time of the two semi-finals as well. The final, which could earn him big money if he wins.
4: 150 grand, yeah, I think, for every winner.
3: And I think you get 10 grand just by making the final. So that is a big deal. So well done to Mark English. Hopefully it goes very well tomorrow as well. But if we were thinking that the first couple of days were quite slow in Dunbeg, they're going to be even slower now, Greg.
5: Well, nothing could be as slow as Thursday. That was 6 hours and 10 minutes. It does look as though we're going to be in the territory of 5.5 to 5 minutes 45.
3: Okay, we've lost Greg there, have we?
5: Hello. No, I'm here. I'm still very much
4: here. I can hear you.
5: Well, there you go.
4: She unplugged her headphones.
5: Sorry, Greg. Go ahead. Well, look, as I was saying there, that Shane Lowry is here on the 10th hole, where there's been some drama. And the drama doesn't affect Lowry, nor indeed Jakob Skov Olesen, who's tied for the lead on 13 under par. It affects their playing partner, Hau Tung Lee, who hit his second shot into the hazard beside the green, and he wanted to play the ball in the hazard, and he went down, and it was like it was visible just above the water. The top of the ball was, most of it was under the water, but when he went in there, he moved the ball, and the referee was called, and there is a rule for moving a ball in the hazard, and it incurs a one-stroke penalty and requires you to replace the ball on its original spot. And that is what he had to do. He had to pick the ball up out of the water and put it back into its original spot. Very unusual, but it's caused a massive delay. So we're going back to what you were saying about it being very, very slow. That is about a 10-minute scenario on that 10th hole, and it does look as though Hau Tung Lee is going to struggle to make par there. In fact, he's just putting up now, and that looks like a bogey that he's made there. Yeah, he's dropped a shot as a result of that penalty situation, and he's just chucked his ball back into the hazard after the end of the hole. So that now sees Shane Lowry and Jakob Skov Olesen, who both came up short of the green with their approaches. It is a par five, and they have both chipped up, and they both have birdie putts coming up. And currently, Shane Lowry has a birdie putt of what looks like around 5 feet, and it's above the hole, so that means it's going to come down a hill with a bit of break, probably towards the hazard, so it's by far from being a straightforward birdie putt. But should he make it? Well, then he sees the marker of his main opponent here, Jakob Skov Olesen, on the other side of the hole, only about 4 feet away. So they are beginning to separate themselves from the rest of the field. They are now both on 13 under par playing this 10th hole, and the next best is Rasmus Højgaard on 10 under par, and Hau Tung Lee has dropped back to 9 under. So Lowry over this putt, and in it goes. It was only really about 4 feet in the end, and it was very confidently holed, and that is a birdie for Shane Lowry. Takes him to 14 under par. Temporarily, he has a one-stroke lead here. And remember, he did have a three-stroke lead entering this third round, and he played the front nine pretty well. One bogey, three birdies, and in the course of that front nine, he found himself caught at the top of the leaderboard by Jakob Skov Olesen, who went to the turn in 31, an eagle and three birdies. And Olesen, this player who's found great form in the last 4 weeks, which we've been talking about during the programme, standing over about a 3.5 foot putt to join Lowry on 14 under par. And should he hold this, they will be 4 strokes clear of the rest of the field. And he's missed it. And he has missed it. A terrible attempt at the hole. It was definitely one that broke towards the hazard. Shane Lowry had taken that break out of it by hitting it really firmly. And Jakob Skov Olesen, his first real anything like an error today, a very short putt, maybe 3.5 feet, more like 3 feet. And Jakob Skov Olesen wafted the putter at that one in a very unconvincing manner. And he is now 13 under par, as he was starting that 10th hole, and having fought his way back to a tie for the lead. That birdie for Shane Lowry, his fourth birdie of the day. He's 3 under par for his round. Shane Lowry now on 14 under par is back in the lead on his own, on in a situation where he's just playing extremely well today. Jakob Skov Olesen has played a little bit better than him, and Jakob Skov Olesen has made 2 shots on him today, and they are now a bit bit clear of the rest of the field. I wonder, is this going to be a shootout tomorrow? So anyway, the leaderboard reads like this. Going to the par 3 11th, Shane Lowry, 14 under par, one stroke clear of Jakob Skov Olesen on 13 under. Rasmus Højgaard and Hautong Lee. In fact, Hautong Lee has now dropped back to 9 under par. So Rasmus Højgaard, the champion 2 years ago, is... I'm just looking at something on the screen here, which I'm going to tell you in a moment. Rasmus Højgaard is on 10 under par, alone in third place. And what I've just seen on the screen is Tom McKibben chipping in from off the green on the 12th. And this is a beautiful round of golf. Slow to get underway, but incidentally, from McKibben's point of view in terms of making birdies. On the first five holes, all of which were downwind, three of which had great birdie chances, he took none of them. But on the sixth, the par four, he got down in two from around 40 feet, having driven the green off the tee from 371 yards. And that was his first birdie. He then reached the par five, eighth hole, just off the green in two, two-putted there for a second birdie, birdied the par five, 10th, and he's now chipped in from off the green, hand in the air with a little bit of a punch, which he rarely does. He's a very calm individual, Tom McKibben, and he has now gone to 9 under par. He's very much in the equation. He's alone in 5th place, and we've got two irons in the fire, so to speak, in terms of perhaps having someone to succeed Rory McIlroy last year as the champion. And Rory McIlroy is back on 2 over par after 15 holes, and Liam Nolan is 2 under par after a fine 68 today. So, heading towards the par 311th, Shane Lowry is 14 under, one stroke clear of Jakob Skov Olesen of Denmark, who's 13 under. Rasmus Højgaard is in third place on 10 under par. And Tom McKibben, it'll be upgraded in a moment, almost certainly, I think, to a tie for fourth place with Hautong Lee, if that is confirmed as a penalty on Lee on the 10th hole. And it hasn't yet been confirmed. So it could be a case that Lee has got away with that. But if that's a case of that happening, then maybe the scoreboard here is not reflecting the penalty shot, which we think has been assessed upon him. So very much an Irish story here in terms of having a chance of winning, but also a Danish story, even a Chinese story. But Tom McKibben, 9 under par with a chip in on the 12th, is now 5 off the leader. Shane Lowry, who's powering on as he did yesterday, 3 under for the 10 holes he's played, 14 under for the Irish Open, one stroke clear of Jakob Skov Olesen.
3: That felt like such an important hole for Shane Lowry, didn't it? And really interesting from Greg talking us through the ruling and the scoreboard as well. And he looked so angry.
4: Yeah, he did.
3: We were wondering, was it because of the ruling or was it just because of the horrendous situation he found himself in? It's going to be really interesting to see what the outcome is of that.
4: Well, and the next hour and a half will be crucial. And it's on to Neil Doherty. He's going to keep people updated on the scores as well when he's playing his great music after 6 o'clock. So you can follow with Neil as we go through. Okay, just to switch sports now, we've the Boyle Sports Irish Greyhound Derby taking place tonight. And one of the finalists is owned by a Swedish couple, Lars and Anita Wikander from Sweden. And they have their dog, Wiccan James, competing. And it's unusual, obviously, to have a Swedish owner. So I spoke to Lars earlier and asked him, how did that go? Well, Lars, it's very nice to talk to you. Tell us how you got interested in greyhound racing.
6: It's going back 60 years, actually. 1966, I was 12 years old, and there was an Irish team picked up by the Bord na Gan in Ireland, sent to Sweden to compete in the Scandinavian Greyhound Derby, they call it. And we were there to look, and we saw the Irish win that derby, and in some way, I was stuck by the bug of greyhound racing. That was the start of it. And 4 years later, we bought our first puppy in Sweden. And that's the start of it, well, yes.
4: And I wasn't aware there was greyhound racing in Sweden. Is it popular?
6: It has been greyhound racing since 1960 or something. We had told... The government towed for 10 years, 30 years back. But now it's like an amateur sport. It's for people who love the dogs and love to race them. We have them almost as pets in our house and race them for fun. But the bug for the big scene in Ireland and England has always been there for us, yes.
4: So when did you have your first dog in Ireland?
6: The first dog in Ireland, it was like 20 years ago, I think. And then I came in contact with through friends with the trainer Pat Guilfoyle, and 5 years ago I bought a really good dog there called Weekend Dream that won the Juvenile Classic in Tralee for us. Actually, he's retired now, has been at stud, but since 2 months he's back with us in Sweden as a pet. It's nice to have them. They're fantastic animals. Yes.
4: Yeah. So now you've had a very busy week. You've been coming back and forth from Sweden to Ireland. Tell us about the last week.
6: It has been intensive, you can tell. First, getting over for the semifinals, and then we stayed for the Derby lunch on Monday, and went back and back again yesterday, going down to Pat Guilfoyle and have a chat with him and the dog yesterday, and now the big day today. So it's been hectic, but wonderful. We are living the dream right now.
4: Good. And who's with you, Lars?
6: They went out because my wife is with me, but yes. And my brother and his wife is here, and there will be some other Swedish people coming over when they realize we had the final dog. So.
4: Brilliant. And do you get very nervous, or do you stay calm watching the big race?
6: They say I'm nervous. Okay. I guess.
4: Okay. Well, we'll all be watching with great interest, Lars, and I hope it goes very well for you and your family.
6: Thank you very much, and nice to talk to you and everything, yes.
4: Yeah, and good luck to Lars and the family tonight. It's Tottenham 0, Everton 0 after 26 minutes in the Premier League game. What about the cricket? It's Dublin against Glasgow. Back to John Kenny.
7: Yeah, Glasgow are going to win this. They need 2 runs from 9 balls. They're 158 for 4. They're chasing 160 for victory against Dublin. It would mean that Dublin will go into yet another defeat. They've only won 1 in 7 games. George Munsey is still there, the Scottish international. He's captain of Glasgow. He made 50. He's an unbeaten 50 as well. And a quick 29 from 17 deliveries from Liam Livingstone. It'll be 2 wins from the game so far that Glasgow have played. But Dublin are going to fall to yet another defeat, and earlier today Rotterdam beat Belfast by 7 wickets. But Glasgow are going to beat Dublin, and Belfast beaten earlier on today in the ETPL here in Malahide.
3: And just a quick update in Solheim Cup before we go. Europe now leading the Americans 8-7, and the final match out in course is tied all square heading into the 18th.
7: Glasgow win.
3: And apparently Glasgow have won as well. So thank you to John Kenny. And as Des mentioned, Neil Doherty, who's coming up next on Saturday Sounds, is going to be keeping you up to date on the final, the ending to day 3 of the Irish Open down in Doonbeg. A big thank you to all of our production team here this afternoon. Don't also forget about Sunday Sport from 2 o'clock tomorrow afternoon. But from all of us here, bye-bye.
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1: Disney's Descendants, Zombies and Camp Rock World Collide Tour is coming. 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Starring Malachi Barton, Leomani Segura, Dara Renee, Makanan Knife, Hudson Stone, Swayam Bhatia, Kiara Romero, and Alexandra Bird. 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
2: And yes, you are with RTE Radio 1. And thank you very much to Des and Joanne for the last few hours. And yes, as Des mentioned, I bumped into him in the corridor about an hour ago. And he said, I better keep you updated on what's happening with Shane Lowry and the golf. So I will do that. I promise I've one eye on that this evening. Hello, good evening. How are you? It's Neil Doherty here. I can't believe it. We're on the air for 2 hours. Lots of great music to come between now and 8 o'clock. First, though, we pause for the Angelus.

0: It's 2 minutes past six this Saturday evening, and Fintan Duffy is here with the news.
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2: Good evening. US President Donald Trump has said he would love to see a united Ireland while at a meeting with the Taoiseach in Dublin. Mr. Trump is on a two-day visit to the country, where earlier he had a courtesy call with President Catherine Connolly at Orison Uachtaráin. Our Washington correspondent, Jackie Fox.
3: US President Donald Trump spent the morning at Phoenix Park in Dublin, where he had a number of political engagements. There was what appeared to be a friendly courtesy call to President Catherine Connolly at Orison Uachtaráin. Mr. Trump described her as terrific during a speech later at the US ambassador's residence in front of hundreds of invited guests from the political and business worlds. President Connolly said in a statement that she expressed to the US president the strong view of the Irish people that the normalization of war and genocide can never be accepted. Donald Trump also met the Taoiseach at Farmley House, where the two held bilateral talks and took questions from the media. President Trump's comments about how he would love to see a united Ireland is making global headlines and has already got pushback from political leaders in the UK.
2: Well, President Trump is now at his golf resort in Dunbeg in County Clare, where the Irish Open is continuing. Mr. Trump is expected to present the trophy to the winner tomorrow, alongside senior members of the Irish government. From Dunbeg, our political correspondent, Barry Lenihan.
4: After the diplomacy of Dublin, now golf in the Banner County, President Trump arrived in Dunbeg on the Marine One helicopter shortly before 3 o'clock. Play in the Irish Open, where Offaly's Shane Lowry remains the clubhouse leader, briefly stopped as the aircraft came to a rest in between two military Chinooks. Since his arrival, President Trump has been watching the tournament from the 18th hole alongside members of his family. An armoured golf buggy awaits to bring him to his hotel. He's also expected to travel the course at some point tomorrow morning before presenting the trophy to the winning golfer tomorrow evening in front of the Taoiseach Micheál Martin, Minister for Sport Patrick O'Donovan and Minister of State Charlie McConnell-Ogue. This part of Mr. Trump's visit comes with a high degree of political jeopardy, as the government waits to see what he might say or do next at home in his own golf resort. Barry Lenihan, RTE News, Dunbeg.
2: Iran-backed Houthis have taken control of Yemen's entire

0: near Red Sea coast from Saudi-backed Yemeni forces following a lightning offensive. It comes as Saudi Arabia was forced to shut down a key oil pipeline after it was hit in a drone attack. Fergal O'Brien reports.
1: Following intensified attacks since last week between Houthi rebels and Yemeni forces, the Iran-backed militia has made major advancements. The group has now taken control of Yemen's entire Red Sea coastline and strategic islands in the Bab el-Mandeb Strait. The key shipping route that connects Asia and Europe is located on the opposite side of the Arabian Peninsula from the Strait of Hormuz. In Saudi Arabia, the East-West oil pipeline, which was being used to circumvent Iran's effective closure of the Strait of Hormuz by pumping oil for export via the Red Sea, has been shut down after a drone attack. The 1,200-kilometre line has been moving 4 to 5 million barrels of oil a day in recent months, amounting to 4 to 5% of global supply. Iran is being blamed for the attack, which is believed to have originated in Iraq, where Iranian-backed militia operate.
0: A man in his 30s has been arrested following a bus hijacking in Oma in County Tyrone. The PSNI said a man, believed to have been armed with a knife, allowed the passengers to leave the bus but kept the driver on board. Following a pursuit by police, the bus was eventually stopped in Strabane. One person was taken to hospital for treatment. The Lebanese president has pledged to achieve an Israeli withdrawal and to rebuild the south of the country. The comments come a day after a senior US official said a new round of US broker talks between Israel and Lebanon, initially scheduled for next week, had now been pushed back to October. And that's it from the newsroom for now. A very good evening.
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3: Good evening from Met Aaron. This is Holly O'Neill with the latest forecast. Now, this evening is going to continue dry for most, with occasional sunny intervals and just isolated showers, some of which will be heavy at times, particularly along southern coastal fringes. Tonight, then, we are going to see outbreaks of rain pushing in over southern parts. Again, some falls heavy at times, but these will gradually clear through the night. Elsewhere will remain mostly dry, although quite cloudy, with the odd isolated shower. We will see mist and fog patches setting in under light variable breezes, with lowest temperatures of 10 to 15 degrees. Tomorrow, Sunday, will remain cloudy with only some sunny intervals and isolated showers. We'll have highs similar to today with 16 to 22 degrees, warmest in the southeast with light variable or southerly winds. Next week is going to continue mixed with rain or showers at times, and we will see some sunny spells breaking through as well. A wet start to the week then for Monday, with rain spreading eastwards, turning heavy too, particularly in the northwest. Now, a clearance will develop through the afternoon on Monday, with scattered showers following in from the west, with temperatures feeling quite mild, with highs of 18 to 23 degrees. Again, feeling warmest in the east, with moderate to fresh southwesterly winds. But for now, that's the forecast. Thank you and have a lovely evening.
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5: Hey, it's all go today, isn't it? Thank you very much, Holly O'Neill there at Met Aaron. Fintan Duffy in the newsroom. Thank you, Fintan. And it was Des, Joanne, the whole team on Saturday Sport. Thank you. And now 9 minutes past six this Saturday evening. Yes, as I mentioned, it's very exciting. We're here, we're live on Radio 1 for 2 hours until 8 o'clock. So nice to be back here with you. Lots of great tunes on the way. And yes, as Des mentioned, as Joanne mentioned, as I mentioned, I'll have one eye on the golf as well and update you if anything significant happens with Shane Lowry. But the most important thing is lots of great tunes. Welcome to the show.

And on and on and on that song goes. Maybe they didn't spend a lot of time on the lyrics. I Know Corita, Quincy Jones, starting our show this Saturday evening. How are you? Welcome to the show. 6:15, Neil Doherty on Radio 1 until 8 o'clock this evening. I hope the weekend's been good for you. Hopefully you're getting to relax. But whatever's going on, yeah, as you say, we're here now with the tunes. And it's great to have your company again. Coming up on

the show this evening. What do we have here? Well, we're going to listen to a track from Radio 1's new album of the week. It comes to us courtesy of Derry singer-songwriter Ro. And if you'll indulge me, I'm going to play a song from last week's album of the week as well. I was here last week for a very quick

which we're going to have the Stones, we're going to have something from George Harrison, Laura Branigan is in there, Adele, and lots more. And of course, I want to hear your thoughts. I want to know what you're up to this weekend, who you want to say hello to, and any tunes you want to hear. We're open to all that. I'll give you all the contact details shortly. First, though, let's keep the music going. Yeah, we're back on air. And what are we doing? Straight back into ABBA, our second song on Saturday Sounds.

0: Yeah, that was on the Super Trooper album by ABBA. That song there is called Me and I.
1: 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So it's not the half Nelson, it's the full Nelson. 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
0: I was waiting for the pun, wondering what that would be. Brian, thank you very much. Brian Lally, celebrating the music of Willie Nelson on Country Time. That's on the air at 11 o'clock this evening. Always a great mix on Brian's show. I was listening to him a few weeks ago when he was in full Dolly mode. Of course he was, playing the tunes of Dolly Parton. And I mentioned last week that we will, of course, play a track or two from Dolly in the coming weeks as well. Because this show is back for the autumn and the winter. Yes, we're back in this time slot between 6 and 8 on Saturday evenings. I'm so happy to be back here with you. We're going to be on the air every Saturday after Saturday Sport. So your thoughts and the tunes you want to hear, I want to hear from you. So let me know. You can text me this evening if there's someone you want to say hello to. Text 51551. You can WhatsApp message. That's 0870 32 32 32. And my email address hasn't changed. And this is open particularly for anyone who's listening abroad this evening. It's Neil. That is NEIL at RTE.ie. Yeah, all yours. And we would love to hear from you.

0: Sabrina Carpenter.
1: Yeah, that is Sabrina Carpenter, and that song is called Nobody's Son. First in on the text line this evening, Donal says, will you please say hello to Yasmin, who is listening in and enjoying the music. I'm glad you are both there, and thank you very much for that message. Someone else in here now is going to get their money's worth. Who is it? It's Moira and Eamon, and they say, will you please give a shout out to the grandchildren? That's Nina, Emmett, and Rian. They've just got

home from the visit, and we're delighted that you visited the place this afternoon. That's the message that's come in here. They also say, will you say hello to Kevin and Ali and Aoife and Alan? And the message with this one is, I hope they get to put their feet up and relax after bedtime this evening. Yeah, where are we at? 6:30. What time is bedtime? Probably coming up in the next half hour or an hour, so you've plenty of time to chill. Thank you very much for that message, Moira and Eamon. 51551 is the number, 0870 32 32 32.

0: I know now why I called that song Autumnal last week. I just heard it in the lyrics. Yeah, he references the word autumn, doesn't he? It's all about autumn leaves. That's Sam Smith, Hazel Eyes on RTE Radio 1. That was the album of the week last week. And before Sam, it was Sly and the Family Stone and Everyday People. A song, in fact, that Dolly Parton covered. Can you hear that? Can you hear Dolly's voice when you think of that song, Everyday People? She covered that. So we may play that in coming weeks. But I have a great tune from Dolly, a big favourite on the way next.
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Dolly Parton, as promised. I think I said her name twice, so we had to go for a great tune by Dolly. And yeah, as I mentioned, in coming weeks, we will play the music of Dolly Parton sporadically on the show. Do you know what? We always did anyway. Her name featured a lot on this show. I think we had her as the star of our three in a row, possibly two or three times. Was that laziness on my part or just pure love? We'll go for a fourth again before... Well, I don't want to say the C word, but in coming months, let's put it that way. It's Saturday Sounds on Radio 1, and it's Neil Doherty here until 8 o'clock. Lovely to be here with you. I hope the weekend is good. Hopefully you're getting to unwind a little bit. And yeah, as promised, an update on the Irish Open. So Shane Lowry is still in the lead, and Tom McKibben, who we heard Greg Allen chatting about on Saturday Sport earlier, in sixth place on the leaderboard, day three there. So I'll keep you updated on anything exciting that happens. And Michael Corcoran is doing our sports bulletins on Radio 1 this evening. He'll be here with all of today's sports news when we come off air at 8 o'clock. On the text line, who is in there? Someone says that the song we played by Sabrina Carpenter is giving major Bucks Fizz vibes. Yeah, I hear you. Thank you for that message. And Betty Anopheli is in there as well. Thanks for the message, Betty. I'm glad you're rocking out this evening. Oh yeah, and mentioning a three in a row, I'm not going to do a three in a row this week. I want to hear your suggestions for the coming weeks. So if there's a band, an artist or a singer that you think should feature some evening between 7:30 and 8, tell me. We'll reset it now. Neil, N-E-I-L at rte.ie, your favourite artists, and we'll get back to that next Saturday evening, I promised you. But next we're going to keep it a little bit country after Dolly Parton. This is Role Model on Radio 1.

Oh yeah, a big curse bleeped or silenced at the end of that song there. Can you guess what that was? That was Role Model. That song there is called Service Receipt. Do I play him because I just love saying his real name? Tucker Pillsbury. That's his real name, Tucker Pillsbury. And I love that mix. That he has it right, doesn't he? That mix of pop and country. That's really sort of working at the moment. And I see that a Hot Press called him the life of the party at Electric Picnic in Stradbally last month. Yeah, I'd say he was. I would love to see that man live. Right, another party boy next. It's not me. It's George Ezra on Radio 1.

0: is George Ezra. That song is Paradise. Right, we're back in a moment with a great song by INXS.
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Yes, as promised, In Excess. And that is Beautiful Girl on Radio 1, 5 minutes before 7. We'll head over to the newsroom again shortly to get an update on today's news with Fintan. But in the meantime, I think we can sneak in one more tune. And I'm going to play a request for this little slot. And it's an email that came in to me from Ellen in Glenbryan. And Ellen says to me that she'd never heard of Ron Sexsmith, the Canadian singer-songwriter Ron Sexsmith, until earlier this year. And she says, I know nothing about him, but I love his sound and I love that song. A cigarette in one hand. Oh yeah, you know what's coming. A cigarette in one hand and a cocktail in the other. Well, you're off to a great start if you like that song by Ron Sexsmith. Ellen says, maybe you could play that song and more of his music. Yeah, we're big fans of Ron on this show. There's something about that voice. There's something about the simplicity of his music. And I love the humour in the lyrics as well. So let's go for the one that you've asked for. It suits a Saturday evening, I think. For Ellen, this is Cigarette and Cocktail on Saturday Sounds.

0: For Ellen in Glenbryan, that is Ron Sexsmith. Yeah, we've played him plenty, but we'll play him more for you in coming weeks. Thanks for that email, Ellen. I played that song one morning on Rising Time when I was sitting in for Shea Byrne, and I thought people were texting saying, what are you doing playing a song about cigarettes and cocktails at 6 o'clock in the morning? But actually, people really liked it and they wanted more. So there you go, Ron Sexsmith, Cigarette and Cocktail on Radio 1.
1: We're in a cow leave and saw agus an ochtar folk on one be kill mua agus shanachas an chiol fitte fuerte lichele o Karen Casey agus Brian Finnegan an thought thwart omoosh detna valali be kill Andy Irvin John Renburn agus Lisa Hannigan agus tlashmit gluin nua kill tori choma le eshuinti ura o Maureen Bradley Lorraine Nash agus the Whileaways. Sin Folk on One, an ochtar de deheachlog, RTE Radio Haim, agus RTE Listen.
0: Good of Mila Magut, Muirin, that's Muirinic Owlive. Muirin's on the air on this station at 10 o'clock tonight. Yeah, there's a good music lineup on Radio 1, as always, on the weekend evenings. So Cayley House will come on air at 9, Muirin at 10, your country time with Brian Lally. What did he say? A big Willie Nelson special this evening. Lots of covers of Willie Nelson. That's at 11. And then, as always, your late date, Ray Cudahy in the chair from midnight. So whatever's happening, whether you're staying in, whether you're driving, whether you're working, whether you're a parent, been a taxi this evening for your kids, there's lots of great music on Radio 1. And by the way, still to come over the course of the next hour, because we're on air till 8, I have not forgotten that I mentioned George Harrison. I have not forgotten that I mentioned Laura Branigan. ELO in there, Wham, our album of the week from Roe. And I want to play a beautiful little song from Gabriel Aplin as well, a song called Start a Time. But now it's 7 o'clock, you're with RTE Radio 1. Fintan Duffy is back with the news.
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3: Good evening. The leader of the DUP, Gavin Robinson, has said Northern Ireland's future would be decided by its people and not by commentary in London, Dublin or Washington. He was responding to comments made by US President Donald Trump, who said a united Ireland was something that was going to happen eventually. Taoiseach Micheál Martin said President Trump's comments should not come as a surprise to anyone, as he has been consistent in his view on Irish unity. More from our political correspondent, Micheál Lehane.
4: The Taoiseach saying that there wasn't anything new was he heard it because he'd heard Donald Trump say this before, and Micheál Martin saying that he himself is a member and leads a party that supports Irish unity.

0: But he spoke about the importance of strengthening communities. A former Taoiseach, Leo Varadkar, this evening describing the contribution as welcome and saying that America has always played special roles even before the foundation of the state. I think it is open to question, though, at the end of this day, just how enduring the legacy of these words will be compared to previous American endeavours.
1: Meanwhile, thousands of people gathered in Dublin this afternoon to protest over Mr. Trump's visit to Ireland. At least 30 groups and political parties took part in a march from Parnell Square to Doyle Éireann. Protests also took place in Doonbeg in County Clare and at Shannon Airport. These people were among those who attended the demonstrations.
2: I'm absolutely fuming with the welcome. It just doesn't make any sense, really. He should not be welcome here in Ireland.
3: We want to say no to Trump and to protect Irish neutrality and to keep the warplanes out of Shannon.
4: It's embarrassing, honestly. I understand that there has to be diplomatic links kept and they want to keep the Americans on side and everything else. But, like, selling out our soul as a country, as far as I'm concerned, to give a welcome to a person like that.
1: Saudi Arabia has shut down its east-west oil pipeline after it came under drone attack, threatening to send energy prices even higher. The pipeline was being used to bypass the shipping logjam in the Strait of Hormuz. A man in his 30s has been arrested following a bus hijacking in Omagh in County Tyrone. The PSNI said a man believed to have been armed with a knife allowed the passengers to leave the bus but kept the driver on board. Following a pursuit by police, the bus was eventually stopped in Strabane. One person was taken to hospital for treatment.
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7: 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Learn more about the Grant Vortex HVO Biofuel Ready Condensing Oil Boiler at this year's ploughing. Think heating, think Grant.
1: While outbreaks of rain tonight in southern parts will gradually clear, mainly dry elsewhere with limited clear spells and well-scattered showers. Patches of mist and fog will form too, and lowest temperatures of 10 to 15 degrees. And that's it from the newsroom for now. A very good evening.
8: Thank you, Fintan.
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8: Yeah, that was Fintan Duffy there in the newsroom. Cheers, Fintan. And my promise to Des Cahill to update you on the golf. This evening, Shane Lowry still in the lead on day 3 at the Irish Open. Welcome back.

As promised, that is Wham! I'm Your Man, starting off part two of Saturday Sounds. Coming up on 8 minutes past seven this Saturday evening. If you just tuned in, welcome. I'm glad you're here. It's Neil Doherty live on Radio 1 until 8 o'clock. And hope the form is good today. Hopefully you're getting to relax a little bit this weekend as we head into the autumnal months. You can feel it, can't you, in the air. If you want to text me, you can. Kathleen is in there in Dingle. Hi, Kathleen. Glad that you enjoyed Ron Sexsmith this evening. That song always goes down a treat, no matter when you play it. As I said, it could be 6 o'clock in the morning, could be 6 o'clock in the evening. A cigarette and a cocktail seems to do the trick. So I'm glad you're happy. It was Ellen in Glenbryan who suggested it, and hi as well to Reg in Sandymount as well. Some good suggestions from you there, Reg. So you can get in on the action as well if you want to. Text me 51551. You can WhatsApp message, that is 0870 32 32 32. And my email address is the same. What's the line from Talking Heads? Same as it ever was. Neil, that's N-E-I-L at rte.ie.

Ah, yes, the Doobie Brothers. That song is China Grove. And before them, Laura Branigan. Yeah, Laura Branigan and Shattered Glass on Radio 1. A quarter past seven this Saturday evening. Shane Lowry still in the lead, top of the leaderboard on day three in the Irish Open. And I promised Des Cahill that I'd keep our listeners updated on the golf over 2 hours' time ago. I didn't realise it would just be me saying Shane Lowry is still in the lead. But look, I'm happy to say that sentence. Long way at last. I'll tell you if anything changes between now and 8 o'clock. But the text screen, who is in there this evening? Cecilia in Rush is there, enjoying the music, happy to hear it, and sitting beside her lovely red setter, NASA. I did not know that you had a gorgeous red setter, Cecilia. Thank you very much for that text. Hope things are good this evening. Someone else says, a big shout out to my partner, Dinny. Dinny bought a new garden tool today and seems to think that it's the best thing since

rice pan. What is it? Something to cut the grass quicker, is it? They say he's been busy in the garden now, so I'm cooking his favourite supper. P.S. Is there a three in a row this evening? Well, do you know what? No, I decided I'm going to reset. I've asked our listeners.

0: course, Whitney Houston, Hozier, Ron Sexsmith getting another mention. Funny, we've mentioned him a lot on the show this evening, and yeah, I don't think he has featured in the three in a row slot, has he? No, I don't think he has. Josh Ritter mentioned as well. Excellent, you've given me an idea for the end of today's show, so Helen, thanks for that email. I will be printing that out and it will be looked at again and again in weeks to come. And Kay in Kilkenny says, now Kay, what are you doing to us in September? Kay says, loving the music as I pack for my trip to Spain. Well now, I hope I'm helping things, really getting into the holiday mood with the music. And Kay has a great suggestion as well. She says she would love to hear Ray's new release. The song is called Joy. Well, funny you mention it, Kay, because that song is on the Radio 1 Recommends list. Yeah, it's that great singer, Ray. If you don't know who I'm talking about, just think of the phrase, where the hell is my husband? And that's the woman, that's the singer I'm talking about. Yeah, she has a song out called Joy. It features two other singers, Amma and Absolutely, and they're actually Ray's sisters. And I know that because I saw her playing live in Dublin, not this summer, but the summer before last. I think it was in Kilmainham, was it? Yeah, it was in Dublin 8 anyway. And her two sisters were the support acts on stage. I didn't realise that until afterwards. And then Ray thanked her two sisters. So, 4K, who's packing to head to Spain tomorrow from the Recommends list, this is Joy.
1: Mr. Ray, are you somebody?

0: That's the new single from the singer Ray. That's taken from the album which came out a few months ago. This Music May Contain Hope. And yeah, as I mentioned, she's accompanied by her sisters there, Emma and Absolutely. And that's for Kay in Kilkenny, who's packing to go to Spain. Thank you for that great suggestion, Kay. That's on the Radio 1 Recommends list. And I hope you enjoy that trip to Spain. We're back in a moment with George Harrison.
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Yeah, that is Beyonce. That track is called Bodyguard, and before Beyonce, yes, it was George Harrison, as promised, and that track was What Is Life? 27 minutes before 8 o'clock. Neil Doherty here on Radio 1 until 8. If you're just joining us, good evening. Hope things are good. Hopefully you're getting to relax, unwind a little bit this weekend. I said at the start of the show, it's all go today. Yeah, there seems to have been a lot happening, doesn't there, between sport and politics and everything else. But we're just here with the tunes. We'll keep things nice and simple here. And a few minutes ago, we got a lovely email from Helen, who was suggesting great artists for our three in a row in coming weeks. Now that this show is back for the autumn and the winter, I need to replenish my stockpile of singers and songwriters here. But Betty has sent me an email as well. Betty starts the email with the words, "Come on, Shane Lowry." Yeah, I don't think you're going to have much problem there, Betty. He's doing the business as always. And Betty says, more suggestions for the three in a row for coming weeks. Manfred Mann, excellent. Paul Simon, yeah, Helen mentioned Paul Simon and Simon and Garfunkel. Chris Christopherson, Gladys Knight and the Pips. Now there's one. We never did three in a row from Gladys Knight and the Pips, so thank you. And Sweet as well. Yeah, that would be good. Or some Kiss as well. They could feature Betty. Thanks for those suggestions. Neil at rte.ie is the email address. Open anytime you like if you want to suggest a band, a singer or a favourite artist for the three in a row. But now we're going to go for a track from this week's Album of the Week. Earlier on we played you a track from last week's Album of the Week, Sam Smith, Hazel Eyes. This week it is Derry singer-songwriter Roe. The album is called Lost Dog. I'm liking this album. If you've been listening to the music shows on Radio 1 over the last 5 or 6 days, you may have heard it. And this is one of the tracks that's been played a few times, but I'm going for it again. It's one of my favourite from the album. This is called Jennifer's Body from Roe.

0: Yeah, I wanted you to hear what I heard, because Ro, who features as our album of the week this week, her vocal reminded me a little bit of Dolores. So there we had the Cranberries, Ode to My Family on Radio 1. The texts and emails are coming in thick and fast, and you're sending me brilliant suggestions for future three in a row. So thank you. Liam in Rathdrum has been suggesting a few, including Gordon Lightfoot and T-Rex. T-Rex, now you're speaking my language. Liam, thank you. They may feature next week. Kathleen in Dingle wants to hear Prince, three from Prince, sometime soon. Yeah, we've definitely done him before, but he always works, doesn't he? And Ken suggesting The Band and Primal Scream as well. Yes, Primal Scream, they haven't featured, so they're on the way as well. And someone else saying Prefab Sprout. I heard Louise Duffy playing a tune by Prefab Sprout yesterday and reminded me that we did three in a row from that band a few months ago, probably at this stage, could be a few years ago. But emotional, aren't they? The heartbreak in those songs is something else. So they'll feature again when I'm feeling emotionally ready for them. So thank you for those suggestions. But we're back in a moment with a great track from The Smiths.
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think you got the title there. Don't Leave Me on the Dance Floor. That's Carly Rae Jepsen. And before Carly Rae, what was it? Yeah, The Smiths. Stop Me. Stop Me if you think you've heard this one before. Love that. On Radio 1, 6 minutes before 8 o'clock. We've time for one or two more tunes. And look at this, Democracy in Action on Saturday Sounds, because a few minutes ago, Liam in Rathdrum was suggesting T-Rex for a three in a row some Saturday between now and Christmas. And should I stop saying the word Christmas? Should I say between now and 2027? Is that word a little bit triggering so early? It probably is. Anyway, back on track, Fintan and Mary in Monaghan have seconded Liam's suggestion of T-Rex. So let's do it. You know your homework now for next Saturday. Next Saturday's three in a row revealed right now, a week early. We're well ahead of ourselves. Thanks, Fintan. Thanks, Mary. Thanks, Liam in Rathdrum. Your favourite songs by T-Rex. I'll ask you next Saturday for those. But you can get thinking about it now if you like. Okay, yeah, what is it? 5.5 minutes before 8 o'clock. Time for some Chic.

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0: Yes, RTE Listen, you'll catch Tristan in just over an hour's time. And that's my lot for this evening. Thank you so much for your company, and thanks for all your texts and emails as well. Remember, this show, so happy to say it, this show is back in the normal slot for the normal schedule for autumn and winter. So we'll be here every week between 6 and 8 for the next few weeks and months. So I hope you could join me next Saturday at 6 o'clock. And stay here. Gemma's going to keep you company on presentation for the night. Good night.
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3: Retired NYPD Lieutenant Billy Cosgrove shares his 9/11 story for the first time with Malachy Cush on Healing Sounds. That's in just a few minutes. 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
4: Good evening. The leader of the DUP, Gavin Robinson, has said Northern Ireland's future would be decided by its people and not by commentary in London, Dublin or Washington. He was responding to comments made by US President Donald Trump, who said he would love to see a united Ireland. Taoiseach Micheál Martin said President Trump's comments should not come as a surprise to anyone, as he has been consistent in his view on Irish unity. Our political correspondent Micheál Lehan has more.
5: The Taoiseach saying that there wasn't anything new was he heard it because he'd heard Donald Trump say this before, and Micheál Martin saying that he himself is a member and leads a party that supports Irish unity, but he spoke about the importance of strengthening communities. A former Taoiseach, Leo Varadkar, this evening describing the contribution as welcome and saying that America has always played special roles even before the foundation of the state. I think it is open to question, though, at the end of this day, just how enduring the legacy of these words will be compared to previous American endeavours.
4: Meanwhile, thousands of people gathered in Dublin this afternoon to protest over Mr. Trump's two-day visit to Ireland. At least 30 groups and political parties took part in a march from Parnell Square to Doyle Éireann, where a rally was held. Protests also took place in Doonbeg in County Clare and at Shannon Airport. These people were among those who attended the demonstrations.
6: I'm absolutely fuming with the welcome. It just doesn't make any sense, really. He should not be welcome here in Ireland.
7: We want to say no to Trump and to protect Irish neutrality and to keep the warplanes out of Shannon.
8: It's embarrassing, honestly. I understand that there has to be diplomatic links kept and they're to want to keep the Americans on side and everything else, but like selling out our soul as a country, as far as I'm concerned, to give a welcome to a person like that.
4: Saudi Arabia has said it has shut down its east-west oil pipeline after it came under drone attack. The pipeline was being used to bypass the shipping logjam in the Strait of Hormuz. Iraq's government said it was investigating reports that the attacks were launched from Iraqi territory. A man in his 30s has been questioned by police following a bus hijacking in Oma in County Tyrone. The PSNI said a man, believed to have been armed with a knife, allowed the passengers to leave the bus but kept the driver on board. Following a pursuit by police, the bus was eventually stopped in Strabane. One person was taken to hospital for treatment.
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4: Outbreaks of rain tonight in southern parts will gradually clear, mainly dry elsewhere with some clear spells and well-scattered showers. Patches of mist and fog will form too, and lowest temperatures of 10 to 15 degrees. And that's it from the newsroom for now. A very good evening.
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10: Thanks very much, Gemma. Shane Lowry takes a four-shot lead into the final round of the Amgen Irish Open after curling a 65 for 16 under par today. Jakob Skov Olesen is in second place at 12 under. Tom McKibben 7 under after a 67. Rory McIlroy finished 2 over after a 74. Europe and the US are level at 8 each going into tomorrow's singles at the Solheim Cup. Tottenham are still looking for the first Premier League win. They played a scoreless draw with Everton in the 5:30 kickoff. No Premier League goal for Roberto De Zerbi's side so far. Earlier, Liverpool and Fulham played out a scoreless draw. Aston Villa were beaten 2-1 by Nottingham Forest. Bournemouth and Brentford drew 2-2. Chelsea needed a late equaliser against Hull to draw 2-2. And Crystal Palace are beaten 3-2 by Ipswich Town. Arsenal can go top of the table if they beat Sunderland. That game is just underway. 5 minutes gone, scoreless so far in that one. Lando Norris came from nowhere to edge out the championship leader Kimi Antonelli and take pole position for the Spanish Grand Prix. Max Verstappen starts from third place, a place ahead of Ferrari's Lewis Hamilton. George Russell, the nearest title challenger to Antonelli, will start from a disappointing sixth. And Alex Dunn was seventh in the Formula 2 sprint race. Leinster were 56 points to 12 winners over Zebre at the newly refurbished Laya Arena. Leo Cullen's side scored 8 tries during the course of the game, including 2 from Fintan Gunn. All of them converted as well. The feature of the Irish champion stakes at Leopardstown was won by number 2, Hot as Hell, from Wimbledon Hawkeye, with Constitution River in third place. Safi Osborne made history. She became the first woman to ride the winner of a British Classic as Highwayman, led home with Joseph O'Brien 1-2 in the Betfred St. Ledger. Sive Byrne of Tala Masters and Bruno Del Monte of Temple Oak Swimming Club claimed victory in today's 106th Dublin City Liffey Swim. And Mark English won a semi final in the 800 metres at the World Athletics Ultimate Championship in Budapest. More sport coming up just after 9 o'clock.
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9: 25 years after the 9/11 attacks, retired NYPD Lieutenant Billy Cosgrove shares his story for the first time. He tells Malachi Cush about entering the World Trade Center, helping to carry the lifeless body of Father Michael Judge from the devastation, and living with survivor's guilt and trauma. Through the music that has accompanied him, Billy reflects on grief, faith, kindness, and the hope in the years that followed. This is Healing Sounds.
10: Most of us will remember exactly where we were 25 years ago when we witnessed the horrific attacks on New York on 9/11. My guest today, Lieutenant Billy Cosgrove, was there. And he heroically entered the World Trade Center to help save lives as others tried to escape the horror that unfolded. Later, he would become one of the men pictured carrying the lifeless body of Fire Chaplain Father Michael Judge from the ruins. Until now, Billy has rarely spoken publicly about what he witnessed, but today he tells his story in his own words. Billy, thank you so much for being with us on our program today.
11: Oh, thank you very much, Malachi.
10: We all know that some photographs become part of history, but behind every photograph are human beings and human stories. And this story and this episode is about you, Billy, mm-hmm. and your experiences of 9/11 and how you've tried to rebuild your life after experiencing firsthand one of the most catastrophic and inhumane attacks ever witnessed in the world. And I just wonder, as we sit here 25 years on and time has passed, does it feel like 25 years for someone like you who were there?
11: It actually doesn't. Time has gone very quickly. And since then, you know, everything revolving around 9/11, obviously it's close to my heart for being there, you know. And to try to even describe a lot of things that happened that day, they're just Now they're like memories.

0: etched in your head, you know. You can't get rid of them, you know. Yeah. But maybe in a sense that's a good thing, because it makes you realize you don't want to forget what that day, what happened and why it happened and stuff like that.
1: As we, you know, think about all of the experiences you as a cop in the heart of New York will have encountered, nothing could have prepared you or your colleagues or the community there for what unfolded on 9/11. I wonder, Billy, where were you when you first heard the news of the attacks? Were you on duty?
0: Oh, I was on duty. And as I said, I was in traffic. I was in Lower Manhattan. And it was the most beautiful day I could ever... I remember remarking, what a day, eh? Or they'd be saying that to me, Lieutenant, this is unbelievable. What a day this is. It wasn't a cloud in the sky. It was absolutely beautiful. And I get a call on my cell phone, which is a job cell phone, and it's from my boss, this Inspector Fieser. And he's my commanding officer. He's on his way in from Westchester County. And he always calls me in the morning. Is everything okay, Bill? Is anything going on that I should know about? I'm saying, no, I'm on the phone outside the car, and it's gorgeous out. And my police radio is on. And as I'm talking to him, he's on his way in. He has a police scanner. And then all of a sudden, a portable, in other words, a cop that's probably at the World Trade Center, start screaming. You know when that happens, if it's shots fired or if it's a robbery in progress. Well, this guy is screaming, and he's saying, explosion at the World Trade Center, an explosion at the World. So my boss, Inspector, I'm on the phone with him. He says, did you hear that? I said, yeah. I said, I'm right down the block from the World Trade Center. And he says, well, I'm on my way in. I said, I got to go, you know, and I hung up the phone. And I turned, and of course you could see the World Trade Center. There's a huge hole in the World Trade Center. And I just turned the car around. I got there, I would say, in maybe 3 or 4 minutes. It was literally lights and sirens. I was down there. I pulled up right in my... driver pulled up right in front, and I told him, don't park the car here. You got to go up the block, because pretty soon we're going to be inundated with every fire truck, because, you know, you don't usually see an explosion like that. At the time, I still don't know what happened. You know, I didn't see any plane go in. I was in the door, the lobby. The lobby's all marble floor. And all of the sprinklers are on, and people are running all over the place trying to get... I'm going in, they're trying to get out. And people are coming down the steps, a lot of them, because a lot of the elevators were out. The floor was slippery. And everybody, especially the women with high heels, they were coming down as soon as they hit that floor. So you're picking people up off the ground. I mean, pregnant women were coming down and falling. And I just knew that there was an explosion, and trying to get as many people out of the lobby as I could. Being from traffic, I was very aware that I couldn't leave the front of that lobby. I had to stay in that lobby, because they're going to be asking me or my bosses, well, what's the situation outside? Can we get cars through? Can we get ambulances in? But I was in there, in and out most of the time. Now, all of these, it's a steel structure, and there's glass in between. But because of the impact, all that glass was busted through. Some of it was hanging. People were trying to get out. Some of them were getting hit with glass trying to go out. So knocking some glass down so people could exit, not only the door, but outside. And by this time, it was just fire engines were coming and ambulances were coming.

0: right in front of St. Francis, where he was. So I go from going to Mass, because I would regularly go to Mass. So I was aware of him because I've seen him.
1: So you knew him.
0: I knew him, but I didn't know him personally. Yeah. I knew him as being Father Judge who belonged to St. Francis, like a lot of Franciscans that I knew were there. So I've seen him around, and I knew who he was when I saw him, but I did not, you know, I knew that he was the fire chaplain also. So I wasn't surprised to see him at that. But it was good that I was there. This way I was trying to coordinate everything. But it's funny, anybody else that was outside at this point, they knew exactly what was going on. I didn't. I remember grabbing a fire chief and saying, what happened here? Was a boiler exploded? Or I don't know. He says, no, a plane. And I'm thinking, a small Piper Cub, you know, I don't know how anybody could hit this building on this beautiful day. It was gorgeous. Yeah. And so I, you know, from there, I realized that there came a point where I had to leave the building because we had a lot of injured in there and no ambulances were coming in. So I was running outside towards West Street. It wasn't until I did that, one of my first times going out there, that I realized all of a sudden there was an empty ambulance and I can hear a thud. And I was like, what was that, you know? And then I realized going over, you wouldn't even recognize it as a body, but I could see what was happening. And looking up, now these people are jumping down. And now it becomes hectic trying to go in and out of the building because there were quite a few people hit by that, you know, people jumping.
1: Yeah. It was the choice of trying to save yourself or be burned. It's just an unimaginable.
0: No, it is. It is.
1: I think it's time to listen to your first song choice, because all that you've described is uniquely summed up in this song. Mm-hmm. It's become one of the defining musical responses to September 11th, written by Alan Jackson. Like so many, he struggled to find words and wanted to write something that was really human. And this is where were you when the world stopped turning?

0: Alan Jackson, where were you when the world stopped turning? My guest this week, Lieutenant Billy Cosgrove's first song choice on this September 11th special of Healing Sounds. And Bill, you've been describing there, you know, what you've been encountering as you first respond to the 9/11 attacks. And that song, it talks about faith, hope and love. And what you're describing is just, you know, you've turned into duty mode immediately. I don't know if your training can, if you can be trained to respond to events like this, but there's so much love in what you do in your work. And in that moment, you and your fellow emergency service personnel demonstrated the greatest love of all. What does that song say to you all these 25 years later?
1: Everyone remembers where they were that day. It's a start of, as soon as a conversation starts about 9/11, well, where were you? It just hits you, and this song kind of says it all. You know, just a question, where were you when did you do? Did you hold hands with a stranger? Did you go to church? Did you cry yourself to sleep at night? All those things. People could go through this unbelievable hell if they didn't have someone like God to lean on. So to me, that's why I said faith is very important, and I believe he says it best, you know.
0: You've been describing, you know, trying to get help for those who are injured in the first tower, and you're aware that it has been a plane has hit the building, but when did you first realize that this was something much other than an accident?
1: That's interesting. There came a time where I knew I had to try to, working with the fire chiefs at the command center in the lobby of that building, I knew we were backing up with injuries. So I decided to try to go out again and go across West Street to see if I can find some other people that I work with from traffic. Well, I do, and I already know from that fire chief that it

0: was a plane, but I told you I thought it was a small plane. But I go onto West Street, and I mean, I can't believe what's happening. And I see that the South Tower now is in flames and stuff. And right in the middle of West Street is a huge airplane tire that's on fire. And I see this inspector. He's across the street, as I knew he would be, somewhere close by. So I go running over to him, and I say, what happened to this building? Again, not realizing. And he says, it's a terrorist attack. I didn't know that. I had no, like I said, people outside. My wife, working in Pearl River, probably knew more than I knew. I just thought something horrendous happened. Now I'm like, he says, you know, I told him I need more ambulances up there, and we got to move some of these cars because we're going to have to take these people to Brooklyn through the Brooklyn Tunnel. And so I said, I'm going to go back in to tell. No. You're not going back in. So I got to go back in. I says, who's going to tell all those people? I says, yeah. We can't even get through. I says, let me. And there was another lieutenant there with me, a police lieutenant. And he says, I'll go with him, you know. And I told him, you got to be very careful going back in because these people are jumping and I don't want anybody to get hit. So that's the first time I realized it was a terrorist attack. It wasn't until then. I probably still wouldn't know if I never came out of that building. No sooner do we weave our way into the building and get to the command center. Again, seeing Father Mike again, because he's talking to a couple of firemen, and I tell the chiefs we're going to clear a path through the Brooklyn Battery Tunnel, and we're going to send, there's hospitals over there, and they're going to get more. So I gave that, no sooner did I give that, then our whole building shakes, and I figure the building is coming down, the building I'm in. So we all start running, everybody. I mean, because we're in the middle of this huge lobby. Now we're running for like where the escalators are and stuff, which is smaller, and everyone ran that way. But we get in there, and all of a sudden, you hear all this like pancaking, and next thing you know, you can't see anything, and everybody's either on the floor. And then when everything stops, I figured the whole building would come down. What I found out was it was the other building that came down first and reverberated onto this building. But you couldn't see your hand in front of your face, and you couldn't breathe. You took a breath, and I said, I said, this is it. There's no other breath. So, and you're trying to find some people, and little by little, it dissipated where you could see very, very little in front of you, but you could hear people, like, moving around, getting up, and you're walking around blind, and one of the fire chiefs says, no one move, everybody stay where you are. And I'm thinking, I said, chief, there's probably people in the lobby. We could probably get out there. He says, no. So I'm trying to move around. I bunk into something on the floor. And, you know, I go down. And I said, there's somebody over here. And the police chief came, and he had a flashlight. He says, oh, my God, it's Father Mike.
1: And, you know, it's incredibly difficult to process all of that, everything that's happening around you, and you're describing the smoke and the smell and the dust and that inability to breathe. And then you realize you've lost one of your own, somebody who you knew. And now there's this image that the whole world has seen, but only a handful of you know what that

0: moment actually felt like. And that, of course, is that image of you carrying his body out of the rubble. In many ways, Bill, your story and Father Michael's have became intertwined there for those few brief moments amidst the dust of the tower, North Tower. Mm. But for 25 years now, your lives are connected through that image captured on that day. And when you look at that, when I look at that, and it's difficult, and it must be so difficult for you to look at all these years later and every day. But what I see is what we heard in that first song, Faith, Hope and Love, is really captured there. Because it's such an intimate moment where you're carrying a man of God, a man of faith, into the light.
1: Mm. Well, I think back on it. One of the things that gets me, after this happened, I was inundated with requests from my own department. For instance, in Madison Square Garden, they had that musical festival where all the bands played, and they wanted firemen and policemen to introduce the band. So, you know, Paul McCartney, Bruce Springsteen, you know, all of them. And I couldn't do that. And I actually got yelled at by chiefs, like, you gotta be kidding me. Firemen are doing this, and that's great. I said, but I was struck with, as it says in Alan Jackson's song, survivor's guilt. Like, I survived, and I lost cops. I lost good friends. I lost guys I went to high school with that were firemen. So to me, I couldn't do anything joyous or celebrate or not. I think what they were trying to do was heal through music, you know, like you say. And that was great. But it's just that I couldn't do it. So that night, I sent my family there, because they let my family go. But I worked that night outside Madison Square Garden because I couldn't do something like that. So, but everybody's different.
0: Mm. As I said, you know, there's something about duty overriding emotion. And I suspect for you, you just wanted to continue the work, to continue being there for the people of New York. Amidst all of the grief, there's something maybe where you can retreat back into what you know best.
1: Yes, and that's exactly what happened. So I never went to those things. It wasn't until a priest, a Franciscan, called me up, told me that he was president of Siena College, where Michael Judge was the vice president of the college at one time. So he called me up and asked me a favor. Could I come up and speak at the commencement with some of the people that were in that picture with me? And we got most of them that came up with me. That's the only thing I allowed myself besides this, besides coming here.
0: Yeah.
1: But at that commencement, none of them wanted to speak. Everybody, you know, they asked couple of the firemen, do you want to speak? They asked the EMS worker, do you want to? They asked me, and I said to them, I'll speak. And I wanted to make it nice and short, but basically what I said was that I really believe that in our efforts to get this man who we knew was deceased, get him to a safe haven, that act of doing that, and it took a while. We still couldn't see, getting up an escalator, laying the body down, trying to carry somebody. It took like four people, you know, and everybody kept on helping. But I'll never forget just going up to the concourse and putting him down, and then going with a fire chief and looking over at West Street, and people running north on West Street like they were being followed by Godzilla, like they're looking behind them. And I just knew. Now, I didn't know that that other building fell. I said, I don't know what's happening here, but we got to get out of here real quick. And it wasn't until then that we picked him up. But I said at that commencement that I believe I'm here today because I tried to

0: We tried to get him to a safe haven, because no sooner did we get him, put him in that chair, and then carried him, it was easier to carry once we got him in the chair, down onto the street where that photographer took that picture, unbeknownst to us. And we got him to an ambulance that was full. So we just had to lay him down on a stretcher. And I asked a cop who was there, who I didn't know, I said, go into the church right here, because there's a church right on the corner. I said, and get a priest out here. And he said, okay. Now, I ran into a delicatessen with the lieutenant I was with. And no sooner do we get in there, and there's people in there washing their windows are out, they're washing, there's nobody behind the counters, they're washing their eyes out, stuff like this. No sooner do I get in there than that building we were in, that collapsed. Collapsing, leaving us again inside, trapped. And I had about 8 or 9 civilians in there with us. And I told everybody, go to the basement. And they all started running into the basement. It wasn't until they got their basement, I'm the last one to go, they were all running back. Because all the gas lines in the thing broke and there's fire. So now we have to dig our way out of that. But I honestly think if we didn't run into Michael Judge, Father Judge, and try to get him to a safe haven, I would have been in there. I know I would have been tried, maybe looked around for other survivors. And it took me out of the building. And it took the other EMS workers out, the firemen and stuff like that. So, yeah, it's like it happened yesterday sometimes, you know?
1: Your second song choice is a song about memory and remembrance, and it's asking people not to forget. And it's from Darrell Worley, Have You Forgotten? And where your first song choice was more emotional on many levels, this song holds something of a message of defiance, and this is Darrell Worley, Have You Forgotten?

0: Have you forgotten from Darrell Worley? And I guess when you're listening to those words, and there's so much emotion, but anger within those words as well, to say to people, you know, this cannot be forgotten. And for so many people, like, the world watched that day, and as years and months go on, people do move into the new space and carry on with their lives. Do you feel people have forgotten to a certain degree?
1: Absolutely. And I think that it's so important, and I think a lot of people have forgotten. I think that's what he's trying to say in this song. And there's an anger element to it, because we got punched in the face. And, you know, you have to... Everyone was feeling... I think a lot of people, one of the good things that came out of this is how people acted afterwards. People, amazing people, did amazing things, because we saw the worst in humanity when you saw what happened. And I think it's good to know that there's good things out there too, and people really rallied around.
0: I think you sum it up so well, that we've seen the worst, the absolute worst of humanity, but then through the acts of ordinary people, you've seen the absolute best. And obviously you were in the heart of it all on the day, and your family, I'm sure, were beside themselves wondering how you were. Were you okay? I wonder, whenever you had that first encounter with them, when you met them again, is the first song we said, did you throw your arms, you know, that encounter with your family after the 9/11 attacks must have been beyond any explanation.
1: Yeah, first of all, there was no cell service anywhere. And I knew I was going to be there for a very long time. And I tried different people to see if I can get in touch with my wife, to let my wife or my kids know. Because my wife knew that I'd be intimately involved. And I wasn't able to get a hold of her until about 1:30 in the afternoon. You know, I couldn't really even speak to her. I got my son first, and I couldn't even talk to him, but I did get the word out that I was safe and that I was okay, but I was gonna, I don't know when I'd be home, and believe me, I didn't get home for a while. I ended up going to Beekman Hospital just to get all the dust and everything off me. And that was kind of surreal. Here you go over, one of the chiefs on the job met me and said, I want you to go to the hospital, even though I wasn't physically, he said, just go over there and get checked out. And I go around the corner of Beekman Hospital, and there is a scene in the street. There's women, men, children, all, like, all

0: all their clothes off, and no one cared, being doused with water to get everything out of it, you know, and then going in and getting, you know, them putting that thing for your pulse rate and this, that, and the other. And I'm trying to explain, there's so many other people hurt. Yeah. The guy says, you have blood pressures. I never had blood pressure problem in my life, you know. But there were guys coming in, you know, with, it was terrible. There was a lieutenant in there. His whole hand was like completely sliced open. And I just took the thing out. I left the hospital. I said, I'm not staying here. You got to help these people.
1: And you shared with me privately before about a few of those incredible moments of heroism that you stumbled across, and you told me about the story of the nurse that you met 3 months later.
0: Yes. That was just one of the stories, but yes, that blew me away. I asked my driver, there was a woman that looked like she was dead tired and she's walking, and I asked him, please, pull over and we'll... I asked her, where are you going? She said, 57th Street, 58th Street, under the West Side Highway. My car's there. I said, oh. So I got to talk to her, and she was a nurse. And I believe she was from Ohio. And she was saying that she left like a couple of days after 9/11 happened because she was a nurse to go help. And she told the people where she worked, I got to go. And she left her husband and I think 3 kids. And she was living, and this is months after, under the West Side Highway in her car. And once a week she would go to a YMCA or to a hotel using her own money and everything. And I was like, I was blown away that somebody, you know, something like that was happening. And that was commonplace for people to do things. They were going way out of their way.
1: And so many examples of people doing all in their power to restore some remnants of humanity to a desperate situation. And your third song choice is one that speaks into that as well. And it is, of course, You Raise Me Up, Josh Groban's version. Why have you chosen this particular song, Bill?
0: Well, because I was, as we said earlier, the only reason I got through all of this was by leaning on somebody. And, you know, people would say, how do you keep on even just going down there for that long a period of time? I honestly believe that I couldn't do this without some help and and something that constantly fed me with strength, and that really is it. So I wouldn't go through all of this without even mentioning I needed that more than anything. And again, I thank my father for giving me a gift of faith that I could lean on something when something this horrendous happened, you know?

0: You Raise Me Up by Josh Groban, written, of course, by Brendan Graham and Rolf Loveland, my guest this week, Lieutenant Bill Cosgrove's third song on this Healing Sounds journey, and a song there about being carried when your own strength is gone. And you've admitted, Bill, that you had to lean on your faith quite a bit to carry you through those days and months. And 25 years on, I wonder, does healing really occur after something like this? Or do you just learn to live with what you've had to go through?
1: I think it occurs, healing. I don't know if it'll just completely wipe away everything that happened. But to me, it's something that you just have to, you deal with, I guess, and you get over it. I still see people, anybody affected. We come from, from Pearl River is a town of all, mostly cops and firemen. We lost a lot. I mean, unusual for a small town to lose that many people. And you run into these people all the time. The hurt's always there. And you know, it still brings tears to my eyes when I see images of people like on television or something like that when the anniversary comes around. But I think it's important, almost like one of the songs we went through said, I would show it every day, because I think people have to realize that things like this can happen again. I also believe that most people are good, and we can't forget that, you know.

0: We can't forget that.
1: And as you've said, on 9/11, the world witnessed humanity at its worst, but you also saw humanity at its best.
0: Yeah.
1: The priest at Father Michael's funeral mass explained that Father Michael's body was the first one to be released from Ground Zero. His death certificate had number one on the top of it. And of the thousands of people who perished that terrible day, he asked the question, why was Michael Judges, why was he number one? And he said that he thought the reason was that his goal and purpose in life was to bring the rescuers to the point of death so they would be ready to meet their maker. I wonder what your relationship with Father Michael is today. Do you feel close to him? Do you feel an affinity with him? Do you feel a sense of his presence around you?
0: Well, a couple of things come to mind. Number one, one of my sisters is a twin to my brother. They're both deceased now. But she called me a couple of days afterwards, and she said, I can't believe that I saw you carrying Michael Judge out. Like, she knew him. I said, what do you mean? She says, he's a very good friend of mine. She says, I was in trouble. He helped me through it. He writes to my kids. He was a great writer. Writes to my kids all the time, you know. And how strange. She never mentioned it to me before. You know, she says, but I said, I feel bad that I never got the chance to. But I got calls from firemen that I knew telling me, thank you so much, you know, like your help. I mean, there were other the firemen carrying him also. So, but they said, you really, I got to know him. I met his sister, his twin. So, yes, in answer to your question, I would even pray to Father Mike. Someone needed something, you know? So, yes, he's very important to me.
1: And as we speak today, on the 25th anniversary of 9/11, have anniversaries and commemorations become easier, or are they equally as hard as the years go past?
0: They're difficult. I'm sure they're difficult. I have friends in Pearl River that go down, families go down to that memorial every anniversary. And it must be very hard for them to do that, to go, and for me to even see it. Again, I know it's weird, but the memorial I've never went to for whatever reason. But I watch it. You know, I watch these memorials, but it's difficult. But it's something I think we have to be reminded of on a constant basis. You know, to remember that this had happened and that it should never happen again, God forbid. You know,
1: Lieutenant Bill Cosgrove, thank you so much for being our guest on Healing Sounds. I think you don't give yourself enough credit. I think you're incredible. Example of the goodness of humanity. And as we think of your final song, I think you explained it well, Most People Are Good from Luke Bryan, you're certainly one of the best. So thank you so much for being our guest on Healing Sounds.
0: Thank you, Malachy. I appreciate that. Thank you very much.

0: Healing Sounds is an MC Media production for RTE Radio 1. And on next week's episode, Malachy speaks to athletics champion Nick Griggs about the loss of his brother Josh in a workplace accident.
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3: Gemma, thanks very much. Shane Lowry will take a four-shot lead into the final round of the Amgen Irish Open at Doon Beg after he carded a third round 65 for 16 under par today. Denmark's Jakob Skov Olsen is in second place at 12 under. Tom McKibben finished 7 under after a 67 and is in a tie for fourth. Rory McIlroy is 2 over after a 74 and is tied 50th. Europe and the US are level at 8 each, heading into tomorrow's singles at the Solheim Cup. Tottenham are still looking for the first league win. They played out a scoreless draw with Everton in the 5:30 kickoff today. Earlier, Liverpool and Fulham played out a scoreless draw. Aston Villa were beaten 2-1 by Nottingham Forest. Bournemouth and Brentford drew 2-2. Chelsea needed a late equaliser against Hull to draw 2-2. And Crystal Palace were beaten 3-2 by Ipswich Town. Arsenal have the chance to go top of the table if they beat Sunderland, but it is just early in the second half, scoreless so far in that one. Llandan Oras came from nowhere to edge out the championship leader Kimi Antonelli and take pole position for tomorrow's Spanish Grand Prix. Max Verstappen will start from third place, a place ahead of Ferrari's Lewis Hamilton. George Russell, the nearest title challenger to Antonelli, will start a disappointing sixth. Leinster were 56 points to 12 winners over Zebre at the newly refurbished Laya Arena this afternoon. Leo Cullen's side scoring 8 tries during the game, including 2 from Fintan Gunn. The feature of the Irish Champions Stakes at Leopardstown was won by number 2, Hot as Hell, from Wimbledon Hawkeye, with Constitution River in third place. Safi Osborne made history as she became the first woman to ride the winner of a British Classic, as Highwayman led home with Joseph O'Brien 1-2 in the Bedford St. Ledger. Sive Byrne of Tala Masters and Bruno Del Monte of Temple Oaks Swimming Club claimed victory in today's 106th Dublin City Liffey Swim. And Mark English won a semi-final in the 800 metres at the World Athletics Ultimate Championship in Budapest. More sport coming up just after 10 o'clock.
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0: Muireann Ag Ollamh will be here with this week's Folk on One in about an hour's time. But first, with a preview of Na Pibrí Oileáin's

0: Peace and Juice of Piping Concert. Here's Tristan Rosenstock with Kayleigh House.
1: Hello and welcome to Kayleigh House. And tonight on the programme, we're going to be talking about all things Illan Pipes related with a great cast of musicians and some of the staff from the Peabody Illan. This is a busy time of year for NPU. The Ace and Juice of Piping Concert is taking place next Saturday, that's the 19th of September, in the White Recital Hall, and that's in the Royal Irish Academy of Music on Westland Row in Dublin. An International Illan Piping Day is soon after that, and I'm sure they've a million other things going on that we'll hear about a little later on. But first, we can't talk about Illan Piping on the programme tonight without mentioning Paddy Keenan, who died during the week. A legendary piper with a unique style, a founding member of the hugely influential Botty Band, a great solo player and a hugely important and much loved figure in Irish traditional music. And so we'd like to start tonight's programme with a track from Paddy. This is him in conversation with Micheál O'Donnell on the Long Note back in 1974, and he's going to give us a couple of tunes, The Wise Maid and Dowds No. 9.
2: A lot of people spoke to me about the piper we had on last week's programme, Paddy Keenan. He's not well known yet, and at the age of 24 is a very progressive piper. He only played a couple of tunes last Tuesday, and many wanted to hear him again.

0: the late Paddy Keenan there, who died on Wednesday last. Suvna Shiri Grev Iga Anam Kyolver. Daniela Ferretti, you work with Napibri Illin, and I think Paddy was in with you not so long ago working with some members of the Doran family. Tell us about that.
1: Yes, Tristan, he was with us in our headquarters in 15 Henrietta Street in Dublin approximately 2 years ago. And he came in with the two young Doran boys at that time, and they wanted to start playing the Illin pipes. And that was incredibly inspirational. He was always been very supportive of really any players. So they came in, got their practice sets through our practice sets alone, instrument alone, scheme, and they then got ahead and took some classes, and that was the beginning of their journey. And it was just an incredible honor and a pleasure to have him in our headquarters once more.
0: And the Doran family, of course, a huge family in the story of the Illin pipes. Fiddler Paul O'Shaughnessy is in the studio here as well. Paul, Paddy was really a larger than life figure. I mean, he was a bit of a rock star, wasn't he?
2: He's a good few years older than me, a few years older than me, but when I was coming into playing traditional music, obviously the big thing that happened back then was the Bothy Band, and he was central to that. And it sort of put music onto a different level. It took it from being sessions, which are great,

0: great and some concerts, but it brought in a whole new aspect to it, a younger age group of people that were taken by the music.
1: And a different energy.
0: Completely different energy. It wasn't that it was mad fast music. It was reasonably fast, but it just felt like there was a different drive to the music. And I think it brought a lot of people that had never really reckoned Irish music at all before, brought them into the music, and then they went on to develop and became, some of them became very traditional, very purist in the way of playing, which was lovely, because the Bothy Band, even though they were rocking it along, the music they were playing was very straight music, straight traditional
1: very
0: music.
1: Rooted. But even as a character on stage with the long hair, the hat, the familiar hat that he often wore, he had some presence on stage.
0: It was a different look to the one you'd normally get at a call to session or a session down the country, and it was fantastic.
1: Yeah. Dylan Palmer, you're one of a new generation of Irish Uilleann Pipers. Would Paddy Keenan, would he have influenced the way you play?
2: He has huge influence on my playing. As long as I can remember, I was listening to him. My dad has always had the Bothy Band or Paddy Keenan's albums on, and ever since then I've been listening non-stop and taking influence from all his playing.
1: Yeah. And what's the... Can you put your finger on the main thing you took from listening to all those records of Paddy Keenan?
2: I think he just has a sort of flow, and the style that he plays, it's unique. Like, you can tell when it's him playing, even if you don't. It's not a video of the recording, you just know straight away by listening that it's him.
1: Wynton Moore joins us here as well. Wynton, tell us about your first encounter with the music of Paddy Keenan.
3: Yeah, it was actually really interesting. I'm from New Zealand originally, and the first time I ever saw Uilleann Pipes in the flesh or a piper play was Paddy Keenan, actually, when he was on tour there in 2006. And I must have been about 19 at the time and didn't really know what the Uilleann Pipes were until that encounter, and it certainly left a huge impression on me.
1: So you got to see him perform live in New Zealand.
3: That's right, yeah. I suppose my parents had a few albums of the Chieftains, so I suppose I would have heard the Uilleann Pipes in that context, but I didn't really know, you know, what were they actually, and, you know, I had no idea what they looked like or how you would play them until that Paddy Keenan concert in 2006, yeah.
1: Yeah. Yeah. And just that stage presence as well as the musical prowess.
3: Absolutely. It was only in a small room, actually, no bigger than this, and there was no stage or anything. And I was actually very fortunate to be sitting only in the front row, only about 2 metres from him, and it was just stunning, yeah.
1: Yeah. Paddy Keenan, of course, a huge loss to traditional music. And tomorrow night on The Rolling Wave, Aoife na Cuairimeach will be rebroadcasting an interview she did with Paddy Keenan a few years ago in his home in Tipperary. So that's The Rolling Wave tomorrow night at 9 o'clock. Well, as I mentioned earlier on in the introduction, the Piper Uilleann's annual Ace and Deuce of Piping concert is taking place next Saturday, the 19th, in the White Recital Hall in the Royal Irish Academy of Music. Daniela, tell us about this year's lineup.
4: Yes, we have an exciting lineup this year. This is our flagship concert, so we have it every year. And this year we have incredible Uilleann Pipers. We have Liam Wynette, we have Shifra Ní Moran, Joey Abarta from the US, and then along with other traditional musicians, singers and dancers, and there's Michael Tobridy, and it was going to be absolutely a night not to be missed. And so I would invite everybody who would like to come along to check our pipers.ie for tickets, which are still available. It's going to be a great night.
1: Yeah, it's always a really, really special night, and such a varied selection of instruments, and we'll have dance especially focused this year as well, so it's going to be a really special night. And Niamh Landale, like Dylan earlier on, you're one of a younger generation of pipers, and you're also one of the many young women pipers playing today, which I suppose is a big change from, let's say, 30 or 40 years ago. How did you come to Uilleann Piping?
5: Well, when I was around 8 years old, I heard the Uilleann Pipes at Willie Clancy were just about to play set sessions, and I was like to my mum, oh, I love the sound of these, can I play them? And she was like, if you're still asking me in a year, I'll say yes. So when I was 9, eventually I went into MPU and I got my practice set, and I suppose ever since then I've gone in on a Tuesday, Tuesday night for the lessons up until around last year. But I've enjoyed every minute of it, and I'll just keep going from there.
1: And were there many other girls, other young women playing the pipes at that stage?
5: I suppose when I was that age, there wasn't many that I knew of. But as time went on and the Uilleann Pipes became more popular, I suppose I know many girls and women who play the pipes nowadays, and I'm friends with a good few of them, so it's nice.
1: And who were the pipers who were a big influence on you?
5: I suppose Mick O'Brien was a big influence, as he was my teacher for a few years, along with Sean McKeown. And one of my favourite pipers to

0: Yeah, I'd say it's very important. It brings you to a place where there's people with a similar interest in an instrument that's not so popular. So it's nice to be able to share that interest with people and play tunes, and the continued support from MPU to their members is amazing.
1: Well, we're talking about the pipes here, but it'd be great to hear a couple of tunes. Will you play a few tunes for us, Niamh?
0: Yeah, I'm going to start off with two jigs. The first one is the Gallowglass into Cherish the Ladies.
1: In your own time.

0: Gorgeous stuff. Cherish the Ladies finishing off that selection of jigs there. We were listening to beautiful piping there from Niamh Landale. The pipes are sounding absolutely great there. Would you give us? Yeah, would you give them another spin? Will you give us another set of tunes?
1: Playing two reels. The first one is the honeymoon reel into the Grafsby.
0: Lovely.

0: The Graffs Bay finishing off that set of reels there. We were listening to Niamh Landale on the pipes. That was gorgeous stuff altogether. Fair play to you, Niamh. Paul O'Shaughnessy, you're a Dublin musician, and like Niamh and Dylan, you don't play the pipes, you play the fiddle. Were you ever brave enough, were you ever mad enough to try the pipes?
1: We actually had a practice set in the house when I was growing up, made by Leo Rossum, I think. It belonged to my uncle, Brian, who died there last year, but he was a pupil of Leo Rossum's.
0: Yeah, all the pipers are looking very jealously at you now.
1: I don't have the pipes anymore. Okay. I know where they are, though. I'll be going after them. But no, we all had a go at them.
0: Yeah.
1: But my mother's a fiddle player, and so fiddling was going to be the thing for me anyway.
0: Yeah. Did you know immediately when you held the fiddle that this was
1: oh,
0: your
1: opened
0: instrument?
1: The case, and the smell that came out of the case and everything was just... That was it. I was gone.
0: Yeah. There's a strong Donegal connection there. You mentioned your mother. You, of course, played with Dalton in the early days, and you're on some of the records. Yep. Remind us about that Donegal connection.
1: My mother, well, she's actually born in Scotland, as was her father, but they were Donegal.
0: Over and back.
1: Over and back. So, yeah. And there was no kind of conflict in their minds between being Donegal and being from Scotland. They love both. But they're always Irish, which is, yeah, anyway. But, from about the mid-70s, I started going up to Ranfairste to learn Irish. And actually, I've been invited up to the 100 years anniversary next month. So I'm looking forward to that. But, just fell for the music, fell for the language, and that was that.
0: And in terms of piping, and particularly here in Dublin, we hear a lot about the impact the pipes had on other instruments, and the fiddle in particular, Tommy Potts, Sean Keane, who would openly acknowledge the influence pipers had on their fiddle style.
1: Yeah, well, I mean... When I was growing up, one of my mother's closest friends was Mick Brophy, and he used to call to the house every Sunday and they'd sit in the kitchen playing tunes. So piping was always in the background. And she did duets with him. She did a Cayley House programme in 1990.

0: 57 with Mick and with the Brophy Cayley band, Pat Brophy Cayley band, which I have copies of. It's nice. But yeah, so piping was always in the background. It was always there.
1: Yeah.
0: And the sound of it. And like, if you're listening to music, you're picking up bits from everything you hear, so.
1: Yeah. And as a fiddle player, do you especially enjoy playing with pipes?
0: Not especially, but not especially not, if you know what I mean.
1: Winton's giving you dirty looks here now.
0: No, that's okay. I know, I like playing with flute players as well.
1: Yeah.
0: I love the combination of fiddle and flute, but the fiddle and pipes is a lovely combination. It's a, yeah, it works.
1: We're going to chat to Winton in a few minutes, but it might be nice to get a tune from the pair of you now. What are you going to play? Okay.
0: We'll do the jigs.
2: Yeah.
0: Okay, so we had a different set of jigs picked out, but we decided to go for these ones in the end. There are two tunes that are associated with Francie Jarrick, the late great fiddle player from Kilcar. And the reason we chose them was that collectively they're known as the King of the Pipers. So in honour of the times we listen and just thinking about Paddy Keenan.
1: Paddy Keenan.
0: Yeah.
1: Paul O'Shaughnessy, Marcin, Aaron Vidal, agus Winton Moore, Aaron B. Billen, and the King of the Pipers.

0: Gorgeous music there. Paul O'Shaughnessy on the fiddle and Wynton Moore on pipes and a set of jigs known as King of the Pipers, which they played especially tonight for Paddy Keenan, B'nach Déileadh. Wynton Moore, you were telling us earlier on about your first encounter with the pipes, hearing Paddy Keenan playing in your native New Zealand. How did you go from going to that gig that night to what we've just heard?
1: It's been a long journey. I grew up playing the Scottish pipes in New Zealand and from a fairly young age. And
0: So you didn't have many neighbours?
1: Yeah, that's right. No, they were all old, so they didn't mind. I suppose the interest in the Uilleann pipes sort of developed kind of very gradually for me. But I think I can really trace it at the beginning of it to that time seeing Paddy Keenan. And I kind of actually ordered a few CDs through the mail from NPU at that stage, and they sent them out, one of which was Paddy Keenan's first album from 1975. Wow. And so I had the Uilleann pipes in my ear for some years after that,
0: until when did you eventually get a set to yourself?
1: I did around that time, Marissa, around the age of 19, I did hire a practice set from a club in New Zealand, and I didn't have much luck with it, to be honest. I couldn't learn music by ear at that stage, which was not helpful, you know. It wasn't until about 10 years later that I finally got a set of pipes and threw myself into trying to learn to play them. So that would be about 10 years ago now at this stage.
0: You clearly jumped in with both feet.
1: I was afraid I was getting too old, to be honest. I was 28 at that time, and I thought, I better get on with it if I want to have any chance. So, yeah.
0: And tell us about the set you're playing tonight.
1: This set was made for a Dublin piper called Nollag McClarty. It would have been made for him through a period of years in the 80s and 90s by the late Peter Hunter of Yorkshire in England. I was very fortunate to get this set from Nollag maybe about 6 years ago now, 6 or 7 years ago. I think they'd been under the stairs for a few years, you know, and needed a bit of TLC, but they've come to life very nicely.
0: Yeah. I assume you started off with the standard piping repertoire, let's say, but then did you move towards some of the Donegal tunes? You're playing gorgeous music there with Paul O'Shaughnessy.
1: I started off... Initially, I listened to Robbie Hannon quite a lot, so I suppose that there was always some Donegal influence in his music. So from the beginning, I probably heard some of that, but definitely started off more focusing on the standard piping repertoire for sure. But as you say, I get a lot of interest and joy, I suppose, out of trying to find ways to play fiddle tunes on the pipes that wouldn't normally be played on the pipes, and it really makes you think about the technique and ornamentation that you're using, and keeps it fresh for me.
0: Was it very important for you then to move from New Zealand here to really get to grips with the instrument?
1: I think so. I was learning kind of on my own mostly in New Zealand. There are a small number of pipers in New Zealand, but I didn't have a sort of a teacher as such. I think the main reason I moved here was because I felt like by just learning through recordings and being at such a distance, I felt like I didn't understand the context of the music and what it really meant to people. And I felt like, it was in a way a little bit one-dimensional, the way in which I was learning it. So that's kind of why I moved over.
0: So no regrets?
1: No regrets whatsoever.
0: Yeah. I'd love to hear another set. Do you have another set of tunes for us?
2: We have. Yeah, and again, well, the first tune is a Donegal tune. Surprise, surprise. And it comes from the great Danny Meehan, who lives in Lahey, outside Donegal town. He was in London for many, many years. He was actually on the Paddy and the Smoke recording. Mm-hmm. He was one of the key players in that. And it's called McCahill's Reel. I forget names almost as soon as I learn them. That's the first one. And the second tune is the Three Merry Sisters. Three Merry Sisters of Fate, I think, is a statue in Stephen's Green. And the first traditional fiddle

0: player on 2RN, Frank O'Higgins, recorded this tune, and it made its way into the Donegal repertoire through that. So it's I learned it from Dermot McLaughlin, great fiddle player from Derry.
1: Lovely. More Donegal music, so from Paul O'Shaughnessy on the fiddle and Wynton Moore on the Illan Pipes.

0: Oh, gorgeous music there. Some Donegal Reels, McCahill's Reel and Three Merry Sisters played there by Paula Shocknessy on the fiddle and Wynton Moore on the pipes. Gahal Ner Fad. Alison Cummins, we'll come back to you. And besides the Ace and Juice of Piping concert next week and the weekly classes, of course, what else is happening in the Peabody Eland? There's always a million things going on.
1: Yeah, so we have Tuesday night classes just started up yesterday. We have 81 people in the building this year, so it's the biggest group yet, which is great to see. And we have Pipecraft, our facility out in Dublin 17, where we have pipe making courses, chanter making courses, bellows making, regular evening classes, and then also just like short courses throughout the term.
0: International Eland Piping Day, that's on the horizon as well. Tell us about that.
1: Yeah, so that's the first Saturday of November every year. And last year we had around 60 events. We kind of just coordinate with piping organisations all around the world. This year we're hoping for a few more. We've already had Puerto Rico and Honolulu get in touch, which is really cool.
0: Does that mean you'll have to go all the way out there?
1: No. So it's kind of just we coordinate with the organisers around the world and we help them in any way we can. But yeah, we will have our own event in Dublin. And there's obviously events all over Ireland. And we'll be, with funding from Culture Ireland, we'll be sending pipers to six countries around the world.

0: So,
1: wow. Well, to our friends in Honolulu, we can just let you know that we're more than happy to come out for a Cayley House, if it helps at all. Daniela, it sounds like it's a real hive of activity. More people coming to attend those Tuesday night classes than ever before. Things are going
0: absolutely. It is exactly that sense of community that I think Winton was mentioning earlier on. It's like fostering the tradition, the heritage that we have. We are so fortunate to see examples every time we listen to this fantastic music. And so, Napi Breelan, of course, it's central to kind of forming the future pipers, and we have classes all around the country in 24 locations, as well as, of course, in Dublin, in our headquarters. And approximately classes started this week, actually, and we have approximately 120 students every week playing and learning the pipes and creating, you know, the future very famous and inspiring pipers to come. And also, not only that, for people who want to go even further, we run the instrument making courses in our pipecraft facility here. And so only last week we completed a chanter making course with a pipe maker, Martin Crossen, and there were students from Germany, from the US, who came out having their own chanter made, ready to play. They played quite well as well, and they will go home and make more instruments and foster then these communities and be able to support with instrument reed making, as well as teaching the instrument itself. So long live this community.
1: Absolutely. And you, of course, are a key part of that community because you're a fantastic piper as well. What was your introduction to piping?
0: I'm not a fantastic piper. I would go as far as saying I am a piper, but I was lucky enough to see Liam O'Flynn once again when I'm originally from Italy. And I saw him there over 26, 28 years ago, maybe. And that was a moment that, of course, I'll never forget. It's just this very peculiar sound that I never heard before. And from that moment on, I was lucky enough to take part in the first course that Napi Breelan put up for pipe making. And I made my own chanter, which is what I'm still playing nowadays. Wow. And my career just to, you know, I worked in the environment. With piping, I also worked on a volunteer basis to organize many of the events when I was in Italy and here. And from then on, it was just a new obsession that doesn't seem to fade.
1: It seems to become an obsession, particularly with pipers. Yeah. Do you get any time to make more chanters?
0: Not so much these days. And I should be practicing more. So, and I hope nobody hears this. So it's always a pleasure. And I very often get the opportunity to go over to our pipe making facility and see what people are making. And maybe sometimes I help them. That's
1: incredible work happening with Napi Breelan, and just so uplifting to see the organisation going from strength to strength. You'll find out all about all those things on their wonderful website, pipers.ie. But Dylan Palmer's been waiting patiently here in the wings. Fair play to Dylan. We'd love to get a couple of tunes from you. What are you going to play for us?
2: I'll start with a set of jigs I got from Paddy Keenan. The first is The Bride's Favourite, and then I'll go into Coppers Brass.
1: Lovely. In your own time.

0: Lovely stuff. Coppers and Brass finishing off that set of jigs there, inspired by Paddy Keenan. We were listening to Dylan Palmer there on the Inn and Pipes. That was absolutely gorgeous. Last time I was talking to you on this programme, Dylan, I think you were facing into the Leaving Cert, and I think there were plans to continue with music on the horizon. I hope that panned out.
1: Yeah, it did. I was home my first day yesterday in the TU Conservatoire.
0: Brilliant. Yeah. So what will you be doing there?
1: Well, I'm studying traditional music, so I'll just be...
0: You've been working very hard is the answer.
1: Yeah.
0: And tell us, is that a 3-year course? Is it a 4-year course?
1: It's a 4-year course, yeah.
0: Yeah, and is it very practical, or do you do kind of one-on-one master classes with people, or is it more sort of theory-based, or a bit of both?
1: It's a bit of both. I'll be doing class with Mark Redmond, and then I'll be doing theory as well.
0: Yeah. That's a really special opportunity to have that kind of one-on-one mentorship.
1: Yeah.
0: What are you hoping to get?
1: I'm just hoping that, obviously get tips from Mark, because he's a great... Piper, and then just meet new friends and other pipers that are also be getting one-on-one lessons.
0: Yeah. And were you very clear from the start of 6th year, let's say, when you were facing into that year, that music was the path you wanted to follow?
1: Yeah. I knew from... I've been playing music for my whole life, so I just thought it was kind of a no-brainer to pursue music.
0: And do you think you'd like to continue with music on a full-time basis after you finish your studies?
1: Hopefully that would be the goal.
0: That'll be the dream. Yeah. I know you met Paddy Keenan as well a couple of times. Was there any piece of knowledge he imparted, or was there anything he shared with you in during those encounters?
1: Well, I suppose just the way he was so pushing towards young people playing, and he really encouraged me to play. He let me play his pipes when I was only about, I think I was 9 or 10, and I just started playing, and I was struggling to play them, but he influenced me to keep going and keep playing. Yeah. I think that really stuck with me that day when he told me just to keep practicing, and one day I'll be good as him.
0: Yeah, and those memories will stay with you forever. I'd love to get another set from you before we wrap things up. What did you play for us?
1: I'll play another set I learned from Paddy Keenan, his first album. It's Dunfeed's Into the High Level Hornpipe.
0: Gorgeous. A couple of hornpipes, so, from Dylan Palmer.

gorgeous stuff. A couple of hornpipes there. Dunfees and the High Level performed on the pipes there by Dylan Palmer. Mahu Dylan. Well, thank you all very much for being with us tonight. Best of luck at the concert next Saturday. And if anyone would like to go to the Ace and Deuce of Piping, it's happening at the White Recital Hall in the Royal Irish Academy of Music in Westland Row in Dublin next Saturday. And all details and tickets are available on pipers.ie. And don't forget, International Illan Piping Day is taking place this year on the 7th of November. And all the details, again, will be on pipers.ie as they start coming through. We're going to finish tonight's programme with a tune from a brand new CD release from Napeabri Illan, and this is from Peter Brown, formerly of this parish, of course. This recording will be available on NPU on their website from Monday. It's called The Flowers of Erin's Green Isle, The Ace and Juice of Piping, Volume 6. I will leave you tonight with a few tunes from it. These are two single jigs, a tune from Molly Myers Murphy and The Mummers Jig. Ruth Kennington was on sound tonight. Aoife na Cormac produced tonight's programme. Wempshire Tristan Rosenstock, agus an Gólúd Ar Ghléir in sa studio hocht, Iava O'Cailey House.

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0: bag as the Amgen Irish Open continues all weekend. In sport, Mairtín Mac Numara on five unique customs arising from the Irish obsession with death. And in lifestyle, Tara Povey shares her list of the coziest places to visit in Ireland as the season changes. All this and the very best of the week's stories.
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8: RTÉ News with Fintan Duffy. The US President Donald Trump has been hosting a dinner for some of the golfers playing in the Irish Open at his Doonbeg resort in County Clare tonight, as the first day of his trip to Ireland concludes. Earlier, Mr. Trump met President Catherine Connolly, Taoiseach Micheál Martin, and visited the US Ambassador's residence in Dublin. From Doonbeg Village, our political correspondent, Barry Lenehan.
9: After a day of diplomacy and golf, US President Donald Trump has been hosting a dinner for golfers playing in the Irish Open at his resort in Doonbeg. Mr. Trump was given a rapturous reception as he made a brief appearance at the members' bar of the hotel at the resort. Punters cheered and chanted USA and sang songs as Mr. Trump filed through the bar. Earlier, he watched play in the Irish Open from a perch in the 18th hole and gave encouragement to County Down golfer Rory McIlroy. His day began with a visit to President Catherine Connolly, who he described after as a terrific lady, despite deep policy differences between the pair. After meeting Taoiseach Micheál Martin, President Trump said he would love to see a united Ireland, a remark which could prompt further discussion when the pair meet again on the final day of play at the Irish Open tomorrow. Barry Lenehan, RTE News, Doonbeg.
8: A man in his 30s has been questioned by police following a bus hijacking in Omagh in County Tyrone. The PSNI said a man, believed to have been armed with a knife, allowed passengers to leave the bus but kept the driver on board. Following a pursuit by police, the bus was eventually stopped in Strabane. Saudi Arabia has said it has shut down its east-west oil pipeline following a drone attack. The pipeline was being used to bypass the shipping logjam in the Strait of Hormuz. Iraq's government said it was investigating reports that the attack was launched from Iraqi territory. Five paddleboarders and one kayaker were rescued after being swept out to sea from Port Beach in County Louth this afternoon. The group, who were aged between 11 and 15 years old, were accompanied by one adult. All six were taken ashore by the crew of the Claverhead lifeboat.
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8: Outbreaks of rain tonight.

0: Ice in southern parts will gradually clear, mainly dry elsewhere with some clear spells and well-scattered showers. Patches of mist and fog will form too, lowest temperatures of 10 to 15 degrees. And that's it from the newsroom for now. A very good evening.
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3: Time now to go over to the sports desk and Michael Corcoran.
4: Gemma, thanks very much. Shane Lowry takes a four-shot lead into the final round of the Amgen Irish Open after he carded a third on 65 for 16 under in Doonbeg earlier today. Denmark's Jakob Skov Olsen is in second place at 12 under. Tom McKibben finished 7 under after a 67 and is in a tie for fourth. Rory McIlroy is 2 over after a 74 and is tied 50th. Europe and the US are level 8 all heading into tomorrow's singles in the Solheim Cup. Arsenal are on top of the Premier League after a 2-0 win over Sunderland. The former Newcastle player Bruno Guimaraes with the goal in the 58th minute and a penalty from Bukayo Saka late in the game, sealing the victory. Meanwhile, Tottenham are still looking for their first league win. They played out a scoreless draw with Everton in the 5:30 kickoff. Earlier, Liverpool and Fulham played out a scoreless draw. Aston Villa were beaten 2-1 by Nottingham Forest. Bournemouth and Brentford drew 2-2. Chelsea needed a late equaliser against Hull to draw 2-2. Crystal Palace were beaten 3-2 by Ipswich Town. Lando Norris came from nowhere to edge out the championship leader Kimi Antonelli and take pole position for the Spanish Grand Prix tomorrow. Max Verstappen starts in third place, just ahead of Lewis Hamilton. George Russell, the nearest title challenger to Antonelli, starts a disappointing sixth. Leinster were 56 points to 12 winners over Zebre at the newly refurbished Leia Arena. Leo Cullen's side scoring 8 tries during the course of the game, including 2 from Fintan Gunn. The feature of the Irish Champions Stakes at Leopardstown was won by number 2 Hot As Hell, with Wimbledon Hawkeye in second and Constitution River in third place. Safi Osborne made history as she became the first woman to ride the winner of a British Classic as Highwayman led home a Joseph O'Brien 1-2 in the St. Ledger. Sive Byrne of Tala Masters and Bruno Del Monte of Temple Oak Swimming Club claimed victory in today's 106th Dublin City Liffey Swim. Mark English won a semi-final in the 800 metres at the World Athletics Ultimate Championship in Budapest. All the day sport in full coming up just after 11 o'clock.
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5: Druid presents A Moon for the Misbegotten by Eugene O'Neill, a masterpiece of American theatre from one of the great writers of the 20th century. O'Neill's gripping drama, directed by Gary Hines, stars Eileen Walsh, Marty Ray, Lorcan Cranach, Rory Nolan and Cathal Ryan at the Town Hall Theatre Galway from September 14th to 26th and the Gaiety Theatre from October 1st to 4th as part of Dublin Theatre Festival, funded by the Arts Council.
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3: Brian Lally brings us a bumper crop of Willie Nelson covers on this week's Country Time, coming up in about an hour's time. 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
10: Dívor meas a chairde agus fáilte roimhisteach go Folk on One. Agus suilicam go bhfuil cuairsí go maith a maith san. Well, tá cúpla ar an nua gan Dívor nacht agus ceol a cúpla anam atá an a speisiúil fel áthair chomála cúpla seanachara. We'll start with Cork singer-songwriter John Bleck, and this is his new single, the most prolific artist ever productive and creative. This is called Burning For You from his upcoming EP, Living Slow. And John's been making music for more than a decade now, moving comfortably between the worlds of folk, Americana and contemporary songwriting. And I really like the intimacy of this latest material. Seanáise le Burning For You.

Behave and Irfad, Karen Casey and Son led the quiet of the night on album Distant Shore, a Honigamach in Ovile. Is a tree, and Karen, of course, is one of the great voices to emerge from the Irish traditional music scene over the last few decades, cutting her teeth in the 90s with the group Solace before embarking on a successful solo career and also developing her skills as a very fine songwriter. And Quiet of the Night is one of her own compositions. Agus Chualmer Far Céile, Karen. Niall Valley, Erin Rian Son Choma, Erin Gunsertin. And the Valleys from Armagh are a hugely important musical family. Agus Bavalam, Nyomut Aglaka, Chin Queenever Etna Valley, Maher Niall of Urbosca Tabishtach Lidini. Etna was a wonderful fiddle player and teacher, but her greatest legacy was what she did for other musicians. She and her husband Brian founded the Armagh Pipers Club in 1966, and for decades she encouraged generations of young people to take up traditional music. Gishinan rod eskirtul mialer clown valley ni avanger kultori untge ied ach hogder un kul eraiga gus hogder den ge gloin ele gus gloin in ni gloin de kultori agus banachte le etne. And the flute and whistle player Brian Finnegan was one of those young musicians taught by Etna and influenced by her, and he has released this beautiful piece in her memory. It's called If You Are Not Rain. Yeah.

Brian Finnegan and San Le, If You Are Not Rain, in almost Etna Valley. And following Etna's death, Brian wrote as part of a sympathy letter, "You live on in all my tunes." And it's hard to imagine a more fitting description of the relationship between a great teacher and her pupil. And that beautiful track, take it from Brian's forthcoming album, Yama, which is being released in November. Nish Traslin a Farraga Gahalabin Akasishtach a Sail Nanayan. The Lost Words Spell Songs is a project inspired by the work of writer Robert McFarlane and illustrator Jackie Morris, whose books celebrate words and ideas connected with the natural world. And the new album is called In Thin Air, which explores themes of birds, flight and the fragile state of bird life. And it brings together fabulous musicians from different traditions, including Julie Fowlis, Karine Polwart, Chris Drever and Sekou Keita, amongst others. Agus an tuara Sa fear, fear all, and Ja Tala Nanayan in Gaelic na Halban, in Scots Gaelic. This is Lullaby of the Birds. Agus is Suantri Esha, a beautiful song that draws a lovely comparison between fledglings leaving the nest and our own children growing up and leaving home. Ja Tala Nanayan.

Well, clé leis na hen Tamalín Ella, that time with the wonderful Lisa Hannigan, agus Hainess and son Little Bird. That's from her second solo album, Passenger, which was released in 2011. And Hannigan has talked about the little bird in this song as a metaphor for survival. There's a lovely personal element to this song as well, because Lisa has said that sometimes the bird in her song refers to her best friend, and she and her best friend call each other bird. Agus sin rud a thugann féin arafé aoráin, Lisa, they change according to where you are in your own life. Aoráin siad linn agus leis an aoráin son. It's one of those songs where you hear something different in it, depending on what's going on with yourself. Agus anois ceol uair in Gaelin, from two artists called Éire agus Cú Chulainn, and they're a young sibling duo from Wexford, and they've released a new single called Gudjo na Nior. It's a love song written by Carol Corcoran and Rosemary Taylor, with translations by the renowned Irish poet, the late great Gabriel Rosenstock. Agus hashag just go hunt a kill noa a chlas a chrahus a chailing agus go hard a kill tori oga a tour to quid stile fein shach sa tradition. Sure, good job, Nanor.

Well, from new Irish language music to one of the great figures of Irish folk music, that was, of course, the legend Andy Irvine. Agus á album nua é sé ag Andy an tachtan seo Fair Play Hall, Dar Tedal Devoted, agus his album Umlán é seo Dáiríon Woody Guthrie. And Irvine first discovered

Robert Guthrie's music as a teenager, and he's been singing and studying his songs for more than 60 years. And this particular project has apparently been a long time in the making, over 30 years. And the great thing is, these aren't simply Woody Guthrie songs reproduced by an Irish singer. Andy, of course, brings them into his own musical world. Agus tá Donal Lunny, Mike McGoldrick, John Doyle, Bruce Molsky, agus Olach Ele Kjoltori Untache in a haunta Aidan album sa. I played for you there the song Buffalo Skinners, and just fabulous to hear Andy in full flight still. He's fabulous. Agus anois leath eile an chéile, someone from that same generation up next. This is John Renburn, who was one of the defining guitarists of the British folk revival and a founding member of Pentangle. And the interesting thing about Renburn was that he didn't really believe in musical boundaries. He brought together English traditional music, blues and jazz, classical guitar, and even medieval and early music, and often within the same piece. This is his version of Buckets of Rain, Bob Dylan's song from Blood on the Tracks, recorded by Renburn on his album so early in the spring. Agus eisiach eisiach an leidach sa hochtau. Agus spesiúil agóni, aurán a chosint, a hógandig kiltor elagus a farsantacht féin a chur air. Seo John Renburn.

More fabulous guitar music, and indeed another musician who is very good at taking something that comes from another tradition and making it completely her own. Tá aithne againn Warren Bradley and Kjoltor Ogo Hunangal, mar guitar, agus mar Auroni, will grow a kid than Shan Auroni, agus does na blues, but she has now started to compose and create, agus a Kjol Fain, Ochrahu Ake. Her new single is called Dancing on My Grave, that was released just last week. And it's the first track from her forthcoming EP, Blackwood Pew. The song takes inspiration from an old American murder ballad tradition, and more specifically from the mysterious death of blues legend Robert Johnson in Mississippi in 1938. Agus anois ceol nua ó Lorraine Nash ó Chonta Chiarraí. Now, I haven't played this artist on the show before. Lorraine is a really interesting singer. She's been developing a lovely meeting point between folk, traditional Irish music and Americana. And there's a grounded conversational style to her singing that I find very appealing. And

She's currently working on her second album. Aisí Gobair leis an léirithear Ron Block, best known, of course, for his work with Alison Krauss and Union Station, and will be heading for Nashville this September as a showcasing artist at the prestigious Americana Fest. And that will be followed by her first Northeast US tour. So an artist on the rise. Seo le raibh Nash anois le whatever this may be.

Cheoltóir Corrachach an San Ealaíontóir Nuad an Glór mar a dúirt agus be a heile le clos Oláraín Naisby cinnte de San. Well, we have time for one more. Agus chun deireadh a chur leis an Glór. Ceol ó The Whileaways. Norianna Kennedy, Nicola Joyce agus Nolly MacDonald. Their songs center around their three voices. Agus tharod an speciálta feinsli a lean na gohna even a son lichéile. Their new single is called When You Are Falling. It's also the title track of their fifth studio album. That comes out at the end of the month, accompanied by an Irish and a UK tour. This song was written by Norianna, and she said it started while she was playing guitar as she

began as she was putting her children to bed. So she said it began as a lullaby, but developed into a song about the worries that come to us at night. And the band explains, we're all a bit older now, carrying the weight of different life experiences. We've been through the wars a bit, and we all know what it feels like to have the rug pulled out from under us. But there's a quiet reassurance in that title and in the music, a collective hope that when everything is in free fall, we will ultimately hold each other up. Agus sin áit cuich an deire a chur leis an glór agus sin a bhfuil uine den tachtan sa a chórde míle buachas le fhasfar gólóidir agus buachas chomá lem inaltóir fuime Martina Midlin. We'll be back at the same time next week. Ach go dtí san, tuairí gaire agus íomha.

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3: 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None more beautiful than Andy Irvine's Autumn Gold. My mood is clothed in autumn's shades. My summer sun begins to fade, fading away with the waning year, changing my tempo. Now autumn is here. So as the seasons change here in West Kerry, we bring you songs of autumn and so much more on The South Wind Blows with me, Philip King, this Sunday evening at 10 here on RTE Radio 1 and on RTE Listen.
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6: Willie Nelson celebrated on this week's Country Time. That's coming up after we check in once more with Michael Corcoran at the RTE Sports Desk.
7: Gemma, thanks very much. Beginning with news of golf, and Shane Lowry has a 4-shot lead ahead of the final round of the Amgen Irish Open at Doonbeg. Gary Moran reports.
8: It was a sublime display of clutch putting that helped Lowry to a 5-under par 65 on a windy day 3, to a 16-under total, and to a 4-shot lead over Jakob Skov-Olesen. Joachim Niemann is in third, 7 shots behind, and probably the only other contender. Tom McKibben is tied fourth, but all of 9 shots behind Lowry. A 30-footer for a birdie on the first was a great way for Lowry to start, but he was a modest enough 2-under for the easier scoring front 9. That put him 13-under overall, and at that point he only shared the lead with one of his playing partners, the in-form Jakob Skov-Olesen from Denmark, who was 5-under for the round at the turn, helped by a brilliant eagle on the 8th and birdie on the 9th. You could say that neither was particularly impressive tee to green on the back 9, but on the greens, 9 putts in 9 holes for Lowry, only 3 of them for birdies, the rest of them for pars, the longest from 13 feet at the 17th. He now has a great opportunity to win a world ranking event for the first time in 4 years, to claim his second Irish Open, and to turbo boost his push, his desperate desire to make the Ryder Cup team for Adair Manor next year. It's 2 balls tomorrow, with Lowry and Skov-Olesen in the final pairing at 2:05. Lowry leading by 4.
7: Well, let's hear now from Shane Lowry. He's been chatting to Greg Allen.
9: I feel good. Obviously, look, if I can't feel good now, I never will. It's, you know, I've got a nice lead going into tomorrow. It's going to be, it's hopefully going to be a great day. I feel great. I feel like I've played really good golf this week. And, you know, when I get out of position today, my putter saved me. So I feel like I'm in a great spot going into a final day at a big tournament.
10: Going back to the word rejuvenated, which you used before the tournament, and it does look as though you're in a focused place, that you've had a reset somehow, because out there today, when things weren't going well, your putter saved you in a big way. It didn't save you, you just made putts.
9: Yeah, you just hold the putts you're supposed to, you know. It's, you know, obviously I hold a couple of nice ones, but, you know, a lot of them are in the sort of 6-7 feet range, which is, you know, ones that you really think you should hold it, but if you miss, it kind of annoys you a little bit. So it was nice to see the ball going in. You know, I was going in the middle of the hole, and I was seeing my lines really well today, and have done all week, and hopefully that stays away for a while.
10: Second best round on day 1, course record on day 2, joint best round on day 3. You're in a bit of a zone, and you looked it out there too.
9: I must be playing all right, so yeah, I'm happy. Look, big day tomorrow. I'm so excited for it, and hopefully I can get the job done.
7: That's Shane Lowry there with Greg Allen. Now, Europe and the US are level 8 each, heading into tomorrow's singles at the Solheim Cup. In soccer, Arsenal maintain their perfect start to the season after 2 moments of brilliance from David Raya and Bruno Guimaraes set them on course for victory at Sunderland. Raya saving a penalty after 55 minutes, and Guimaraes with a goal less than 2 minutes later, brilliantly curling home the opener off the bar from 20 yards out, his first goal for the club. The win sealed in the final seconds, Saka slotting home the penalty. Arteta's men extending their 100% start to the season. 6 wins from 6 in all competitions, including 4 in the Premier League, to put them top of the table. Meanwhile, Tottenham are still looking for their first league win. They played out a scoreless draw with Everton. That was in the 5:30 kickoff. No Premier League goal for Roberto De Zerbi's side so far. Elsewhere, earlier today, Liverpool and Fulham played out a scoreless draw. Bournemouth and Brentford drew 2-2. Chelsea needed a late goal to equalise against Fulham, 2-2 in that one. Crystal Palace beaten 3-2 by Ipswich Town. Aston Villa beaten 2-1 by Nottingham Forest. We can hear about it now from Tom Ross.
11: Aston Villa 1, Nottingham Forest 2. A defeat that leaves Villa still searching for their first win of the season. But they can have no complaints. Forest deserved to win thanks to goals from Liam Delap and Igor Jesus. Unai Emery, the Villa boss, was angry that James McAtee was not sent off for a challenge on Ian Matson that left the Villa defender unable to continue. Forest upped the tempo in the second half, creating the better chances. The boss, Oliver Glasner, was delighted, says they fully deserve the points. It moves Forest up to 11th, but leaves Villa second bottom of the Premier League. It finished Aston Villa 1, Nottingham Forest 2.
7: In the SSC Women's Electricity League, it finished up Bohemians 1, Wexford 0. Treaty United 1, Athlone Town 4, a big win for Athlone there. Waterford FC 1, DLR Waves 2, Shamrock Rovers 0, Galway United 1, Piemont United 0, Cork City 0, and Sligo Rovers have beaten second place Shelburne by 1-0. In the Men's Electricity First Division, it finished up Longford Town 0, Treaty United 2. Dervla Brady brought down the curtain on a very successful 2026 World Para Swimming European Championships by claiming bronze, securing her fourth medal of the week in Ireland, seventh overall at the championships. Roisin Rian finished fifth in her event. Luke O'Donoghue had a senior international debut to remember, setting lifetime bests on two consecutive occasions in the 100 metre backstroke. Ellie Lynch finished seventh in her first outing on the European stage. Mark English won a semi-final in the 800 metres at the World Athletics Ultimate Championship in Budapest. Eve McMahon finished 7th in today's medal race at the Women's World Championship in Dunleary. Leinster were 56 points at 12 winners over Zebre at the newly refurbished Leia Arena. Leo Cullen's side scoring 8 tries during the course of the game, 2 of them coming from Fintan Gunn. Landon Irish came from nowhere to edge out the championship leader Kimi Antonelli and take pole position for tomorrow's Spanish Grand Prix. Max Verstappen starts from third place, a place ahead of Ferrari's Lewis Hamilton. George Russell, the nearest title challenger to Antonelli, will start in a disappointing sixth place. Alex Dunn was seventh in the F2 sprint race. RNZ Dunbar withdrew from the Vuelta a España just a day after winning stage 19. He won't see out the 2026 race after he was amongst 3 riders confirmed to have abandoned the remainder of the race on today's 20th stage. An exciting day in Leopardstown earlier. Owen Ward can give us all the details.
12: Jessica Harrington claimed her first Irish Champion Stakes when Hot as Hell triumphed at 50-1 in a thrilling finish to the feature race on day one of the Irish Champions Festival. A winner at the highest level in Munich in July, Shane Foley's mount had to be particularly tough as he fended off Wimbledon Hawkeye by the narrowest of margins. That was a rare defeat on the day for British challengers, who claimed 3 of the day's prizes, including a dominant victory for Blue Bolt in the Matron Stakes. She remained unbeaten in 2026 with her impressive 2 1/4 length defeat of City of Memphis, whilst Aidan O'Brien did get among the winners on the card's other Group 1. Darkness Falls proving to be a class above his rivals in the Golden Fleece under Ryan Moore. Meanwhile, at Doncaster, Safi Osborne etched her name into the history books when she became the first female jockey to win a British Classic, having guided Joseph O'Brien's Highwayman to a famous victory.
7: Si Byrne of Tala Masters and Bruno Del Monte of Temple Oak Swimming Club claim victory in today's 106th Dublin City Liffey Swim. And finally, to Greyhound Racing, Bocco's Gold provided the Tipperary trainer Graham Holland with a record 6th victory in tonight's Irish Greyhound Derby at Shelburne Park. The 8-1 shot showed impressive speed down the back straight and won by 4 lengths in the time of 29.05. That's it. A very good night from the sports desk.
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1: With kids, every day brings something new. 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
3: We'll be joining Ray Cudahy for Saturday night's late date, just after midnight. First, though, Brian Lally celebrates the songwriting of the legendary Willie Nelson on Country Time.
4: And a very good evening to you. It is Brian Lally and it is Country Time from now until about 5 to 12. Some fine, fine songs. Tonight's unifying factor is an album that I picked up recently on one of my not infrequent visits to Freebird in Dublin City. And I'm one of the few people, I suppose, that's buying CDs still, but I saw a CD. I thought, that looks interesting. And I looked at the track listing and it was particularly interesting because it's called the Willie Nelson Songbook. And it's various artists. It's a kind of a tribute CD to the music of Willie Nelson. Now, the thing about this is that it's not country singers per se singing the verses, as you will find out anon. But we'll kick off with a couple of fairly half-conventional country end of things versions. This is the mighty Emmylou Harris, Sisters Coming Home.

we'll put Emilio Harris and her voice around a Willie Nelson song, and you're going to get a fine result, no doubt about it. That is the mighty Emilio Harris, and that is a track.

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It's called One in a Row, the Willie Nelson songbook. There's a rather youthful portrait of Willie looking out from the front of it, and it's brilliant. Next up, we've got Me and Paul. Now, Me and Paul was a song that Willie Nelson wrote about a fellow called Paul English. Paul English was Willie Nelson's drummer. He was his good buddy. He was his sparring partner, and he was his bodyguard for a while as well. And they soldiered together for many, many moons. Sadly, Paul English died in 2020. And the singer is Doug Sam and his band.

0: Well, you know Doug Sam and his band, they're from Is Anybody Going to San Antonio and various other songs. He's absolutely brilliant. He's kind of the real deal when it comes to Texan music. And that's his version of Willie's Me and Paul song, as I say, about Paul English, a great sparring partner of Willie Nelson's. Of course, you'd recognise that as well, because it would have been paid tribute to, let's say, by the great Christy Mummer and his song called Encore. And that was very successful for Christy, and Me and Paul was very successful for Willie Nelson too. Listen, I'm going to go a little bit country-politan now, because this is a Willie Nelson song called Opportunity to Cry, and the singer is Tom Jones.
1: Just watch the sunrise.

the suggestion as to what you can do.

Well, from the Red River Valley to the Valleys of Wales, that is quite a trip, and that's Opportunity to Cry there, one of the lesser known members of the Willie Nelson Canon, from the mighty Tom Jones, as I said. Tom Jones, of course, is I said there that eclectic is a word that can be assigned to Willie Nelson, and certainly Tom Jones has proven to be eclectic, because he's covered all sorts of interesting music in recent years. He's done a bunch of Bob Dylan songs, he's done loads of others, he's done Prince, of course, and he certainly knows a good tune when he hears it, and certainly is prepared to wrap his not inconsiderable tonsils around it. Speaking of not inconsiderable tonsils, here's Nightlife. This is one of Willie Nelson's biggest and best songs, and this is another fairly eclectic cover versioner. This is B.B. King and his orchestra, Nightlife.

Well, that's B.B. King and Lucille and the orchestra, and that is called Nightlife. Powerful stuff. Going to go back to kind of normality now for one or two, because let's go deep country now. This is a tune you don't hear often from Willie Nelson and or his canon, indeed. And canon is an appropriate word, because this is called Family Bible, and it is George Jones.

Yeah, well, that's old Possum singing The Red-Headed Stranger there. That's George Jones singing Family Bible. It's a Willie Nelson song, and it's absolutely powerful. There's a stellar lineup of artists on this particular album, and we're going to some more of them now, because Del McCurry has a fine version of Man with the Blues.

Del McCurry there. I've played Del's version of Richard Thompson's 52 Vincent Black Lightning. I've played Del McCurry with Steve Earle and the Dukes, and I've played various other bits of Del McCurry over the years, but that's a version of him singing the Willie Nelson song, and the song is called Man with the Blues. Where are we going now? Oh yeah, we're going to kind of bring it all back home a little bit, because this is from the One in a Row album. This is a song that I've played before, and I never fail to mention the great Freddie White's version that I heard many times in concert. This is a great song. This is Ain't It Funny How Time Slips Away.

And apologies for neglecting to mention there at the start of that that was by the Spinners. Absolutely mighty stuff. It's a great song. And hat tip to Freddie White for introducing me to that particular song many moons ago. Here's another great one from the Willie Nelson Canon. This is a good-hearted woman. You'll know this from Waylon singing. But this is the Everly Brothers and their version of the mighty good-hearted woman.

Well, that's Good Hearted Woman there, as you know. You'll know that song because it's very, very famous in the music of Willie Nelson, and Waylon Jennings had a big hit with it, and the Highwaymen used to do it, of course, and it was very good to Willie, that song, and that's an absolutely terrific version of it there by the Everly Brothers. We're going to slow it down a little bit now because another fella that's very particularly fond of Willie Nelson, and indeed generally dipping his toes into country music at the drop of a hat, is Paul Heaton. Paul is a singer in the beautiful South, and he would have also been a house martin in his day, but he's, as I say, he's got a little country twinge to him that he's not afraid to show. This is called Valentine, and once again, the beautiful South.

Well, that's pretty fab, isn't it? That's Valentine there from the beautiful South, and another of the tracks on the One in a Row album. It's on Ace Records, and it's a fine compilation. Came out in 2024. It's absolutely gorgeous. I highly recommend it, and it's nice to have a pristine copy of this particular track, because this is Mr. Dylan and his version of one of the tenderest songs that you will ever hear anybody sing, write, or pay tribute to. This is Angel, Flying Too Close to the Ground.

would not have fallen, that I would not have found you. Angel flying too close to the ground. I picked up your broken wings and hung around a while. Keep your spirits up and your fever down. Isn't it absolutely gorgeous? No doubt. Willie Nelson at his poetic peak there on Angel Flying Too Close to the Ground. And that version with the Infidels Band, and you had Mr. Knopfler and Sly and Robbie and I guess Clydie King and various other people in there. It really is a thing of beauty. Where are we going now? Oh yeah, we'll go to another little thing of beauty now. I heard this on a podcast of the series One by Willie, where a singer talks about a particular Willie Nelson song. The song is called I Let My Mind Wander. The man that's singing it had a huge hit with another Willie Nelson song, but this is the mighty Ray Price, I Let My Mind Wander.

0: in wonder.
1: Well, we listen closely to that, isn't it wonderful the way he kind of says wander and wonder, and it could be one or the other. It's the songwriter's gift of ambiguity. That is the mighty Ray Price there. And the Willie Nelson podcast, the One by Willie podcast, Charlie Sexton was the contributor of that particular episode. The Great Wheel of Musical Life always ends back in Texas. Charlie, of course, is from Texas, and he would have spent years on the road with Mr. Dillon as well. Getting on for the end of proceedings tonight, but we'll slip one or two in more. This is Waylon Jennings. Britain.

The mighty voice there of Waylon Jennings, a good buddy of Willie Nelson's for many, many years, and that is called Pretend I Never Happened. Going to close it out with the final track of the night. It's called 3 Days, and it is written, as everything else was tonight, by Willie Nelson. This is a recording of K.D. Lang and the Reclines. 3 days that I hate, the song says, yesterday, today and tomorrow. So from me, Brian Lally, good night. If you've been out gallivanting or listening to Willie Nelson or any of the other artists we've got tonight, I hope you enjoyed yourself and I hope you got home safely. And most important of all, thanks a million for listening.

0: 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And now on RTE Radio 1 at 5 to midnight, it's over to Met Aaron for the RTE Weather and Sea Area Forecast with Linda Hughes.
1: Thanks, Gemma, and hello from Met Aaron. Changeable weather will continue for the coming week, with rain and showers at times mixed with dry and bright periods. Tonight will be mostly cloudy with mist and patches of fog. Outbreaks of rain will continue in southern areas early on, heavy at times. It'll be drier in other areas with spots of drizzle. Lowest temperatures of 10 to 15 degrees with light to moderate winds. Tomorrow will be mostly cloudy and dry, and any showers that develop will be isolated. Highest temperatures of 16 to 21 degrees, warmest in the south and east, with light winds. On Monday, there'll be showery rain in the south and west during the morning, turning heavy at times, while the north and east will be dry with occasional sunshine. There'll be mist and hill fog too. The rain will become widespread over the country for the afternoon and evening and will be heavy in places. Warm and humid with highest temperatures of 17 to 23 degrees with light to moderate southerly winds at first, increasing moderate to fresh through the day. Brighter, cooler and fresher on Tuesday with a mix of sunny spells and scattered showers. Highest temperatures of 15 to 18 degrees with a moderate northwesterly breeze. That's the general forecast. Now the sea area forecast. The meteorological situation at 9 p.m. Ireland lies in a light to moderate west to southwest airflow with high pressure of 1020 hectopascals to the west. A frontal wave lies near the south coast and will clear away to the southeast overnight. Forecast for Howth Head to Roach's Point to Slinehead and for the South Irish Sea. Southwest to west, force 3 to 5. Southwest to west or variable, force 2 to 4 imminent. Soon decreasing variable, force 3 or less. Later increasing south to southwest, force 3 to 5. Forecast for Slinehead to Malinhead to Howth Head and for the North Irish Sea. Anticyclonic variable force 2 to 4, later becoming southeast to south force 3 to 5. Weather, cloudy with outbreaks of rain in the south, heavy at times. Cloudy to fair with isolated showers imminent. Areas of mist and fog. Visibility moderate or poor in precipitation, mist and fog. Outlook for a further 24 hours. Light to fresh, south to southwest winds, increasing moderate to strong on Monday morning. Moderate to fresh westerly winds in the west and north later. Cloudy or fair with isolated showers, becoming cloudy with rain or showers. Now the coastal reports at 11 p.m. Malinhead, west-northwest, 5 knots, cloudy, 5 miles, 1019, rising slowly. Voyam 5, west-southwest, 11 knots, 1020, steady. Roaches Point, southwest, 5 knots, moderate rain shower, 4 miles, 1020, steady. Valentia, south-southeast, 6 knots, recent drizzle, 5 miles, 1019, steady.

0: Belmullet, south-southwest, 1 knot, cloudy, 7 miles, 1019, rising slowly. And finally for tonight, Dublin Airport, west, 10 knots, fair, 16 miles, 1019, rising slowly. And that's the latest forecast. Have a good night.
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2: RT News at midnight, I'm Dean Van Wyn. The US President Donald Trump has hosted a dinner for some of the golfers playing in the Irish Open at his Doonbeg Resort in County Clare as the first day of his trip to Ireland concluded. Earlier, Mr. Trump met President Catherine Connolly, Taoiseach Micheál Martin and visited the US Ambassador's residence in Dublin. From Doonbeg Village, our political correspondent Barry Lenihan.
3: After a day of diplomacy and golf, US President Donald Trump has been hosting a dinner for golfers playing in the Irish Open at his resort in Doonbeg. Mr. Trump was given a rapturous reception as he made a brief appearance at the members bar of the hotel at the resort. Punters cheered and chanted USA and sang songs as Mr. Trump filed through the bar. Earlier he watched play in the Irish Open from a perch in the 18th hole and gave encouragement to County Down golfer Rory McIlroy. His day began with a visit to President Catherine Connolly, who he described after as a terrific lady, despite deep policy differences between the pair. After meeting Taoiseach Micheál Martin, President Trump said he would love to see a united Ireland, a remark which could prompt further discussion when the pair meet again on the final day of play at the Irish Open tomorrow. Barry Lenihan, RTE News, Doonbeg.
2: A man in his 30s is being questioned by police following a bus hijacking in Omagh, County Tyrone. Police say that the man, believed to have been armed with a knife, allowed the passengers to leave the bus but kept the driver on board. Following a pursuit by authorities, the bus was eventually stopped in Strabane. One person was taken to hospital for treatment. Russian airstrikes in several Ukrainian regions have killed 9 people and injured dozens, according to local officials. Writing on Telegram, Ukrainian President Volodymyr Zelensky said Russia had deployed nearly 500 drones against Ukrainian targets since early Saturday morning. The civilian death toll has risen sharply in Ukraine over the past 2 months as Russia steps up its attacks. Ukraine has hit energy facilities and warehouses in distant parts of Russia, and both sides have targeted each other's shipping. Saudi Arabia said it has shut down its east-west oil pipeline following a drone attack. The pipeline was being used to bypass the shipping impasse in the Strait of Hormuz. Iraq's government said it was investigating reports that the attack was launched from its territory. And the weather, mostly cloudy with mist and patches of fog. Outbreaks of rain will continue in southern areas tonight and will be heavy at times. Lowest temperatures of 10 to 15 degrees. And that's all from the newsroom for now.
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5: Thanks, William, for that, Gemma. Yes, it is time for Late Date and time for it to go into the music and into the night on Radio 1. It is Ray Cuddihy coming to you live from Cork Studios. Delighted to have your company, and by all means, get involved. Let me know how you're getting on. You can text me here at 51551 and you can reach me on the email address latedate@rte.ie. And I hope you're all well tonight. Thanks as always to Galavent and Brian Lally on Country Time in flying form, a fine tribute and indeed a collection of tributes on covers of Willie Nelson. Here in Cork, the rain is descending. Yeah, it's beginning to feel like late date season, all right. Dark and damp, but still, it is happy for us. And actually, I hear that it's grand up the country, but still very damp here in the beautiful south. Also in flying form, golfer Mr. Shane Lowry. That red hot putter has put him top of the leaderboard at the Irish Open. Very exciting stuff. And yeah,

another weekend where our sporting heroes are letting it rip. So here on Late Date, it's time to do likewise. Beginning with the Aladdin Sane album from 1973 by David Bowie. This is Lady Grinning Soul.

Yeah, that's the Velvets from their third album, Beginning to See the Light. And we had the Pogues before that from their first one, from Red Roses for Me, 1984, their take on the leaving of Liverpool. And we had David Bowie, then going right back to the early 70s again, we had David Bowie, Lady Grinning Soul from the album A Lad Insane. And yeah, we're up and running on Saturday night's Late Date. Hi to Noel Finnegan, aka Freebird Disco, from Williamstown in County Galway. It says, Ray, I have my Stevie Wonder ticket for the 1st of November in the Three Arena. How about something from Songs in the Key of Life? Great shout. Absolutely great shout as well from Bernard in Finglas. He says, Ray, what about Sting, The Lazarus Heart? This is good stuff. I like it. I'd how about hi to Ashling, KBM and Suzanne in Ballybunion. And they love the show. Lovely stuff. Ashton, KBM and Suzanne. Anything to JBM, I don't know. But listen, yeah, they say we love the show. I certainly love Ballybunion as well. Great to hear from you. And this is an important one here now. Jerry Murphy, formerly of Bishopstown. Ray, can you say a happy birthday to Jerry Murphy of Plymouth, Massachusetts? And shout out to his very patient wife, Shelley, avid listener and former stalwart fullback for Glasheen AFC. From Vince and Carol in Richmond, Virginia. Look, hey, listen, you know, a stalwart fullback, the old fullbacks there, you know, Cork is a good old tradition of great fullbacks. Dennis Irwin, they're just up the road from Glasheen or around the corner even. But yeah, great to hear from Vince and Carol there in Richmond, Virginia. When I heard I got an email from Richmond, Virginia, I was thinking, why was I reading about Richmond the other day? And I'll tell you what it was now. This is nothing to do with anything now, really, but I was reading about Stan Winston, the famous special effects artist that made the Terminator 2 kind of metal skeleton and all this kind of stuff. But anyway, that's by the way. That's nothing to do with the great Jerry Murphy there of Plymouth, Massachusetts, and formerly of Glasheen AFC, out in the western suburbs of Cork City here. Great to hear from all the gang. Let's keep it going. This is a singer from Comer in the County Down. This is Otillie Patterson. And yeah, years ago in the 1960s, she teamed up with Chris Barber's Jazz Band in London. Here they are together, Otillie Patterson and Chris Barber's Jazz Band, and Can't Afford to Do It.

Aretha and Chain of Fools, and before that on the Stax label, Wilson Pickett. Yeah, with that laid-back band, including Steve Cropper, the great Steve Cropper, and 99 and a half, Just Won't Do, from Wilson Pickett. And then we had Ottilie Patterson from the County Down, and a bit of a superstar in the 1960s in the jazz scene, especially in London and throughout the UK, really. And Ottilie Patterson and Chris Barber's jazz band, Can't Afford to Do It. And we had Noel Finnegan, aka DJ Freebird or Freebird Disco, on earlier on. And somebody else texted in there and says, Ray, Noel Finnegan, aka Freebird, was the DJ at our wedding 38 years ago. Hope you up by it. There you go. No, no, that's Joe Grogan. And yeah, sending you good vibes tonight. And also, thanks from Batty Bunyan for calling out the request, Ray. Yes, KBM and JBM are cousins. I'm very glad I asked. No, any chance of Red Cortina by Saw Doctors? Hope you buy it. Yep, we're going strong now. We have Jim as well in touch, and yeah, absolutely great to hear from everyone. Mighty stuff, mighty vibes coming in the door. We have Helen Nolan as well, loving the Saturday night music vibes and Nacht on Late Date. Watched a recent performance of the Fab's Fontaines DC from this year's Reading Festival. Their energy was exhilarating. Love to hear a song of theirs, Urdagen. Yeah, absolutely. Fontaines show up here good bit. I think we played them last Sunday or the Sunday before, and yeah, hard to imagine getting Fontaines back indoors again for gigs, because the stuff they've been playing those massive outdoor summer shows and headlining festivals, that's where they're at now. But anyway, yeah, we'll come around to Fontaines sometime soon, that's for sure. For now, we're going to 1982.

Who's this? Asks Bernard in Finglas. The answer is Noi. Yeah, krautrock band Noi. That one's from 75. It's called Easy. Noi from Dusseldorf. And before that, we had The Beat from the album Special Beat Service, 1982. And Save It For Later. Hi Ray, just wanted to give a shout out to the great traders at Record Fair here in Mullingar. Some nice gems were bought. I found some, one from Little Feet, Dan Fogelberg, Frankie Miller, Poco and her own Irish band, The Times as well, were local to us here. That's Pauline Troy in Mullingar. Mullingar is where it's at, in fairness. Pauline, yeah, great venues always, and amazing artists always came from Mullingar as well. We have Kieran in Tralee as well. Ray, could you play Straight to Hell by The Clash? It was released with Should I Stay or Should I Go as a double A-side. I did not know that. I hadn't really thought about Should I Stay or Should I Go, which album it was on. It was on Combat Rock, of course. It makes sense. It was late era Clash, I suppose, relatively speaking. I've played a live version. Brilliant live album, From Here to Eternity, by The Clash. We played the live version of Straight to Hell. Is absolutely unbelievable. So I'll get around to that again sometime soon. But yeah, I'm definitely a big man for The Clash myself, Kieran. So thanks a million for getting in touch. We'll get some on here sometime very soon, all right. We'll keep it going with this one, though. This one is from the year 2000. Hour of Bewilderbeast was the album, from Badly Drawn Boy.

Right there, we had Build an Ark and their take on Van Morrison's Sweet Thing. Before that, we had Kate and Anna McGarrigle and Be My Baby, taken from an album called Dancer with Bruised Knees back in 1977. Sending a note to Martin, who says, well done on the wonderful McGarrigle girls, just home from a fabulous Pilgrims gig at National Concert Hall. Fair play, Martin. Delighted you let us know about that one, because we knew Pilgrims were in Garnish Island last weekend, so they're certainly doing the length and breadth and all of that. Wonderful stuff. And before Kate and Anna McGarrigle, we had Badly Drawn Boy from Hour of Bewilderbeast in 2000. Massive album, a big one on a Manchester indie label, and the track was The Shining. Going to keep it going with this Cork singer-songwriter, Maeve Walsh. This is called Like an Angel Calling.

That's Maeve Walsh and Like an Angel Calling. Now, this next one will take us up to news at 1 a.m. It came up in conversation last night. We played John Williamson and his song Diamantina Drover, written back in the mid-80s. And then Christy Moore's version came up in discussion, and there was a texter, H, that was letting

listeners know that that Enya appeared on backing vocals for Christy Moore's Diamantina Drover, and it was on the Ordinary Man album. And of course, Christy was up in conversation as well. It came up in conversation between Patrick Keelty and Dermot MacDonald this morning, who was sitting in for the Brendan O'Connor show. Absolutely wonderful conversation and wonderful chats about the man Christy Moore as well. So here we are, we're getting to this version eventually. And so it's from the album Ordinary Man in 1985, Christy Moore and his take on the Diamantina Drover.